0: as a result. The United States will play its first World Cup match in California tonight. The team will take on Paraguay at SoFi Stadium in Inglewood at 9 p.m. Eastern. Now, those fans headed to watch World Cup matches probably paid plenty for tickets, but they no longer need to shell out for water. Liz Warner reports.
1: There was pushback after FIFA announced in early June that visitors would not be permitted to bring water bottles into any of the stadiums hosting matches. That decision had been made, quote, to prevent risk and injury to players and attendees. It also meant fans were expected to purchase bottled water from the venues if they wanted it. But in a reversal, FIFA has now announced that fans will be permitted to bring, quote, one soft plastic 20-ounce factory-sealed disposable water bottle into any World Cup match in the U.S.
0: Elsewhere, co-host Canada and Bosnia-Herzegovina played to a 1-1 draw in Toronto this afternoon. The Hurricanes are one win away from their first Stanley Cup title since 2006. Carolina took down the Vegas Golden Knights 4-2 in Game 5 in Raleigh. The Stanley Cup final resumes Sunday when the Golden Knights play host to the Hurricanes in Sin City. I'm Rob Martier.
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4: 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That's 206-421-5757. Coming up this hour, Lars will be unleashed, and young Zach is out checking out what's in the field for the World Cup. But before we get to any of that, my friends, Lots of news breaking on a Friday with regards to Iran. And I'm going to tell you something. Something we reported in the first hour is now being denied now. So to correct the record, the UAE categorically denies media reports of transferring funds to Iran. You remember Fox News was reporting that early in the hour. We said, well, maybe that peace deal's coming. So we have a new mantra. You ready for this, guys? Don't believe anything till anything's actually signed. Don't believe anything. Don't believe what any news reports are saying. Don't believe the fog of war right now or the fog of negotiating. Until there is an agreement, and until that agreement is signed, and until they send it out to the media, you can actually read it for yourselves. Everybody is jockeying for better negotiating positioning right now. Iran is releasing a whole bunch of propaganda. Don't believe anything. This is the problem with negotiating with terrorists. You can't negotiate with terrorists. Are we negotiating with a moderate government? Are we negotiating with the IRGC? Believe nothing. Fog of war, okay? When I find out stuff is confirmed, I will tell you. Believe nothing for now. That's what's going on. Personally, for me, I think you need to take out this Ayatollah, you know, the gay Ayatollah who may be missing his leg and arm and maybe in a coma. I think you need to take him out. I think you need to take out the entire IRGC, then maybe you could talk to the moderates in Iran, because what we don't want to end up with is a situation like Lebanon. Lebanon wants peace with everybody. The problem is they have a terrorist organization operating in their borders and making the calls. They have Hezbollah there. So you can have all the peace deals you want with Lebanon, but that doesn't actually fix what you got going on with Hezbollah. That's why Hezbollah keeps attacking Israel. That's why Hezbollah keeps attacking America. So we need to stop with that. We can't have another situation like Lebanon. We can't have, well, we made peace with Iran, but here comes the IRGC. Can't do that. Got to shut that down. Don't believe anything until it's actually signed. Look, here's the thing. We've had these situations before where J.D. Vance is supposed to be going to Europe or wherever to sign these things, and then last minute, you hear, J.D. Vance ain't taking off. Not actually going anywhere. So wait until there's actual confirmation of this stuff before believing anything. Don't even trust, but verify. We're going to do this like April Fool's Day. Believe nobody. Trust nobody. We go to the KVI studio line. Take a call from Paul in Kitsap County. Paul, what's going on, man?
5: So my question is this. If there's a seven-point plan, plus now you've got to add to keep the Strait of Hormuz open, why do they need a memorandum?
4: The memorandum, okay.

0: deal comes in theory at the end of that, when you go, hey, we're normalizing relations with Iran because they're a functional member of society. That's where the peace deal comes into play. And that could take decades, by the way. Now, I know, Paul,
1: that doesn't even make sense.
0: Yeah.
1: That doesn't make sense.
0: You're with me right now where you go, wait, why would we even do that? Where it's kind of where I'm at right now, where why would we agree to this right now? Well, we don't know what's
1: when he stopped the bombing. When he stopped the bombing, he stabbed the Iranian people in the back.
0: I don't see it quite that way. I see it a little differently.
1: Well,
0: okay, hang on. Let me tell you this. Paul, let me make my point, then you can argue with me. We're all about that on the show. Okay? So here's what I think. I think when you stopped the bombing and you said, okay, here's our deal, and they didn't accept it, and then you kept holding on for a better deal, then I agree with you. I think immediately stopping the bombing where they say, okay, mercy, mercy, mercy. You know, it's like two siblings. When you have the sibling in like a chokehold and they're patting you going, tap out, tap out. You let them go, or mom and dad come in the room and you let them go. And then as soon as mom and dad walk away, they smack you in the face. That's what I think it's like. So I think you're right. I think that's the problem right there. I don't know why we let this go on for so long. It should have been not accepting our deal. Okay, bombs again. I don't know why we dragged this out for two extra months.
1: Yeah, I mean, what they're going to do is they're going to screw around. It's going to go into the midterms.
0: Mm-hmm.
1: Gas prices are going to come down to $3 a gallon. And Trump can't bomb them in 60 days.
0: Well,
1: I mean,
0: here's the problem. Wait a second. Hang on. Let me alter that a little bit here, okay? Iran is trying to keep this going through the midterms, hoping Republicans lose the midterms, right? That's what they're hoping.
1: Yeah.
0: The problem is Trump keeps going along with it, which is a problem as well. So here's the thing. If gas prices come down, I'm not so sure Republicans lose the midterms. If gas prices stay up, I think they get creamed in the midterms. The reason Trump wants a deal so bad.
1: If Iran says, screw you and your plan, we're not going to do it. Trump's screwed.
0: Yes.
1: He can't do anything.
0: Exactly. That's the problem we have right now.
1: That is the problem, because he screwed around with a 2 month ceasefire that was the dumbest thing I've ever heard of. I mean, he's turning into Obama 2.0.
0: Okay, I wouldn't go that far, but I think what it is what Trump wants is Trump wants a legacy, and Trump wants a lasting peace, a lasting deal. But the problem is the Iranians have been doing this negotiating business for years. If Trump is giving them money, then you might have a case to make the Obama one or the Biden one. But if Trump is saying, okay, we're going to have a deal and this is how they stop doing terrorism, and then we actually get a moderate government, then that's not what it is. It's not Obama.
1: You're not going to get a moderate. You're not going to get a moderate.
0: Oh, I agree with you, but here's the
1: thing.
0: There's
1: no way.
0: Hang on, Paul. Paul, hang on. Hang on a second.
1: Yeah,
0: let's look at the UAE for a second, okay? They still have things we disagree with. They are still part of the world economy. Let's look at Saudi Arabia. They got a lot of stuff we disagree with. We're not in a state of war with them, and in fact, we sell them weapons all the time. Qatar, they do awful, awful things, but they're technically part of the world economy right now. Are we going to get to that place with Iran? We don't know. Make your next point, which I didn't hear because I was trying to stop you. Then I got
1: to
0: go.
1: Well, Israel would have been able to take out the IRG people and the army people and the political people, because they know exactly where they are and they know exactly how to get to them.
0: I completely agree with you. I don't know why we didn't do that. I don't know why we didn't just let Israel off the chain and say, go take out the gay Ayatollah who's in a coma or whatever it is. Go take him out. Go take out this next level of leadership until they cry mercy and actually mean it. Because the problem is they think they're right with God. And because they think they're right with God, this is how you can't fight extremists like that.
1: No, you can't. And I don't understand what the heck's wrong with this Trump guy. I supported him since 2015. I'm really starting not wanting to support him.
0: So that's where
1: I almost want him to resign on January 21st and let J.D. Have two more terms.
0: I'm not sure I'm there with you yet, but I am unhappy about what's going on right now. And here's the other thing, Paul. I'll tell you this. The polls are showing your frustration. The polls are showing the frustration, especially among independents, who said the Democrats are too crazy for us, but we're going over to Team Trump because they're crazy. They're kind of going, both parties suck, and they're throwing up their hands in disgust and saying we're not voting for anybody, and that's what they're worried about heading into the election. Paul, great call. Appreciate you being part of the show. You want to be part of the show.

0: Give us a call or a text at 206-421-5757. That's 206-421-5757. Switching gear, how many other times do I need to convince you guys to stop subscribing to the Seattle Times? We got enough problems with terrorists in the Middle East killing Americans, but now the Seattle Times is advocating for us to import them. I kid you not. There is an article in the Seattle Times today, which is a sob story about Omar Artin, who is the Somali World Cup referee who was denied entry into the U.S. because of his ties, alleged ties to the Al-Shabaab terrorist organization. If you don't know who the Al-Shabaab terrorist organization is, it's the ones that everybody from Somalia who was in on the Minnesota fraud were laundering money through. That's who the Al-Shabaab Islamic terrorist organization is. So this guy allegedly has ties to them. And you've got this Somali youth group here in Seattle, which is getting column inches from the Seattle Times about how they returned their World Cup tickets and instead are boycotting in solidarity with the terrorist. By the way, don't take my word for it. Al-Shabaab released a statement saying that we should take on the infidels because how dare you deny one of our members into your country and you should go after America. Al-Shabaab is claiming he's one of theirs. He's claiming they're... I'm going to believe the terrorists in this case when they're claiming he's one of theirs. Oh, also, this guy has social media posts where he says the Jews drink the blood of the Muslims and the Arabs and stuff. Sure! Let's let this guy be a referee for the World Cup, right? The Seattle Times equity and gender reporter, or race equity and gender reporter who wrote this trash, didn't do a single piece of Googling, or maybe saw it, and said we're not going to report on it at all. Said we're not going to cover this at all. The guy is an actual link, has actual links to terrorists. And instead they write a puff piece sob story about the poor terrorist. Hang on, we got to do this right. Hang on. I need some inspirational music here. Oh, the poor terrorist wasn't allowed to be a referee at the World Cup. Sure, he spends his night trying to have Sharia law while he destroys America and kills Jews. But, you know, we really want him to be a referee at the World Cup because the World Cup is about inclusion, my friends. And if we can't have this terrorist referee at the World Cup, what are we even doing? What are we even doing? Is there any point in having the World Cup? We should just shut the whole thing down if we won't let the terrorists into the United States of America. Are you kidding me? By the way, he's not alone. According to the New York Post, the head of the Palestinian Football Association. Sorry, we have to stop there. During genocides, do they usually have football association? You wanted proof there's no genocide happening in the non-existent country of Palestine? They have a football association. Yeah, after them Jews were released from the Holocaust, from the concentration camps, we found out they had intramural soccer going on between the different camps. Auschwitz was playing Dachau, which was playing Sobibor, right? No, they weren't playing football in the Warsaw Ghetto uprising. You mean the barely functional walking skeletons weren't capable of playing soccer? This guy looks pretty well fed for a guy who just survived a genocide. But they got a football association in Gaza. How much more proof do you need that they were all lies, everything they were telling you? So apparently the head of the Palestinian Football Association is waiting in Mexico City for permission to enter the United States with other federation heads. Jabril Rajoub went to the opening match between Mexico and South Africa, but he is among several people accredited to attend the World Cup who have been denied visas. Yeah, maybe because we don't want the terrorists in the United States. He says, quote, I don't believe it's fair to use or to abuse and deny the right of all footballers all over the world to attend. Well, you know, that Adolf Hitler guy, he really liked the football, so we should let him attend the World Cup, right? Right? That Kim Jong-un really likes the football, so we should let it. You know what? Putin likes football, I hear. I hear he likes to play football while not wearing a shirt. Let's let him in the country. No, we're not going to let you terrorists in the United States of America. Sorry you thought you'd be dealing with Kamala Harris, but no, we ain't going to be doing this. I do love how the FIFA president said everyone will be welcome in Canada, Mexico, and the United States. You mean a whole bunch of terrorists are sitting there going, our plans are ruined. We wanted to go attack Seattle because we hear their mayor doesn't have cameras. We were going to go attack them. Oh, by the way, speaking of our idiot mayor. So remember when she said this to Hannah Kim during that interview on Fox 13 last week?
1: You made national news recently for comments made about
2: businesses. I was going to say, don't ask me about the millionaire tax, Hannah.
1: Well, made about businesses and the rich. Let's start with Starbucks. Do you still support a boycott of Starbucks?
2: You know, I had the pleasure of visiting the Pike Place Market Starbucks a little while ago, and I ordered a, I think it was a blueberry muffin latte. That was like a staff creation. So
1: that's a no.
2: I guess I broke my boycott.
1: Okay.
2: I don't know. What do you want me to say about that?
1: So you support them?
2: I absolutely support unions, and I support
1: that
2: workers.
0: Okay, can we go back for a second here? Hang on a second. I want to go to the part where she sounds like a kid who may have done something wrong at home. Hang on, right here. Let's go to this part right here.
2: I don't know. What do you want me to say about?
0: Okay. I have three children. I have heard this before. Why didn't you do your homework? Did you do your homework?
2: Broke my boycott.
1: Okay.
2: I don't know. What do you want me to say about?
0: All right. Did you bang up the car a little bit, perhaps? Did you, Katie Wilson?
2: I don't know. What do you want me to say about that?
0: Did you possibly get in trouble at school today, Katie?
2: What do you want me to say about that?
0: Okay, the whole thing sounds like she's searching for the truth, right?
3: Yeah,
0: right.
3: Absolutely.
0: Okay.
3: Yeah.
0: So we were already skeptical.
3: She's going, how honest should I be here?
0: I don't know.
3: What do you want me to say? I don't know. You're the one answering the question, lady.
0: Exactly. So she may have dug herself a little hole. Kevin, last week when we played this clip, I got a bunch of messages from our listeners who said, Ari, the Pike Place Market Starbucks is closed right now. And I said, I'm sorry, what? So I checked, by the way. And for all of you saying, oh, there's so many Starbucks down there, a lot of them have been closing. There is only one Pike Place Market Starbucks. It's the OG Starbucks, right? Or the one that they call the OG Starbucks, right? That one is the only one. It's been closed for weeks because Starbucks is renovating it. I checked with Starbucks. So it's been closed for weeks. Now, did she go before then? Well, I reached out to her office to ask, and they won't get back to me. So you know what I did? I reached out to the Seattle Police Department. Seattle Police Department actually gets back to me. But when I asked them, hey, where did her protection detail take her? They said, you have to ask the mayor's office. I said, I asked the mayor's office. They're not getting back to me. Where did those police officers go? And they haven't given me an answer yet. So do you think Katie Wilson actually went to that Starbucks or not? Public disclosure request time. Let's find out where Katie Wilson's protection detail took her. Because I'm not sure she went to any of these Starbucks she claiming she did. What do you think? Give us a call or a text at 206-421-5757. That's 206-421-5757. Up next, my friends, young Zach is out in the wild of the Third World Cup. We'll get all the details from what's going on at some of the Watch Areas fan fest that they have out there. See what fun is in store for the World Cup. 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
1: I'll tell you, with traffic today being what it was, soon I'm going to turn into a member of Anti-FIFA. Because I've just had it with all this. I really have. But I'm glad that people are enjoying the soccer fun. I'm glad that people have these festivals to go to. And I'm going to say this. And I know I've been bashing on the World Cup. Guys, enjoy Seattle while it is right now. Because it's clean and it's nice and there's free things to do and there's stuff to do in Seattle. So there are opportunities, but it's not just Seattle. We now have Young Zach reporting from one of the fan fests. Young Zach, where are you, man?
2: Yeah, Ari, this is a KVI first, I think. You've sent me to some weird places, but this is the first ever, I'm going to call it, first ever live broadcast from a punk rock concert and a soccer watch party. Is that fair?
1: Wait a second. What does punk rock have to do with soccer? Should we be getting some Euro groups in there or something?
2: I'm glad you asked, because I happen to be out here to watch my favorite band of all time, MXPX, the lead singer, Mike Herrera, from Bremerton. And so he's playing on stage right now before the game against the United States national team in Paraguay kicks off here at 6 o'clock. So down here, we're at the normally when you go across the pond to watch soccer, it's a little further than Bremerton, but that was an England joke, and because they like soccer.
1: Yes,
2: and it's crazy. There's hundreds and hundreds of people out here, street vendors. It is beautiful. And you were talking about the city. I got to leave our studios in Queen Anne, and drive down the waterfront and take the ferry. What a magnificent! I mean, I was thinking that. As you were saying, in my drive over here to Bremerton, I thought, why can't this be the city that we live in? And the reality is, it is the city that we live in. We choose not to keep it that way, which is sad. But right now, everything is perfect.
1: So what you're saying is they also cleaned up Bremerton. They didn't just clean up Seattle, because a lot of the stuff in Bremerton wasn't looking so good a few weeks ago.
2: Never in my life have I thought I would say, you know where I want to go right now? Bremerton. But that is where I want to be right now. This is spectacular. It's such a community event. There's so many people. It's a real mix of soccer fans and punk rock fans and a little bit of crossover. But it's a fun vibe out here in Bremerton.
1: That's really amazing.
2: Square.
1: So, Zach, paint the picture for us. What kind of stuff do they have at these fan fests? Because if it's going to be 5 weeks of this where people can enjoy a beautiful Washington, we want them to enjoy it. We really, really do. We just wish this was year-round. What is at this fan fest aside from the punk rock?
2: Yeah, so I sure hope it stays like this. It is a lot of there's street vendors, lots of food, all the restaurants. I'm not in Bremerton very much. I don't know if they always have them popped up. But they have all these, you know, the street side patio seating areas, and there's beer gardens. You can grab a beverage here. It's all set up kind of in front of the Roxy Theater, if you're familiar with Bremerton at all. But they have a big stage with a 20-foot screen that they've been showing the pregame for the U.S. Paraguay match, and then we're going to go back to that here at 6 to all watch the game together. And maybe some folks can explain soccer to me, but it's just clearly all been like very renovated, clean. They have people. It's like Disneyland or the fair. You know, when people come around and at one little scratch, this lady came up and picked up a little piece of confetti that was near my foot. It's that clean right now here in Bremerton.
1: That's crazy. Okay, that's crazy. Hang on. Is it like Seattle where they have like the selfie booths and the electronic kiosks and all that, or that's just a Seattle?
2: It's a little
1: thing?
2: Smaller. There is a selfie booth. They have the backdrop. That's one thing they got going. They got some kind of soccer. Like a cornhole with soccer balls for the kids, all sorts of stuff going on. But really, just it feels like a community street fair that everybody is at right now.
1: Amazing. Tell us about the ferry, Zach. I mean, we know we've had problems with the ferries. What was the ferry trip like on a beautiful day like today?
2: Now, full disclosure, I took the 1:30, so I wasn't in rush hour.
1: Yeah.
2: I was the last car on the ferry, but I got there at 1:25 and I made it on the boat. And I had a smooth sail over here and got to enjoy the view. And I mean, at nowhere along my trip today have I thought, oh, that's right, I'm here.
1: So they really did a good job of cleaning it up for the World Cup, which, why can't they do this the rest of the year? That's the most frustrating thing to me. Did you walk around the ferry at all? Are they decked out for the World Cup, or they just look like the ferries as usual?
2: I did not get a chance to leave my car. I was working on some news. I do the news.
1: Yeah.
2: And so I did not get to leave my car, but it sure looked clean. I didn't see any World Cup stuff, but it looked very, very clean.
1: Okay, Zach, final thoughts before we let you go. We know it's clean. We know it's beautiful. Should people go even if they don't like soccer?
2: Yeah, I'm kind of loving this, and I don't know how that makes me feel.
1: See, my friends, this is why we have honest assessments for you. That's like when I was down at the waterfront the other day, and I look at my wife and I go, you know, I'm really enjoying being in downtown Seattle. I haven't enjoyed it this much since I first moved here. It's weird, and I just keep saying, why can't it be like this all the time? So if you're out in Bremerton, Zach, what's the name of the place you're at right now?
2: I'm in Quincy Square, right in front of the Roxy Theater. It's a great time. I'm out here. We can hang out.
1: Okay, so look for young Zach. He's out there. He's very tall, very nice.
2: I'm in a Canadian tuxedo.
1: I'm sorry, you're in a what?
2: Canadian tuxedo?
1: Oh, yes. T-shirt. I understand. And
2: no,
1: shorts.
2: Denim on denim.
1: Oh, denim on denim. Sorry, wrong tuxedo. My bad. Okay. My bad. Thank you, young Zach. You have a wonderful time out there.
2: You
1: okay.
2: Too. Thanks. All right.
1: Take care, man. Appreciate it. Yeah, see, that's the thing that bothers me the most is that why can't it be like that all the time? We want Seattle to be like that. The reason we rant and rave about the bad policies here in Washington is because we know it can be nice. Oh, yeah. Before you get too comfortable, we know that the FBI was actually in North Seattle today. A bunch of you were sending me video and pictures. Hey, the FBI's up here. They're actually like showing up and doing stuff. And the Seattle Police Department is working with them. Yeah, because Katie Wilson has a big national problem. Katie Wilson probably got a call from Bob Ferguson. You got to stop being the center of attention. You got to stop being national news. You're making all of us look incompetent and bad. Just let the FBI do their thing and you can go back to being crazy lady once the World Cup is over. Let's not forget who we're dealing with here. This is what she said before she shut down the cameras when they were having a discussion about whether or not she was going to leave them on or off.
3: In terms of what I said at the business event, I think we are going to have to make some cuts this year. We have a very large budget deficit. We are working on ways to close that deficit, and I don't think we're going to be able to close it entirely. And I do think...
4: And cut SPD. Yeah. Huh?
3: In general,
1: that is on the table. You think the waterfront looks nice? Who's going to keep it looking nice?
3: In the past, when mayors have asked departments to do exercises of modeling cuts, they have often not included the public safety departments in that. We have included the public safety departments in that.
1: She wants to cut the police. She wants to cut the funding for the police. That is who she is. That is her activist base. You think things are nice right now? As soon as the summer's over, my friends, it'll probably last through cruise season. What do you give it? Should we do under over bets on how long until the first stabbing in downtown Seattle? Is it going to happen during the World Cup or after the World Cup? When do you think? When do you think is going to be the first horrific crime we hear about in Seattle? During the World Cup, after the World Cup, after cruise season? Give us a call or a text at 206-421-5757. That's 206-421-5757, because I think it's going to be sooner than later. I really, really do. This one here from Eben and Bonnie Lake. Ari, our big cities in Western Washington cannot be this clean all the time because when they have big events, they stop squandering tax money and easily pay to clean everything up when the big events are over. They resume squandering all the tax money. I think it's more than that. I think it's they don't want to look bad on a national stage because everybody wants to run for higher office. And if you're a national joke, you don't get the donations. This is it. This is what it is, guys. I think that's what's happening. Lots more to discuss as the show continues, my friends. Lars will be unleashed when we come back after a short hiatus. 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
1: One of my favorite parts of working here at Talk Radio 570 KVI is I get to talk every single week to my buddy Lars Larson. Plus, if you're friends with Lars Larson, he sends you funny memes and texts also from time to time. And that is an extra bonus. Lars, how you doing today, buddy?
10: I'm doing very well, Ari, and I hope you are heading into a great weekend.
1: Thank you. I appreciate that. So let's start with this. Carmelo Anthony. There are all these memes online of people doing awful things to Carmelo Anthony's grave. They're mostly AI, but the sentiment is not to Carmelo Anthony, to Metcalf's grave. And the sentiment basically is he did something wrong, even though he was stabbed to death. But here's what I noticed, Lars, is though the media is covering this, they're not covering it with the fervor they did with George Floyd or any of those other cases. Do you think the grift is over, or do you think there's no way they can defend this guy, so they backed off it?
10: No, I think the grift is going to continue, and I'll tell you why. Because you see all the usual suspects, and now you've got more like Jasmine Crockett, who are showing up, and they are Jasmine Crockett, member of Congress, who's saying he didn't get a fair trial. Hold on a second. He had a jury that was made up of men and women. There were people of color on the jury. There were white people on the jury. That's not the issue. The issue is, no matter which jury saw it, if you said, here are the circumstances, a young man is at a track meet. He's not taking part in the track meet. He walks over to a tented area that is not part of his team's tented area, sits down in a chair. Another young man from the team walks up and says, hey, get out of here. This is our space. And he gives him a light shove. Now, I think we've all been pushed or shoved from time to time, sometimes by somebody who's just in a hurry, sometimes by somebody who, you know, pushes past you in a crowd. Does that give you the opportunity, the justification to stab them to death with a knife because you were pushed out of the way? I don't think it does. I don't care what color the jury was. They would not have said, if you are pushed, just a push, that you are justified in pulling out a knife and stab that person to death. That's a ridiculous standard. I don't think there's an attorney or a jury in the world that would give you that result.
1: No, I don't think so. And actually, the craziest moment of the trial, in my opinion, was towards the end when Carmelo Anthony's lawyer tried to claim that Metcalf impaled himself on the knife, and the jury actually gasped. And that's when you know you have nothing left and you lost the case. But
11: his family claiming he's destitute when they had this massive fundraiser for him. And these people trying to make him a victim, he is not a sympathetic character. Do you think it's that people are just tired in the rest of America, not people like Jasmine Crockett, of this nonsense of the victimized class, the victimized culture, the victimization of America, and just don't have the appetite for it anymore, especially when a young kid is dead for no reason?
10: I think that's exactly it. And let me tell you something where I'd go beyond that. So if any of us was accused of a crime and we and our families honestly thought we didn't do it, I don't see how Carmelo Anthony's family thought, oh, he didn't do it. He brought a knife to a track meet. He stabbed a kid because the kid shoved him, and that's justified. Even if you believe that, if you went out and raised $600,000, Ari, would you spend it on one of two things? Would you spend it on a new house, million-dollar house, $150,000 Cadillac Escalade, spend it on yourself, or would you spend it hiring the best legal help and investigative help that your family member could get? Is there any evidence that they spent any of that money at all on his defense, or did they just spend it making their own lives better?
11: Which here's something else. Yeah, here's something else. The Cadillac Escalade is just a Chevy Suburban with different badging on it. You could have saved $30,000 by buying the Suburban instead.
10: They could have. And I guess what I wonder is, where are the people in the black community saying, why'd you raise all this money from us and then you didn't spend it getting him better defense? If you think that better defense is what he needed, I think the family concluded he's fine with a public defender because we know he's guilty. We know he's going to be found guilty. He could have F. Lee Bailey and Johnny Cochran working for him and he'd still be found guilty. So why would we waste our money that we could spend on luxuries for ourselves? Why would we waste that buying better legal defense for him? Because there was no point in doing it.
11: Yeah, I completely agree. Now, something that's left over from this is the defund the police movement. I think it's taken a new form, whereas they realize people are not hot on that. The only one who hasn't realized that is Katie Wilson, by the way, who still is advocating for defunding the police. So now what's their new thing? Let's hold up the spending for the border guards and for Department of Homeland Security, and the Democrats lost. So all they have left is this virtue signaling nonsense, which is let's turn off the flock cameras because of illegal immigration and whatnot. And you're basically, with what Katie Wilson's been doing the past few weeks, she basically painted a giant bullseye on Seattle for anybody who wants to come here and do anything bad by saying, yeah, we're going to have our cameras off unless there's an imminent threat. Oh, there might be a threat because I'm getting so much pushback, so I'm only going to turn on the cameras around the stadiums, but not the rest of the city. And you know what else I'm going to do? After the game is over, I'm going to turn the cameras off. So you're basically saying to anybody who wants to come here and do wrong, just wait till the games are over, hit them on the day after, and then you're not going to get caught.
10: And think what Katie Wilson is telling every other neighborhood, Ballard and all the other neighborhoods that have been beset by these invasions of so-called homeless people, drug addicts and the mentally ill coming into your neighborhood. And the city says there is nothing we can do to get those out of your neighborhood. But all of a sudden, if World Cup comes to Seattle, then they can be cleaned up, but only for that neighborhood. Isn't that a giant middle finger to every other Seattle neighborhood that has begged, come and take the homeless camps away from our elementary schools, take them away from our business districts, take them away from all the places that they cause problems for average citizens? And Mayor Wilson says no, but when it comes to World Cup, she'll bend over backwards to make sure that that area gets cleaned up.
11: Yeah, and my favorite part of this whole thing is everything's just being pushed out of downtown Seattle. And I know, downtown Seattle, by the way, Lars, you wouldn't recognize it. It looks like it looked 20 years ago when everything was clean and everything was nice. But it's just this small little radius. You go to Georgetown, still a mess. Everything was pushed over there. My neighborhood, with the outskirts of it, still a mess. All these other areas, and in fact, it's getting worse because everything's getting pushed out of that area. My advice to Seattleites is just enjoy these 5 weeks where at least we have a clean downtown again and hope for the best because Katie Wilson's in charge. Lars Larson, you can always catch his show from 12 to 3 right here on Talk Radio 570 KVI. Lars, have a wonderful weekend, my friend.
10: And you as well, Ari. Take care.
11: We got a whole lot more to discuss as the show continues. 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
9: 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I'm good, I'm feeling alright, baby,
8: I'm only good news to wrap up another amazing episode, another amazing week of the Ari Hoffman Show right here on Talk Radio 570 KVI. It is such a gorgeous day outside that this morning, you know, I spend too much time in front of the computer prepping the show. I'm not saying I'm going to take off from prepping the show, but I spend too much time looking at every possible news story that could be. The amount of time I put into the show is insane. This morning I went out and cleaned the boat. I woke up this morning, got my daughter off to school, came back, changed, cleaned the boat. It doesn't look perfect yet, but it looks good enough for now to use this weekend. And what a beautiful weekend it's going to be. They're talking about it being up to 90 possibly by Monday. I mean, it's going to be hot this weekend. Be outside, people. Be outside. One word of caution, by the way. The water does not heat up as quickly as the temperature does. So if you jump into the water, it will still be freezing cold. One, you don't want to stop your heart. But two, do not think to yourself, oh, I'm going to be fine because 90 degrees outside. You can still get hypothermia. That thing doesn't heat up till like mid-July, my friends, okay? That thing never heats up. That's the ocean out there. But the lake, that doesn't heat up till like mid-July. So just be aware of that if you go out on the water this weekend. Be smart. Wear life jackets. Be smart. I don't want to do tragic stories over the weekend. I know somebody's not going to listen or we're going to have some tragic story over the weekend. I'm going to have to be like, guys, this is what could happen. No, no, no. Be smart. Be smart about it. Also, as we've been saying, like we were just talking with young Zach about the World Cup, if we're going to have all this stuff here, go enjoy Seattle and all these other areas while we can. We complain about how disgusting Seattle usually is, right? If it's going to be nice for 5 weeks, go enjoy it for those 5 weeks.
0: To piggyback on that, yeah. I went down for a run along the, I guess, is it Myrtle Edwards down here?
8: What I don't know what they call it, but I
0: think that's what it is now, but it's the one that's in the north end of the waterfront.
8: Yeah.
0: Starts with Sculpture Park, and then it actually goes all the way, I think it goes all the way to like the terminal where all the cruise ships are.
8: Yes,
0: now.
8: It does.
0: It goes to Expedia and all this stuff. They just finished doing a whole makeover for that park, and of course they opened it up just in time for the World Cup. There's a couple of areas where they still have the grass that's growing blocked off.
8: Sure.
0: But I went for a run down there. It's the first time I've been down there since they've pretty much opened it all up.
8: Yeah.
0: It is beautiful.
8: So that's the other thing. They were concerned that the stuff was going to get vandalized if they opened it too far in advance. They also, I noticed, cleaned out more of the homeless people from other areas. They're doing all this stuff so last minute that if you saw it last week and you go, this place is still a dump, they fixed a lot of that. Now, mind you, you still have to get past the riffraff if you're a Seattle local to get to the nice areas. I can't believe I'm saying this. Go downtown if it's nice. You might as well go downtown. And here's what I want you to do, by the way. I want you to do this. If you're taking pictures on social media, I want you to go, if it can be nice for the World Cup, why can't it be nice the rest of the year? Don't feel like you're selling out by admitting it's nice. Instead, you say, hey, Katie Wilson, if it can be nice for the World Cup, why can't it be nice for the rest of the year? If you can do all this stuff for all these tourists, why can't you do it for the people who pay your salary, who pay the taxes for all the things for the tourists? Don't feel like you're selling out by going downtown. Really don't. I went down there. That was my social media post. My social media posts were, the waterfront is gorgeous. It's magnificent. So happy I paid for this. Can you keep it clean with my tax money you're taking anyway? Don't feel like you're selling out. Enjoy it for the weeks that we have it. And you don't even have to go play soccer. They did all this stuff at the waterfront. Go check it out. You spent a lot of money on it. You spent a ton of money on it. Go look at it. Go have fun with it. Because you know what's going to happen either right after the World Cup or right after cruise season, whatever. You know what it's going to look like after that. We all know this, right? Enjoy it while you have it. I'm telling you, it's magnificent.
0: So the other thing,
10: my wife.
0: She's down at the soccer deal down at Pacific Place.
8: Yeah.
0: We're talking about how dead that place is. There's a bunch of stuff going on. She's been sending me pictures. And the screen that they have that goes up, it's pretty cool.
8: Is it showing the Ari Hoffman show right now?
0: Yeah, absolutely. Yeah, it's tuned into your Rumble feed or whatever. No, it's like, I was wondering, how does that work if it's a big, you know, three-story screen? I have to look way up here to see the score and look down here to watch the action? No, it's like three giant screens stacked on top of each other. So no matter where you're at, what level you're on, you can watch the game.
8: They also have that one level of Pacific Place where now you can walk around with drinks inside the mall. Scott was telling me about it earlier. He was saying there's like this cocktail area.
0: Yeah, she was sending me pictures from that as well. And they've got a bunch of games and stuff you can play down there and stuff. So,
8: guys, until it goes back to a deserted wasteland in, what is it, August? Right? Yeah. Or right after this. Enjoy it while you have it. You want to be reminiscent of the good times in Seattle? Go to Pacific Place. They're free. Go to them.
0: Yeah.
8: Yeah,
0: yeah.
8: You and should go do it.
0: By the way, I saw all your friends down here that you were talking about that moved all their tents from that one strip.
8: Uh-huh.
0: So on my walk down or my run down, I passed
8: I
0: all
8: like
0: of them.
8: You say they're my friends.
0: It's growing. It's growing.
8: Because what do you notice about that, Kevin? It's behind a wall and nobody's going down there. So like, out of sight, out of mind, guys, stay here. We won't hassle you. You can stay here for a month.
0: Oh, wait.
8: It'll be fine.
0: Okay, so maybe this is different. So if you go further down, like, you know, where the beer hall is and you keep heading towards the water, they've taken over little parts of green areas, like right under the walk path. All this stuff. So it's expanding out from just behind the wall.
8: Oh, I see. No. Those guys I didn't know about. I'm talking about the ones right behind the parking lot. Right? You're talking about past the beer hall.
0: And I think, past the beer hall. I think it's no man's land enough to where, like, you just don't get much traffic down there. Mm-hmm, so I think they're smart enough to know, like, if I, you know, pitch the tent here, no one's going to bother me.
8: So actually, I spoke to Jonathan Cho last week, and Cam Higby was having a goodbye party because he's moving. So it's all us influencer types. It's all us independent journalist types. It's a whole bunch of people. We had this lovely get together for drinks on top of the Smith Tower. It was fantastic. We had a great time. And what was funny was I spoke to Jonathan Cho and Andrea Suarez while we were there. And I said, hey, guys, what do you think about next Sunday? So this was last week. This was last Sunday. What do you think about next Sunday? The day before the World Cup. We go and you show me the hot spots near the tourist attractions. And we just go and be like, is Seattle ready for the World Cup? Or this is what you're not seeing, Seattle. Let's go do this. So Sunday, late afternoon.
0: Oh, nice.
8: Me, Cho, Andrea, we're doing a tour of that Seattle, of all the stuff you may not see. Cho and I were joking we should do our own Doom Loop tour. We should get a big red bus, double stacked.
0: Yeah.
8: And be like, while you're at the World Cup, you haven't been seeing the Doom Loop that's out here. We'll show you we'll go to Georgetown. We'll go to Ballard. We'll go to all these other places. Show them what you're missing. We'll take a bunch of tourists with us. It'll be fun. It'll be fun. Maybe I should wear a baseball hat, not this thing, depending on the type of tourists we pick up. Just depending. But you know what? I think it'll be a lot of fun. So hopefully we'll be able to do that this weekend. Hopefully we'll have that video for you next week, which should be a lot of fun. In other good news, since the weather's going to be so nice, go out to the zoo. These are the stories I love. Like this one here from Como. A new California sea lion pup is making his debut behind the scenes at Point Defiance Zoo and Aquarium, marking a rare birth in the zoo's long history. The zoo said it is celebrating the birth of a male pup born June 1st, only the second California sea lion pup born in the zoo's 121-year history. Oh, this reminds me, by the way. If you are going to the waterfront and you're going to the aquarium, it hasn't changed. Okay, just to be clear, the aquarium is the same aquarium you remember. They built a new building. So if you want to spend the money to see the new building, the rest of the aquarium and the new sea lion or sea otter or whatever it is they have, very cute. It's the same aquarium. They have a brand new building, which is next door to it. But realize me, I paid all this money and I'm, what's new? This looks exactly the same. The main building is the same aquarium, the new building. So you decide if that's worth the price of admission. In my opinion, If you like sea life, you'll enjoy that. For me, though, one and done, I'm done. The new building was clearly built for more, I'd say, bar mitzvahs. It's built for to be rented out for social gatherings, I think, the new building. Now, there are exhibits in there, but I can see where they put the hors d'oeuvre tray and the smorgasbord and the bar in that place when you walk into it. Anywho, there's a lot of other fun stuff to do at the waterfront, so check that out. Or go check out the Point Defiance Zoo and Aquarium, which I love, by the way. The pup and his parents, Eloise and Boomer's second offspring, has spent his first days nursing, growing, vocalizing, and exploring his behind-the-scenes habitat while bonding with his mother. I actually think I should talk to my wife and my daughter. I don't think we have much going on this weekend, so I actually think we should head on I think we should head on out to the Point Defiance Zoo. They used to have a go-kart track out there, but when we used to go when the kids were little, I don't think they were old enough for it. I wonder if it's still there. My daughter will like it. We'll go to the go-karting track if it's still there. I don't know if it still exists. I haven't been out there in a really long time. The zoo said the California sea lion pups do not begin swimming immediately after birth, and the pup is currently exploring water just a few inches deep under the watchful eye of his mother and the animal care team. Guests can expect to see him join the other sea lions and harbor seals in public viewing pool later this summer. The zoo said Rocky Shore's team is providing around-the-clock care and observation, including overnight monitoring through a 24/7 camera system. The zoo said the birth followed a breeding recommendation from the Association of Zoos and Aquariums Species Survival Plan, which works to maintain healthy, genetically diverse populations of animals in accredited zoos and aquariums. So, yeah, I think that might be something worth checking out. By the way, you hear they're making another Scooby-Doo movie, this time for Netflix. They're using a real dog. Okay, if the dog's not animated and doing goofy things, who wants to see that? Or is this like The Lion King, the real live-action one, where it's a real dog that talks and says, whoopee-doo? Like, is that what we're talking about here? Because I got no appetite for that. And the guy who plays Shaggy doesn't look like Shaggy. This is a big no for me. Well, that's going to do it for us this week. But fear not, my friends. We'll be back on Monday with more insane stories, more exciting guests. You've been listening to The Ari Hoffman Show on Talk Radio 570 KVI.

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8: Multiple reports say the United States and Iran are closing in on a peace agreement that could be signed as soon as this weekend. The current agreement is being called a memorandum of understanding between the U.S. and Iran that would cease hostilities, open the Strait of Hormuz, and allow for further talks to continue. The news that an agreement might be close pushed oil prices down today. The U.S. benchmark West Texas Intermediate crude settled below $85 a barrel, down nearly 4%. International benchmark Brent crude also moved lower, trading at below $87 a barrel, declining roughly 3%. Oil prices have retreated from a high of over $110 a barrel earlier in the conflict. The gunman who opened fire on bystanders in Midland, Texas this morning is dead. Officials identified the suspect as 45-year-old Victor Mata Villarreal, who had been wanted in the attempted murder of an officer. One person was killed and 10 others were injured in this morning's shooting. Villarreal barricaded himself inside an abandoned building after firing shots at officers and bystanders. Spencer Pratt has broken his silence after failing to advance to the November runoff in the race for Los Angeles mayor. Pratt posted a video to social media this morning called Saving L.A. Phase 3.
9: I think you can get rid of me that easily? I know a lot of dim-witted jerks thought I was in this for a grift, that I was going to roll up and leave town if I didn't get into City Hall.
8: He declared war on Mayor Karen Bass and her challenger, Councilmember Nithya Raman.
9: Angelinos are now stuck with two morons responsible for all their problems, and they have to choose between dumb and dumber.
8: He adds that he's spoken with several business owners who will be leaving L.A. now that either Bass or Raman will be mayor. Thousands of fans are starting to pile into Southern California's SoFi Stadium to watch Team USA play its first World Cup match. Chants of USA, USA can be heard from the crowds ahead of the U.S. opening round match with Paraguay at 9 p.m. Eastern. I'm Rob Martier.
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12: The Justice Department's proposed anti-weaponization fund is indefinitely blocked following an order from a federal judge in Virginia today. A U.S. district judge issued a preliminary injunction blocking the Trump administration from creating the nearly $1.8 billion fund while a lawsuit on the matter moves forward. Plaintiffs in the case allege the fund excludes victims of Trump administration political targeting, but the DOJ maintains support for compensating weaponization victims. A YouTuber is under arrest again for being outside Nancy Guthrie's home in southern Arizona. Wendy Swanson has more.
13: The Pima County Sheriff's Department says they responded just before 5 p.m. yesterday after receiving several complaints regarding 54-year-old Alexander Zabel Jr.'s behavior. Officials say he was live streaming outside of the Guthrie residence when deputies tried to make an arrest. During the process, a sergeant was knocked to the ground. Zabel is now behind bars and facing charges of resisting arrest and public nuisance. This is reportedly the second time he was arrested for being on Guthrie's property. In Arizona, I'm Wendy Swanson.
12: If you're hearing all the buzz about SpaceX going public and wondering whether to jump in, Monica Nelson reports on what the experts are saying.
14: On the pro side, SpaceX is a powerhouse. It dominates rocket launches. Starlink is growing pretty fast, and some analysts think the company could be worth even more if its new Starship rocket succeeds. But there are some cons, too. Many experts warn the stock may be overpriced. The company is not yet consistently profitable, and its biggest future projects are still unproven. That means the stock could swing wildly. Some financial planners say the bottom line is it's an exciting company, but expect a risky ride. I'm Monica Nelson.
12: The UFC's Freedom 250 is set to take place Sunday from the South Lawn of the White House. The event is in honor of the nation's 250th anniversary and the 80th birthday of President Trump. Attendance on the South Lawn is limited to 4,300 invitees. I'm Rob Martier.
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1: Welcome to the Del Wamsley Radio Show, where the hype ends and the help begins. I'm your host, Del Wamsley, and as always, we're working on your financial freedom. Today, my friends, I've actually thought out a topic, or really sort of a set of topics that I wanted to cover. And I've been thinking about it for a couple days. I just didn't know how to articulate it. So I gave it a name so I could try to think it through. And the name I gave it was Slow is Fast and Fast is Slow. Or, more commonly known as, How to Start a New Project. What do I mean by this? Well, I have three projects that I want to talk about today. One of them is a whole new set of tools that I bought, big machine tools, not just little tools, but big machine tools. I redid my whole shop at my house and redid it with over-the-top industrial-type equipment. The second thing I did was I rebuilt a bridge in my backyard that I have been patching for the last 10 years. You know, board would rot out, I'd replace the board, another board rot out, replace the board. The joist got rotted out, so I sistered them up, put wood on both sides and whatever. But I finally had to break down and get the whole bridge replaced. And I, first of all, looked for people to build it, and I could not find somebody to build it. And if somebody would build it, it was going to cost thousands and thousands of dollars to build for what really was going to kick $100 worth of wood to build. But it was just, it's an awkward thing to build, and it's even more awkward to put in place. So I've got that project. And the last project, I found myself buying grocery stores. It's kind of strange because it's really not what I do. I'm an apartment guy. Started with single families, moved into apartments. But last year when they started telling people that, hey, you don't have to pay your rent, and, you know, the liberal government that got voted in almost made like housing a right, that we didn't have the right to charge them to live in our assets. It started to worry me, and I looked around for what they weren't messing with, and the one thing they weren't messing with was food. And it was the one business that wasn't shut down. It was an essential business. It was the one business that people showed up to go to work at. I don't know why, but for some reason, the grocery stores I went into were fully staffed. Didn't seem to be a problem. So I said to myself, self, if this is the only business that's going to survive Corona, maybe we should own some of them. And then I started thinking even deeper, going, well, if you own all the places people live and you own all the places people eat, wow, that's kind of a powerful two-punch position to be in. And, you know, they talk about diversification. I'm not a big believer in diversification, but yeah, it's diversifying in a little bit different manner. I also started two software companies, and I'm not going to talk about those today, but that's just something else that I started on the other side there. So as we get into this, what I want to talk about is this. As I looked across all three of these projects, that, by the way, all three of them turned out very well in the end, I noticed that it took me a long time to get started at each and every one of them. Just a very long time. And it didn't really bother me because I know my nature. My nature is to move slow until I totally understand something and then move fast once I understand it. But while I don't understand it, I want to move slow. And the thought process behind that is pretty simple. It's that you don't even know what you don't know when you start something new. I mean, you don't know it, but you don't even know that you don't know it. That's the real problem. And so when you start a project, the first thing I do is I go to YouTube and YouTube the bejeebers out of it and watch 6, 7, 8, 10 different people's story of what they think it's really all about. And what this inevitably does for me, inevitably, it takes me to a place of realizing I don't have any idea what I'm talking about, which is a good thing. Because then I get out a piece of paper and I start writing terms down. People use words. And until you understand the words, the language of the project you're about to start, you can't speak.

And even if somebody speaks it to you, you don't understand it. And so you've got to learn the words. So the first thing, as I watch all these videos, I start writing words down, phrases, topics. And then I go back and I research each one of those words, phrases, or topics, which inevitably leads me to more questions. Wow, I didn't even realize that I was going to run into that. So I need this to make that happen. So I go look up what this is, and this says, yeah, but you can't have this unless you have three different versions of it, and or you need to realize the version has to match what you're trying to do, and wow, now I need to go learn this. And that becomes the dance. The dance is you have to have massive peripheral knowledge on whatever it is you're trying to do. Now, I know that every self-help guru out there in the world says, get started, take the steps, fail, make mistakes, you know, mistake your way to success. And I still think that's the dumbest thing I've ever heard in my entire life. I see no reason to make massive mistakes. There's an old saying, there's never enough time nor enough money to do it right, but there's always enough time and money to do it again, which is a total waste of time and money. It just doesn't make sense to do it that way. Yet, all self-help gurus, which tend to be type A personalities, say, run, smash into the wall, fall down, break your arm, get back up and go, oh, there's a door. Instead of looking for the door, right? It just, and then when you get to the door, they try to bust the door down instead of realizing there's a handle. And then they pull and pull and pull till they pull the handle off till they realize there's a lock. And what I'm saying is watch a YouTube video and find out there's a door. And that door, then watch a video on it and find out it has a doorknob. And then watch the video and find out that it has a lock. And then run through the wall the right way. That's the way I see it, guys. It's just different. But I think it's very, very important that you see it that way. Fast is slow and slow is fast, because I've seen people crater. Now, I'm going to go one step further with this. And like I said, I'm going to come back and talk about these three projects in the next three segments. But I want to talk about what I saw happen in the last 2 months. The last 2 months, I saw two different members who did rapid acquisitions. I mean, 10, 15 apartment complexes over a year or two period or 3 year period. And all of a sudden, they couldn't operate it. They could buy it. They could run and get it, but they had not developed the skills to operate that number of units. In fact, in the case, these people did well on their first one or two projects. It's not that they were dummies. It's that they just grew too fast. And what did that lead to? Total devastation of their portfolio. They got to get rid of all of it now because their partners are all irritated and they want their money back. Because they made no profit, because they grew, this guy and this gal grew too fast and destroyed everything. So there again, if they just would have gone a little slower, developed the operational skills and expanded that skill, because you can have perfectly good skills when you're in a small enough business, you can do everything yourself. But those same skills will do you no good at all once you get into a business where you are no longer operating everything. And you have to have the skills to be able to hire and train people to operate things for you instead of you operating things. If you're born with a hammer, everything in life looks like a nail. But if someday you want to learn how to buy a nail gun and you want to learn how to use it correctly and how to set its depth and its power and pick the right nails. But if all you know how to do is swing a hammer, you'll never learn those things. Let's take a short break. Let's think about these things. When we come back, I'm going to talk to you about my tool, bridge, and grocery store. We'll be right back with the Del Wobbsley Radio Show.

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0: I'm Jeff Davis with Just a Thought. From the world hindquarters of dubious information, it's Fake News Friday. A man spent years claiming he was a world-famous financial genius until investigators discovered his investment strategy was apparently based on spending other people's money and hoping nobody noticed. A little bit like our government. A self-proclaimed psychic promised clients she could see their future. Apparently, she failed to foresee her own arrest. An internet influencer rented a private jet for a photo shoot, posted luxury travel pictures online, and accidentally revealed the aircraft never left the ground. One company advertised revolutionary technology that would supposedly change the world. Investors later discovered the revolutionary technology was mostly PowerPoint slides. A romance scammer convinced victims he was a wealthy businessman working overseas. It turned out he was neither wealthy nor a businessman. Deception has existed as long as human beings have existed. Somewhere out there, there's a scammer who will call you and ask you to send them a gift card from Target. Just a thought. I'm Jeff Davis.
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7: 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Today we're doing the show called Slow is Fast, Fast is Slow, and How to Start a New Project. And I got three different projects I'd like to get in today. Don't know if I can get them all in because this is, again, a live show. I don't write this stuff down and then do it. I just do it. But the first one we'll start with is my bridge. Had this bridge for about 10, 12 years now, and it's just completely rotted out. It's a big, giant, heavy bridge. And I'd patch it and patch it and patch it and patch it. Finally, it had to go. And my first choice is, I would have liked to have just picked up the internet, picked up the book or looked in the internet and found one I could buy. But this bridge was too big. I mean, this was like way bigger than any, like, this isn't like a little, you know, garden bridge. This is a big bridge that goes across a big pond, right? And it has to be heavy duty enough for two or three people to stand on at the same time. And so I looked and looked and looked, and the stuff that I could find that was anywhere near what mine was had a couple problems. Number one, it cost thousands and thousands and thousands of dollars, okay? And number two, they sent them to you unbuilt anyway because there's no way something that big could be shipped or mailed to you or delivered to you. And if they did, you couldn't get it into the backyard and across the pond anyway. So I decided I was going to have to build one. And I started thinking about, okay, well, how am I going to do this? And the first thing I had to figure out was, how was I going to get the old bridge out of there? You know, you think, well, you can take piece by piece by piece, but eventually there's going to be some stuff that's got to come across that lake, you know, that pond. And so what I did was I went out and bought a 12-foot long 4x6 and threw it across, got two guys to help me throw it across the pond next to the bridge. We picked the bridge up and set it on the 4x6, and we then slid the bridge across the 4x6 to get it off the pond. And then I proceeded to take two or three days to take it apart. Literally 3 days to take it apart. That's how big it was. And I had to get all the wood off there and then demo the wood to get it down to where it fit in the trash can so the trash can would take it. So I did that. But I had solved one problem. I now knew how to get the bridge on and off the pond. It was with this 4x6. So then I decided to design one. And I went out, and I don't have CAD CAM. I do for my train layout, but not for just regular CAD CAM software. So I went back to my old drafting days. I learned drafting when I was in school. And I created an exploded blueprint. In other words, I drew a picture of what I was going to build, and then I exploded the parts off, each pieces off, and with measurements and the whole bit. And then I designed a way to build it such that it could be built in three different pieces, the bottom and the two sides. And the reason I did that, because there's no way we could pick the whole thing up. Even with four or five guys, we couldn't lift that other bridge. I mean, we could lift it up 4 or 5 inches and stick a board under it and slide it, but we couldn't lift it up. We'd never carry it. So I built it in three pieces. That was the first thing I had to design into it, was the ability to take it apart. I built it all in my shop, and then I took it back apart in these three pieces. I then realized that I was going to paint it. And it's winter, you know, I needed a place to paint it. To be able to do it right, I had to do it inside the shop, but I didn't want to get the shop all covered with paint. So I bought a 25x10 paint tent. This thing looks like a bouncy bounce thing your kids would get, right? But it didn't have the bouncy floor. It just has the blow-up sides. And I blew that thing up in my motorhome garage. I have a motorhome garage. And for a, you know, a 40-foot by 25-foot, 40-foot motorhome, whatever they are. And I blew it up in there, and that became my paint room. And I got out my very expensive spray paint machine, and I proceeded to take these big, giant pieces in there, you know, one piece at a time, and paint each one of them. So that worked out well. And when I got them all painted then, I realized I had to get them out there, and I got somebody to help me carry them out there. And we put it back together And once I put it back together, then I put the slats on. I decided not to put the slats on the bottom to keep the weight off the bottom so we could carry the bottom. It wasn't too heavy to carry and get it across the pond. Once I got it all back together out there, then I put the slats on it. I had already cut the slats. I'd already put the slats on it, but I took them back off again, right, so we could carry the thing. And also I painted the slats separately. Besides, so it wasn't on, didn't cover the wood. I could get the wood on the base all covered and painted and then come back and put the slats all covered and painted and put them together. So I put the whole thing together and we slid it across that board and it worked exactly like we thought it would work. It was amazing. And I was sitting there patting myself on the back going, man, that was a really an engineering marvel at a small level. You know, it, remember, this is a small level. This is man building a bridge. But to do it, and this is what made me start thinking about this, but to do it, I had to completely pre-think the entire project because I could have got out there and not gotten the bridge back on. I could have got the bridge together and not been able to paint it. You know, there were so many things that I could have made a mistake that by pre-thinking it out and having a blueprint and a plan, that I was able to do it without any problem. So I see... I think it's very, very important that you get this point that I didn't just dive into that project, that I went at it in a slow, methodical manner. And although it was slow and methodical, it was consistent and it was fast. It was fast because there was no stopping and going back and recutting boards, no stopping and going back and, oh my God, that doesn't fit. I'd researched the kind of connectors I wanted to use, and I bought the right kind and the right amount, and that took me, I mean, looking up on the internet just to figure out what connectors to use to bolt this thing together was an important point because of what I had to work with. So when I was done, man, I was happy. And that's what I want to get across to you, is that when you do this stuff right, it's very satisfying, very satisfying. Now, I'm going to talk to you next about making some money. I'm going to talk to you about buying grocery stores. I came to this conclusion that, you know, I got to do something different because, first of all, we didn't lose any money at all during the pandemic and the close down anything. Even when we couldn't evict people, we only had two or three people that didn't pay us. But, you know, I've got a little nicer place where nicer place attracts better people and we screen people pretty strongly. So we didn't have any problems. You had one or two or three people that had to have payment plans and stuff, but went right through that. But that wasn't really it. It was the fact that the government was starting to act like housing was going to be not a privilege to live in your place, but it was their right to live in your place without paying. And when the government started acting like housing was being a right and that everybody could get it for free, it scared me. You know, not to the point that I figured I'd go broke or anything, but it scared me that, you know, maybe it's time to look for something else. And I looked around and I found there's only one thing that's not closing down. Everything else is closing down. This one business isn't closing down, and I was going to it almost daily, and that was a grocery store. Grocery stores were open, and people were at work. We'll take a short break. Be right back and talk about grocery stores.

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5: 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Today we're talking about slow is fast is slow, and how to start a new project. We're on to the second project I want to talk about today, which is buying grocery stores. Now, as I said in the last segment, I just decided that, you know, grocery stores seem to be the only thing that was open when everything else was closed down. And every day I'd go there, and they were fully staffed, and the people were there, and it was amazing. I thought, man, what a great business. This one is not being affected by COVID at all. In fact, they almost sold out in many cases when, you know, all of a sudden any kind of disaster occurs. They sell everything on their shelves, man. It's just amazing. So I thought, let's take a look at this. So the first thing I did was, we start at the beginning. You got to start with information because you don't have any idea of what it is you're looking at, what it is and what you don't know, and what you don't know what you don't know. And so I went and looked up ads in commercial real estate listings. And the first thing I noticed was that there's probably only like three guys, maybe four, that sold 90% of all these grocery stores that were for sale all over the country. It's like they specialized in them or something, right? And I went to the first guy and started negotiating on a deal with him and, you know, trying to get the lay of the land and got him to spend a lot of time with me and tell me stuff. But I irritated the guy by not knowing what I was doing, trying to parallel to what I already knew, which is the apartment business, and trying to act like I knew because I knew what I was doing in the apartment business. I couldn't get that far with the guy, and one day, I made a mistake of calling the guy up because he wasn't taking my offer. They were declining my offer I was making on something, which is a lowball offer, by the way, which is, again, something that you just don't do in commercial real estate. You don't do it in residential real estate, really, anymore. But the lowball offer was something I thought, because who's buying grocery stores in the middle of a pandemic? And I irritated the guy. So I only had two other guys I could work with at that point. And I do work with both of them now. But I called another one of them up, and I, again, said, look, I just irritated this guy. And I know you guys got to know each other. Oh, yeah, we all know each other. But there's three guys that do this stuff. I said, man, I'm really sorry. I tried to tell the guy I'm sorry, but I can tell he's not going to work with me. Are you willing to work with me? And the guy said, yeah. And so I just started again, but this time slower. Not trying to get it all beat out of him in one sitting. I worked him to ask a few questions. I'd go research and come back and ask a few more questions. And I started watching some YouTube stuff. And then I started reading some stuff on the internet and studying on the internet. And then I had the guy start sending me listings and so forth. Then as he'd send me listings, I would ask questions about the listing and then ask him, how do you analyze these deals? And how do you value these deals, et cetera, et cetera, et cetera. And slowly but surely, he got me trained up. And I had a little bit of an understanding about what I was doing at that point. And the more I did it, the more I started putting parallels together in my mind about how it should work. And what I found was that because there wasn't as high a demand for grocery stores as there was for apartment complexes, what I found was I was able to go out and buy grocery stores for a much, much better price than I could buy apartment complexes for, because there was no competition. So I started getting into it, and I bought one. I put an offer on one, and renegotiated it, and then I had to go then get an attorney for this kind of work. I found that I was buying them in all different states. I own them in, right now, 7-8 different states. And I found I needed an attorney that could do commercial real estate in multiple states. So that was a whole new area that I'd never done before. I had to set up companies for each one of them that I bought. Ran into new laws. Interesting. Each state you go to has different real estate laws, different property tax laws, different insurance laws, and I had to learn those for each state that I was negotiating in. So there was a lot of learning going on, a lot of research, a lot of understanding that had to be had to be able to do these deals. But once I got my arms around the process, and I knew what I was up against, and I knew what a fair price would be, I started attacking it. And it was funny, at first, I was demanding that I was getting a certain rate of return, very high rate of return. I'm not even going to say how high it is because I don't want to irritate you. But I would demand to get a certain high rate of return. And so a lot of the deals, the brokers would just laugh at me. You can't get that rate of return. And yet I did. The other thing I did was I only bought brand new grocery stores. Every one of them that I bought had a 15-year beginning lease from a name brand company. A company been around for years and years and years and years, guaranteed by massive billion-dollar corporations, and every one of them were brand new. My thought was, if it's brand new, first of all, it's a triple net lease. That's another thing you got to learn, where the landlord doesn't do anything. You pay none of the maintenance, none of the insurance, and none of the taxes. You do nothing except collect rent. So the money just comes in the door. It's just the most amazing thing I've ever seen in my life. But as I learned to do this, I came across this concept of, well, how do you inspect a brand new building? Because it's not like you go out there and you bring your inspector and you inspect. There's nothing there. I'm buying dirt and a construction contract to build a building. So now you've got to go through the construction phase, and you've got to get the construction reports weekly and pictures and sign-offs from the engineers for the location. In other words, whether it's a city or a county location that it's in, you have inspectors, city inspectors, county inspectors that have to sign off. And so you have to get all these things signed off and verified. You have to get the lease done with the major tenant, and all my grocery stores have one tenant in it. Major tenant, every one of them. 15-year leases on every one of them. And I figured, you know, 15 years from now, I'll be 80. And at that point, I'll just sell everything. I'm already so wealthy, it doesn't matter. But I'll just sell all that stuff and, you know, live the last 1 or 2 years of my life, whatever I have left. But it's just amazing the learning curve I had to go through. Now I'm going back and trying to pay property taxes. And I never even bothered to realize this when I was buying these things, but each one of them is in a county. It's not just in a state. It's in a county. And there's probably 50 counties to every state, right? So I have to go find out what county they're in. And then I have to go find out what the taxing authority is in that county. And then I have to go look up this plot, this piece of real estate, and find out what's owed on the taxes and pay the taxes. Well, these are brand new buildings. They're not even on the tax rolls yet. So I have to contact the taxing authorities and go, hey, guys, we've got a building here. We owe you some money. And some of them had already got it onto the tax rolls, but most of them didn't even have it. They had a piece of raw land that was owned by the builder is all they had. So we had to get that all set up and put on the tit. Now, I said, I don't pay the tax bills. The way it works is on triple net leases, you pay the tax bill because you want to make sure it's paid. And then you take the bill back to the tenant, and the tenant pays you back for the taxes. The insurance, the tenant goes and buys the insurance, and then they come back and send you proof of insurance that you're on it. But in the taxes, you want to make sure they get paid on time. So, again, massive learning curve. But what did it do for me? Listen carefully. You may not believe this, but my 7 grocery stores increased my income by $100,000 a month. Not a year, a month. $100,000 a month of checks coming to my mailbox, in addition to all my other income from all my other apartment complexes and all my other real estate companies and all my other software companies and my consulting business. An extra $100,000 a month. Isn't that wild? Just the way you would think it would be, right? Or not. Maybe you'd never think it would be. Maybe you'd never get out of your comfort zone and do something different. I thought it was necessary. But I knew that I had to take it slow. And by the way, I forgot to tell you, not only did I research it with the broker, I looked up every guy I knew that had ever bought grocery stores and got them out to lunch to get the firsthand knowledge of the do's and the don'ts.
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5: 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It's not accurate. 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No. And by the way, can you have an income rider on a fixed rate annuity? Yes, but if you do, then it's going to change the rest of what you get. We'll be right back with the Dell Walmsley Radio Show.

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4: 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Today we are discussing slow is fast is slow, and how to start a new project. And this segment we're on to the third project. And that third project is re-outfitting my entire shop with all new giant industrial tools. What's interesting is that I make more and more money every year. And I don't tell you that to impress you, but to impress upon you that the reality is you should make more money every year the rest of your life. And I have made more money every year for the rest of my life and up until this point in my life. And I intend to keep doing it because every year as I make more money, I don't really have any more needs. I live in the same house I've lived in for 12 years now. And, you know, it was a beautiful, incredible home when I bought it. And it's still a beautiful, incredible home. And really, I don't need anything larger than 16,000 square feet. And I don't need more than a 20-car garage. So I'm pretty much satiated. So the bottom line is you keep making more money and think to yourself, well, what am I going to do with all this money? And what I do is just buy more businesses. And when I buy more businesses, I make more money. And then I ask myself the next year, what am I going to do with all this money? And I inevitably take most of it, you know, 90% of it, buy more businesses. But, you know, that 10% of that very, very large number is getting to be a large number itself. And so, you know, I buy my wife just about anything she wants. In fact, she gets anything she wants. And the bottom line is that one day I was sitting there going, Dale, you don't like clothes, you don't like jewelry, you don't like cars, you don't like boats, you don't like motorhomes. What do you want? What would you like to spend some money? And I realized, you know, for my wife's birthday, I bought her two purses. These two purses, the price of them added together was enough money, I've realized this, to buy every piece of industrial tool that I wanted. I mean, to refit my entire shop. And my tools are between 10 and 20 years old, but tools never wear out. I mean, if you buy good quality tools, they never wear out. So I've got all these tools that are good, I'd say top of the line hobbyist tools. That's the way I'd categorize them. If you go to a hobby shop for tools and woodworking and metalworking and stuff, I've got the top of the line hobbyist tools. I said, but I realized I could replace all those hobbyist tools, every one of them, with industrial grade tools going up from like 1.5 horsepower motors up to 5 horsepower motors, going from like, you know, a 6-inch joiner to a 12-inch joiner, 8-inch planer to a 20-inch planer, you know, that kind of stuff. Just massive step up in size and quality and power. I could do all that for the price of these two purses. Like, oh my gosh. And that's when I decided, you know what, Del, just buy yourself something. So I decided I was going to refit my entire shop, and I got everything brand new again. I mean, unbelievable. But as I did it, I had to do a lot of research. I didn't know what was the best tools to buy. So I went around to tool shops and spent hours talking to guys about tools and looked at stuff and researched on the internet. Again, where do we start? We start with the internet researching. Where do we start? We start with talking to people. So you talk to people that are experts at what you're trying to start. You got to get around those kind of people because they will tell you the stuff you don't know you don't know. In other words, as you proceed, you are going to look for the information you know you need, but you don't know the information you don't know that you need. That's so hard to say, but so absolutely on point. And you've got to get out and meet people so they can tell you what you don't know and what should I be looking for? What are the important aspects of this? And then you can drop into the YouTube videos. And if you watch enough of them, you'll get a pretty good idea. But then again, you start with writing down terms and sizes and companies and the stuff you need to know, and then you go research each one of those things. Whatever it is you write down, you put 20 things down on a piece of paper, you need to go spend another 5 hours on each one of those 20 things, maybe, or maybe a couple hours, maybe an hour in each one, and find out what those are in depth, because when you go down that rabbit hole, that's when you find out the stuff you don't know. And so I did all that, and I got all these incredible. And it finally came down to a company that sells without the middleman. They sell wholesale tools. You got to buy right from the company. What does that do? That allows you to buy twice the tool for the same price. And it blew my mind how much bigger a machine I could get for the same price that these hobbyist tools were by buying wholesale from the builder themselves. And so I picked out the machines I wanted, and I ordered all of them. And I found out that the ordering process for this kind of stuff was much more complicated than anything I'd ever run into. And so I ordered them the equipment, and then I started thinking, okay, what do I do when a 1,800-pound tool gets here, a machine gets here? And I started thinking about, okay, I'm going to need a hoist. And I had to go research hoists and where I could buy them and get them. I researched getting a jack, getting a dolly, getting a crate dolly. And so I had to research all that stuff, and I did. Finally figured out by watching YouTube videos that there's ways to get around using that stuff. By using levers and stuff, I could move the equipment, get a few guys to help me move some of the stuff with levers and leverage and so forth. And so I went through and did all this stuff, right? Got all this stuff done. The tools arrived. I talked to truck. Oh, I called the truck company also and said, could I get your guy to take and have a, I need a lift and to get it off the truck because I don't have a bay. Most of this industrial stuff is delivered right to somebody has a truck bay where you drive the truck up and it slides right off. But I said, I need a lift. And so they got me a lift truck, and I got the guy with his pallet jack to take the tools into my shop with his pallet jack. Gave him extra money for doing so. And then I proceeded to take these things apart. And then I found out something I didn't realize. Industrial machines do not come put together. You have to put them together. And here live, because I'm running out of time here for this show, I've got to take you really quickly to the end result of all this. The end result was I had to build these pieces of equipment. I had to figure out how to build them. I had to get the tools to build them. I had to get the lubricants to build them. And they didn't come with cords because industrial equipment is usually hardwired in right there at the shop. So, my friends, this is one I hadn't researched well enough.
9: Now, from the files of Del Wamsley.
4: We're in a situation right now where people are buying assets, big assets, large apartment complexes, expensive homes, massive amounts of real estate as a hedge. And what are they hedging? They're hedging inflation. Because real estate is a inflation-hedged asset. It goes up when everything else goes up. Now, the reason why real estate is so good as a hedge is because, unlike gold, which may go up and down with the value as inflation occurs, it doesn't put off any income. And so real estate is producing income. It's producing rental income for the people that are doing it the right way. So whether or not my asset goes up or whether it doesn't, I'm hedged because I'm going to get income either way. Now, if there's massive inflation, then my asset keeps up with inflation. It's not the money. It's the lifestyle. Have a wonderful day.
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4: Multiple reports say the United States and Iran are closing in on a peace agreement that could be signed as soon as this weekend. The current agreement is being called a memorandum of understanding between the U.S. and Iran that would cease hostilities, open the Strait of Hormuz, and allow for further talks to continue. Fox News is reporting that the Iranian foreign minister said discussions involving service fees in the Strait of Hormuz remain part of the ongoing negotiations. He added that international law does not permit countries to impose transit tolls on ships passing through the strait. He indicated that Iran is collecting what it describes as service fees from vessels operating in the area. Soccer fans across Colorado are excited about the World Cup's arrival and what the next month will bring. Father Devin and his son Porter have high hopes for Team USA.
5: We're hoping for quarterfinals this year.
6: I think probably quarterfinals or 16.
4: They were at number 38, just one of the many spots in Denver hosting watch parties for the World Cup. Meanwhile, thousands of fans are at Southern California's SoFi Stadium to watch Team USA play its first World Cup match. Chants of USA can be heard from the crowds ahead of the U.S. opening round match with Paraguay. The United States has never won the World Cup. The farthest Team USA has gone in the modern era is the quarterfinals in 2002. They were eliminated by Germany 1-0. The gunman who opened fire on bystanders in Midland, Texas this morning is dead. Officials identified the suspect as 45-year-old Victor Mata Villarreal, who had been wanted in the attempted murder of an officer. One person was killed and 10 others were injured in this morning's shooting. The iconic Today Show film critic Gene Shalit has passed away at the age of 100. The man, known for his handlebar mustache and bow ties, was the show's full-time critic for more than four decades before retiring in 2010. His reviews were noted for being pun-filled, endearing him to millions of viewers. I'm Rob Martier.
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4: A federal judge is rejecting an effort to block Sunday's UFC event at the White House from happening. Wendy Swanson has more.
9: In Friday's decision, the judge determined the Virginia residents who brought the case had no legal right to challenge the event. The plaintiffs argued the privately run event could not legally be held on the White House grounds. They claimed a federal rule exempting events for America's 250th birthday from certain regulations doesn't apply to the UFC fight because it's being held in honor of President Trump's 80th birthday. The judge did not rule on the fight's legality. I'm Wendy Swanson.
4: The Pentagon is unveiling a new batch of documents and videos related to UFOs. Today's release includes 53 documents and 10 images from the CIA, FBI, NASA, the Department of Defense, and other unspecified agencies, along with six videos and three NASA audio recordings. Videos included in the latest batch appear to show orb-like objects in the sky, while a set of images and clips offer artistic interpretations of reported sightings. The government began disclosing documents related to the phenomena last month, following a bipartisan push for transparency when it comes to UFO files. Dolly Parton is turning your morning grind into a morning shine. Monica Nelson reports.
10: The country icon has launched her own coffee line called Cup of Ambition, a nod to that famous moment in 9 to 5. You know, this one.
11: Tumble out of bed and I stumble to the kitchen, pour myself a cup of ambition and yawn and stretch and try to come to life.
10: Now you can literally do it. The new brews come in light, medium, and dark roast, each meant to give you that Dolly-powered kick to start your day with a smile. Dolly says she wants a coffee that helps folks wake up, perk up, and chase those big dreams, just like the song says. I'm Monica Nelson.
4: The Knicks are one win away from their first NBA championship in more than five decades. The team tips off against the Spurs in Game 5 of the Finals from San Antonio on Saturday. I'm Rob Martier.
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14: He's here. He's here. Now, broadcasting from the underground command post, deep in the bowels of a hidden bunker, somewhere under the brick and steel of a nondescript building, we've once again made contact with our leader, Mark Levin.

might be in this? Well, we don't have all the details. The White House did speak briefly. Somebody did, to Fox. Number one, nuclear material will be destroyed and removed. Number two, nuclear program will be dismantled. Number three, none of their money released until they perform. I don't know how much money. I don't know what we're talking about there. Number four, Strait of Hormuz will be open. Number five, no Iran funding of terrorist groups. And hopefully, by the time we see an entire verified list from our government, not from senior officials to reporters, so all of us can analyze it and comment on it and think about it. Hopefully we'll include ballistic missiles, because that's the system by which you deliver nuclear warheads. Without nuclear warheads, they're the most powerful conventional weapon that the Iranian regime has. And let's see if there's any discussion at all about the Iranian people, which I'm concerned may not come up at all. So we'll see how this is. Of course, the enforcement mechanisms and so forth and so on. I've made it clear over and over and over again from my little perspective that the preferable way to handle this is to destroy the regime, because the regime will not honor these terms after President Trump leaves. I'm not sure how we can enforce them after President Trump leaves, particularly if we have a Democrat president like a Newsom, God forbid, or whomever. I don't even believe most Republicans who would ascend to the presidency, I have one or two in mind, that they would enforce it. And I don't believe Congress would want them to enforce it. Be provocative, and we don't want to go to war, and on and on and on. We hear it from the woke right. We hear it from the Islamists and the Marxists, the isolationists. We hear a lot of this. Price of gasoline might go up, something like that. The stock market might take a temporary three-day hit. We can't have that. So I'm very worried about enforcement. First of all, the enemy violating the agreement. There's no evidence anywhere that they ever adhere to any agreement. And us enforcing it post-Trump. I'm worried about all of that. I see no evidence that the enemy will adhere to it, or that post-Trump we will enforce it. I just don't. If somebody has some evidence of any of that, let me know. Then Reuters, and I don't think they should get any money, to be perfectly honest with you. All it's going to do is strengthen up the regime. It's not going to go to the people. They're slaughtering their people. Reuters exclusive. I'm going to read it to you, and then I'm going to tell you what the White House says about this just now. UAE to unlock billions of dollars for Iran, source says. It's a few hours old. Two sources say at least $10 billion to be unlocked under the deal. First $3 billion tranche already sent, sources say. Deal includes revived economic ties between the UAE and Iran. UAE officials say Gulf state aims to ease regional tensions. Iran sought similar pact with two other Gulf states, source says, and maybe it'll get it. The United Arab Emirates has agreed to unlock billions of dollars for Iran, four sources said, in a tactical shift after weeks of Iranian attacks on the wealthy Gulf Arab state. Word of the move, which has not been previously reported, coincides with the final stages of broader negotiations between Tehran and Washington on ending the war. See, this money issue is a big issue, and this is something that I believe most of you and I are going to want to look at. We're very critical of the Obama administration, and rightly so. And rightly so. Of giving billions of dollars, including cash, to the regime. We were very critical of the Biden regime, giving this regime tens of billions of dollars in economic relief by not enforcing sanctions, as well as direct payments. And what did it do with that money? Didn't help its people. Why would it help its people? That regime doesn't exist to help its people. It exists to spread a revolution and to reinforce its police state. Of course. Of course. So that'll be something that we'll want to look at as well. And we shall see. Now, the White House has denied this is taking place with the

0: UAE. So we're getting a lot of whiplash today. I need a neck brace to keep track of everything from this morning to right now. And I would advise the White House that my positive advice is, why don't you release the terms so there's no speculation? So people, if they want to debate it, they can debate the actual facts. And this will eventually have to go to Congress, as the prior Obama deal did. Does the treaty clause apply? It does. Will it be used? It will not. Because the Obama deal set a very bad precedent. And we have a very perverse system in place for now handling this with Iran. We actually need a supermajority of the members of Congress to oppose the deal. So if a president vetoes it, they can override the veto. I don't believe that's going to happen. So that's the way that works. But it definitely needs to be sent to Congress. Now, I've had some low IQ mental midgets online, and there's a lot of them. They're called woke right. They're called isolationists. They're called Democrats. They're called leftists, Islamists. They're called Marxists, Jew haters, bots, foreigners. You get the point. And they said, oh, look at you. You said we don't need the approval of Congress to go to war. And here you say we need the approval of Congress on a deal. What does one have to do with the other? They're two different provisions of the Constitution. One talks about a declaration of war, where that word was used to replace make war. So the framers of your Constitution, the people that actually wrote it and approved of it and ratified it, they changed the word from make war to declare war. And they said why. It's no secret. They said because Congress can't be in charge of making war and running a war. They have the power of the purse. If they want to use that, that's fine. But otherwise, the president is the commander-in-chief. Now, I know this is complicated for the isolationists, the leftists, the woke right neo-fascists. I got it. I know it's complicated for the slugs out there. But you're smart. You get it. And then we have another provision of the Constitution, the treaty clause. And the treaty clause requires, quite frankly, agreements like this to be sent to the Senate, not Congress as a whole, the Senate, which were to review it, and two-thirds of the senators present would have to approve it as a treaty. That was violated. That was violated in the Obama deal, and now, unfortunately, we have other type of precedent. And so the precedent that exists now, I believe it was a statute, but it may have been a resolution. Either way, that requires Congress to come up with a supermajority if they're going to oppose the deal, okay? I got into a big argument with this at the time, and I really was very disturbed by the Republicans who went along with this, but they did, and so there you have it. Those are the requirements of our Constitution. So declaring war is not making war, and that has nothing to do with approving a deal as a treaty or not. One has nothing to do with the other. For the lame brains in the cesspool that we call the internet. I'll be right back.
1: Mark Levin.
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0: This is real, ladies and gentlemen. You better pinch yourselves. Controversial. He's bigoted. He's anti-American. He supports these terror groups. Hassan Piker says two far-left candidates, primary wins, would bring U.S. closer to socialism. These people are serious about this. Okay. What am I reading here, honey? Breaking explosions in Strait of Hormuz. The IRGC opens fire at international vessels. This is from, is that Iranian television, I think? I'm not sure, but that is some breaking news, so you're aware of this. So this is going to be a real, you know, neck brace time, back and forth and back and forth, I suppose. We'll see how it goes. All right, this guy, Piker. We can get two of these candidates elected and push through their primary. We're closer to socialism. These people have an entire agenda, a 100-year agenda. I've seen it. I've seen the agenda. They say we're about 40 or 50 years in. In another 50 years or less, we will have conquered the United States. Do you understand what I'm saying, Rich? This is real. I just saw this. You think I should write about this? Seriously. I feel like I need to do something. It gives me an idea, but I just saw this yesterday. It was just shown to me. 100-year plan by the Islamists worldwide on how to conquer the United States. And they argue it's well underway. And they look at the culture, education, the media, books, the internet. They look at politics. You can see now winning election at local level, state level, federal level, down to the school board level, to infiltrate the entirety of our society. We are not prepared for this. We are not defending ourselves against this. And you can see what's happening in your own communities. When you listen to this program, I'm trying to point out where it's taking place in other communities. You can see what's been done to our immigration system. You can see that the Democrat Party is not only involved in this, it's helping to orchestrate it. And they talk about the conquering and the devouring of the Democrat Party, so they have one major party. They talk about the techniques they're going to use, that I've shared some of that with you, that in primaries, Democrat primaries, where they know the turnout will be low, 25, 28, 32%, the imams in the mosques turn out their voters 95%, 97%, and it's a religious command. Are you listening, America? You've got these anti-Semites who are so focused on Israel and Jews and AIPAC, it's sick. And I just noticed that Marjorie Trotskyite gangrene just traveled to Russia right after Candace Owens traveled to Russia. And not long ago, Tucker traveled to Russia, where they were treated like conquering heroes. This is no joke what's going on, America. I know those of you who've been listening to me, you understand, my principles have not changed. My love for America has not changed. Our support for one another, Mr. and Mrs. America, has never changed. I come to you with honesty, with information, with truth. That's it. The enemy out there, whether they're podcasters, whether they're bloggers, whomever they are, they can try to project upon me whatever they want to. And they're trying desperately. Because this, here, your radio station right now, is the voice of America. It's the voice of America from this microphone. America is not Piers Morgan, who lives in Britain and won't even defend his own country. America is not little Adolf Nick Fuentes, who can't decide what he is in many respects. America is not fraudster
1: fraudster, an Epstein videotaper, Stephen Bannon. America is not traitor Tucker, who defends many of our enemies as he trashes Christians and Jews and Americanism. America is not Megyn Kelly. And all that involves bunch of psychos. I understand why they don't like me. I understand why they attack me. I don't care. I'm a big boy. I'm tough. Trust me. They don't want to be exposed. And we've got the Mondamis. Now there's a $20 million massive mosque that's been built in Dearborn, Michigan. And I want to tell you about it. I want to tell you what they're saying about it. While we're focused on AIPAC and Netanyahu, the shiny objects that they want you to focus on. Terrible. A deal with Iran. I don't care if it's the greatest deal on the face of the earth. They're not going to abide by it in the long run. And I don't care how much envoys, senior officials, all the rest of them think it's a great idea. And some of them earnestly do, and that's okay. I do not. Do you really want another summer like last summer, barely sleeping because you were too hot all night? Now, a lot of people blame the summer heat for bad sleep, when really, it may be their mattress trapping heat. 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
1: This from Politico. We always consider the source, but we take that in a, you know, rational understanding. Soon after President Donald Trump posted Thursday morning that he would hit Iran very hard tonight, leaders from Gulf and South Asian countries called the president in a last-ditch effort to change his mind. They assured him a preliminary agreement that paves the way for more detailed talks was in fact at hand. The calls, which have not been previously reported, came from Qatari Emir, Yabba Dabba, UAE Emirates President, Yabba Dabba, and Pakistani Defense Chief, Yabba Dabba. According to two administration officials and a diplomat briefed the calls, both were granted anonymity to discuss a sensitive diplomatic mediation. Boy, they leak like hell. I don't know what's going on. These countries have sway over Tehran and Supreme Leader Yabba Dabba. Trump said Thursday in their assurance that a deal was near led him to walk back his attack plans, according to one of the administration officials. Okay. The message from Iran was different. Iranian state media reported that Yabba Dabba, a spokesperson for the foreign ministry, said that while large parts of the negotiating text have been finalized, Iran would not compromise on its red lines. White House did not immediately respond at that time, and so forth and so on. So, we've heard certain officials talk about, well, sometimes our interests in the United States don't align with Israel's interests. We never hear certain officials say our interests don't align with Qatar's interests. Our interests don't align with Saudi Arabia's interests. Our interests don't align with Pakistan's interests. Our interests don't align with the genocidal murder Erdogan at Turkey, their interests. Have you noticed that, Mr. Producer? Why is that? Because Netanyahu and his country want to destroy Iran, that is, the regime. They want to end it. Obviously, we're taking the other track. There's a fork in the road. You can go one way or the other. We're taking the track towards a deal. That's what we're doing. So there is that. Okay. Thank you. Let's see here. One moment. One second here. I'm looking to see if there's any breaking news at all on this. This stuff's moving fast, as you might understand. That's not breaking news enough. I do have a question. Who keeps leaking to Barak Ravid at Axios? Barak Ravid is a reprobate. Barak Ravid comes from a paper called Haaretz that I told you about the other day in Israel. It is hardcore left. It's an outlet, in my view, that hates its own country and is not very fond of ours. So I don't know. Who are these senior officials who keep leaking to this guy? They have a leaking problem. They need to find a depends. The FBI needs to be unleashed on Axios, Barak Ravid. And by the way, leaks of confidential discussions between heads of states and negotiations and so forth, those are crimes. That's not a free speech First Amendment issue. And yet we're told, don't pay attention to anonymous leaks. Don't pay attention to what other countries say. Okay, fine. We still don't have the particulars of this memorandum of understanding, if in fact it's going to be completed, and I suspect it will be. It would be great if we could actually study it before it's signed, if it's signed. And I think that would take a lot of guesswork out of it, certainly would. A lot of the ifs this and if that's. And plus, this is we the people. All right, here it is. The Detroit Free Press. Ready for this, America? $20 million mosque opens in Dearborn Heights, a landmark for Islam in the United States. Now, what do you think of that? 1997, Imam Sayyid Hassan Al-Khwazar Yabadaba was leading funeral services at a Detroit mosque for a successful businessman who had died when he asked the attendees to recite a prayer for the deceased called the Fitia. But no one in the audience at the Islamic Center of America recited it because they weren't familiar with the verse, which is in the opening chapter of the Quran. Well, all that's going to change. That was 1997. It might have been, that's lifetimes ago. 30 years later, now, the new mosque is led by a prominent faith leader in Michigan. And it is going to be a landmark for Islam in the entire United States. $20 million. Where does all this money come from? It's enormous. The number of mosques that are going up, the imams who are moving here. I mean, this doesn't just happen. And I know for a fact it doesn't just happen. This is a 100-year project, which has made enormous progress. There are critical knowledge gaps to the rapidly growing threats to the homeland by jihadi terrorists, extremist imams, Islamist organizations, the Muslim Brotherhood, CARE, Iran's proxies, its networks in the West. I call the fusion of Marxism and Islamism. Other people call it the Red-Green Islamist Leftist Alliance. It is a big deal. It is here, and it is threatening us. And it's moving very, very quickly. Very, very quickly. We've got extreme radical preachers who incite violence in 35 states right now. 35 states. One of the strongholds is Dearborn, Michigan. Dearborn, Michigan. One of the leading Islamist organizations is CARE. And they have openly articulated its long-term goal of Islamicizing American society, quote, unquote. The global organizations that back them come out of Qatar, come out of Turkey. They are heavily funding the Muslim Brotherhood, among other organizations, among other organizations. You want to hear more, Mr. Producer? This red-green Islamist left alliance that adopts jihadi ideology and goals for targeting the United States and the West. We also have Russia, China, or in our country, in our culture, in our politics, in our media. They are online. From broadcast, the print media, to social media, extremely well-organized network throughout the country. Throughout the country, they're networked. In addition to groups like CARE, we have groups like Within Our Lifetime, we have AMP, Samadhan, U.S. Islamist organizations and imams, pro-Palestinian protests in the U.S. that are encouraged by Hamas. Anti-Christian, obviously anti-Semitic, Islamo-supremacist imams preaching from their pulpit day in and day out. California, Florida, Michigan, Texas, New York, and so many other states. These are extremists. Extremists. Mm-hmm. No wonder some people want to get me off the air, Mr. Producer. There is a concerted campaign to, you know, smear me and vilify me. They can keep at it. It's not going to work. They and their woke right, neo-fascist isolationists, it's not going to work. Because of you. Millions and millions of you over nearly a quarter of a century. It's not going to work. Now, Keith Kellogg was on Fox News yesterday about any MOU, He talks about tequila that we've talked about here and we've talked about on Fox as well. Cut two, go.
2: I do have a concern, and I think everybody should have this concern. When you look at the Iranians, you know, they are a fundamentalist part of Islam. They are Shias, as opposed to the Sunnis like Saudi Arabia. And the Shias are fundamentalists, meaning they believe that the leader, of the supreme leader, they all should be ancestors of Mohammed. But when you look at what they do, they believe in a thing called taqiyya. And taqiyya is their way of kind of negotiating and thinking about it. They look at infidels like you and me, and they say, yeah, you can lie to those guys. Don't worry about it. Nothing's going to happen. They never ran into a guy like President Trump. And I think President Trump has really brought pressure on him, and I think we'll see what happens now. Do they buckle under that pressure? I think they will. At least I hope they will. And if not, we'll be back at it again. Now, do I trust them? Absolutely not. I've lived with these guys long enough to know you can't really trust them. You have to play really hard to bring them to the negotiation table, and President Trump has done that, not only with military force, but when he made the comment today, for example, taking Karg Island, which is their economic hub, he sent a real clear signal. He said, I am going to destroy you if this thing does not get resolved. And we've got to give him great credit for that.
1: All right. We've talked about taqiyya here often and on Fox. Rebecca Heinrichs, who's fantastic, from the Hudson Institute. It was my honor to speak to them earlier this week. On Fox News Today, cut three, go.
3: How confident are you that this time is different and this memorandum will be signed?
4: I'm not confident. We've seen this before, where the administration certainly tries to push the momentum to get a deal. But because the administration has been very clear that there's not going to be any money released to the regime and that the United States is not going to lift the blockade until the IRGC demonstrates it will let ships through the strait without harassing them and shooting at them, and until the Iranian regime, this rump regime, commits to full dismantlement of its nuclear program, that the United States isn't going to remove any U.S. forces from the region at all. Because of those red lines that President Trump has been so consistent on, I do not see anybody in the Iran regime willing to make that deal and having the ability to enforce it and control the IRGC. Remember, the IRGC is still shooting at U.S. forces in the region. They just shot down an Apache helicopter with Americans in it. Thankfully, they were safe and sound. We were able to rescue them without harm, but I am not confident that this deal is going to happen. And if there is a deal, I don't think it's going to be worth the paper it's on.
1: I'm with her. Slip in one more. Senator Kevin Cramer, Republican, North Dakota. Cut four, go.
5: Well, one of the biggest things, I think, in all of this, the thing that concerns me as much as anything, is the money piece of it. I think the maximum pressure campaign that involves sanctions, for example, that involves, you know, holding cash back, is probably, at this point, as devastating to the regime as the ability to bomb them at any point in any place. So I hope that we're not going to give up too much, but I will say this. Every time I've thought, or I've questioned Donald Trump's instincts, I find out later that I was wrong. Mm. And I appreciate his optimism, but I remain a little bit skeptical about the ability to endure through this.
1: Mm-hmm. He means by that the deal won't endure because of the Iranian regime. We'll be right back.
0: Mark Levin.
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0: Friday night. Our foot is on the gas pedal. We don't let it up. Man, oh, man, a Shivitz. We're going at 150 miles an hour, and I'm not stopping. By the way, tomorrow, a fantastic Life, Liberty, and Levin. The great Senator Rick Scott of Florida and the great General Jack Keane. Now, you've seen Jack Keane on Fox a lot, but I actually give him time to speak, and I'm going to give him almost 15 minutes where he and I will explore this Iran issue and the MOU and all the rest, as well as other things. And Rick Scott will be talking about the midterms and Plattner and other things. So I think you're going to really like it. And I will say this to you. It is likely the most important opening statement, or I'll say monologue, I've ever given. I literally took 4 hours to put it together, a 20-minute opening statement. I hope you'll listen. Please, tonight, set your DVR for 8 p.m. Eastern time, Saturday and Sunday, if you're not sure you'll be around or you're watching basketball or whatever it is. These issues affect your life. They do. 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And to honor those patriots, Pure Talk and its customers will raise $250,000 for America's Warrior Partnership by the end of July. 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Dial #250 and say Mark Levin. That's #250. Say Mark Levin. Switch in as little as 10 minutes. You can keep your phone and phone number if you like. Again, dial #250. And say Mark Levin today. Pure Talk is fantastic in every way. I really, really appreciate them, and I'm so glad they're with us right now. All right, let me touch on this, but we've got a lot after the top of the hour. Jamie Raskin, a.k.a. Raskin the Red, he runs to MS Now. I don't know why they changed the name. It's still MSLSD. And Chris Hayes, he's the guy with the weird glasses, like a guy on the corner in a raincoat. Hey, little fella, get my drift? Anyway, he looks like that, but I'm not saying he is. I would never say that. Nonetheless, cut one, go.
1: Finally, I have to ask you about this because the president is rage posting about you specifically. He's just got a new post up in which it's too long for me to read and honestly too boring. But he calls you a loser in life, and he's mad that you wanted to impeach him, and he's endorsing some cockamamie Mark Levin scheme to expel you from Congress because you want to impeach him, and says expel the bum and that you have Trump derangement syndrome. Do you want to respond to that?
0: Well, let's stop right there. We'll continue it after the top. But you see, that's a setup. You can see Raskin can't wait to speak. Chris Hayes is bored. Then why ask the question? Doesn't take much to bore Chris Hayes. He's got the IQ of a cucumber. But Raskin is a radical. Raskin is, in my view, a commie. Just my opinion. His father certainly was. Institute for Policy Studies, look it up. That was his father's brainchild. And Raskin has been involved in every effort to destroy Donald Trump. Two impeachments, pushing his resignation, twisting the 14th Amendment to try and keep him off the ballot. And now he's threatening to impeach him if they take the House again. I'll be right back.
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9: Iran's foreign minister has told his country in a live TV broadcast an agreement with the United States is in its final stages. Meanwhile, the Prime Minister of Pakistan posted on X that his country is working closely with both sides to finalize the next steps of this process. Pakistan has been leading the mediation efforts between the two sides. The current agreement is being called a memorandum of understanding that would cease hostilities, open the Strait of Hormuz, and allow for further talks to continue. The Justice Department is signing off on Paramount's acquisition of Warner Brothers Discovery. Following its 8-month investigation, the DOJ determined that the $110 billion deal is not likely to result in harm to competition or American consumers. The deal would create one of the largest entertainment conglomerates in Hollywood. Paramount would gain control over HBO Max, CNN, HGTV, Food Network, Adult Swim, and other assets. As Team USA plays its first World Cup match against Paraguay, fans inside the stadium are getting a little financial relief. They no longer need to shell out for bottled water. Liz Warner reports.
10: There was pushback after FIFA announced in early June that visitors would not be permitted to bring water bottles into any of the stadiums hosting matches. That decision had been made, quote, to prevent risk and injury to players and attendees. It also meant fans were expected to purchase bottled water from the venues if they wanted it. But in a reversal, FIFA has now announced that fans will be permitted to bring, quote, one soft plastic 20-ounce factory-sealed disposable water bottle into any World Cup match in the U.S.
9: Federal agents raided the offices of an Ohio-based group involved in voter registration efforts Thursday. According to multiple reports, officials seized computers and other materials from the offices of the Ohio Organizing Collaborative in Cleveland. The group registered thousands of voters ahead of the 2024 elections. The specifics of the federal investigation are unclear. I'm Rob Martier.
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15: An ATF agent is linking the Palisades fire arson suspect with the dark web and AI use. Daniel Martindale reports.
16: The special agent testified on Thursday in the federal trial of Jonathan Rinderknecht. The Uber driver is accused of starting the Lockman fire that later became the Palisades fire. The special agent says investigators found software on Rinderknecht's phone linking him with the dark web. He also allegedly asked ChatGPT how to delete all video messages from iCloud shortly after a search warrant was served. Just minutes after the fire started, he allegedly asked ChatGPT if he might be held responsible. The agent added that Rinderknecht used AI to generate images depicting wildfires and wealth disparity. I'm Daniel Martindale.
15: Father's Day is coming up on the 21st, and it really isn't the same as Mother's Day. Bree Tennis with more.
17: That's because shopping for dad is tough, because guys don't typically drop hints about what they want or don't want. According to the National Retail Federation, we'll drop about $226 on dear old dad. And to save you some panic shopping, they say dads want special outings with experience-based gifts, tickets to a game, a concert, and don't forget dinner. Not all dads are masters of the grill, but they are all masters of the TV remote. I'm Bree Tennis.
15: Hunter Biden is suggesting he's open to being California Governor Gavin Newsom's running mate in the 2028 presidential campaign. This is how Newsom introduced Biden in an episode of his podcast that came out today.
18: I'm joined today by presidential candidate Hunter Biden.
15: It's unclear if Newsom or Biden were being serious. Newsom is in his final year as California governor, but has not officially announced a presidential bid. However, he is widely expected to run. The Knicks are one win away from their first NBA championship in more than five decades. The team tips off against the Spurs in Game 5 of the Finals from San Antonio on Saturday. New York holds a 3-1 series lead after staging a historic comeback victory over the Spurs at Madison Square Garden on Thursday. I'm Rob Martier.
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23: He's here. He's here. 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
24: 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Our number, 877-381-3811. Hello. 877-381-3811. We'll be taking calls at the bottom of hour three. Let's start again with Jamie Raskin, or Ratfink, and this guy, Chris Hayes, who's got the IQ of a cucumber. Cut one, go.
1: Finally, I have to ask you about this because the president is rage posting.
24: Now, he had to ask him because Raskin wanted to be asked, but that's okay. Go ahead.
1: He's just got a new post up in which he, it's too long for me to read and honestly too boring.
24: Your reading comprehension is not your strong suit. Go ahead.
1: In life, and he's mad that you wanted to impeach him, and he's endorsing some cockamamie Mark Levin scheme to expel you from Congress because you want to impeach him, and says expel the bum, and that you have Trump derangement syndrome.
25: Yeah.
1: Do you want to respond to that?
26: Well, he obviously is having nightmare flashbacks about impeachment.
24: He's not having any nightmare flashbacks. It was my idea, and he agrees with me. The only nightmare flashback we have of you is like if you're in a horror film. Go ahead.
26: He apparently is listening to me this week. There's a very easy way.
24: No, he's not actually listening to you. He didn't even know you recommended it. I brought it up.

0: through the list of what he plans to have as impeachable offenses, isn't he, Mr. Producer? They're all BS. Excuse me, cholera. They're all BS. Go ahead.
1: Without congressional consent. That's up to us. So the president needs a basic constitutional primer. There are a lot of lawyers around.
0: Actually, he doesn't need a basic constitutional primer because you're a maniac, you're a lunatic, and you're out to destroy our country. That's the bottom line with this buffoon. And talk about boring. Man, was that boring of them. Boring of them. Ilhan Omar, we still haven't gotten down to whether or not she married her brother. Why is that so hard to figure out? And by the way, I understand in that culture, that's not that unusual, is it, Mr. Producer? Didn't we have one of these Islamist terror-loving podcasters talk about the fact that that wasn't all that unusual? Didn't he say that? Something like that. Didn't he also talk about goats? I'm not making this up. I am not making this up. So there's Ilhan Omar. She went from very limited income to $30 million, she and her husband, and now they're back to very limited income. And people say, what's going on with her? Can't be a scam just because she's from Minnesota. So she's attacking Jerry Seinfeld because Jerry Seinfeld was corralled by a bunch of river-to-the-sea scumbags. He went to the Knicks game. He's a New Yorker. He's a big Knicks fan. The guy's like 72, 73 years old. Maybe a little older, believe it or not. He doesn't look like it. But they run up to him. You know, he doesn't have security. He feels he's able to go to a Knicks game. But you can't even go to a Knicks game anymore without being harassed. River to the sea, Palestine is free. Well, then go back. Have a good time. I understand Hamas is really cleaning things up over there. Cut six, go.
2: I mean, Jerry Seinfeld has been really horrific.
0: Jerry Seinfeld's horrific. You understand? He's horrific. She's wonderful. That Jerry Seinfeld is horrific because he's defending himself as an American, defending his faith as a Jew. Go ahead.
2: When it comes to talking about the reality of the
0: reality. Well, why don't we look at the reality that's going on in Gaza? And I can tell you the reality that's going on in Gaza isn't very pretty. And how come they never defend their fellow Muslims who don't want these Islamists slaughtering them and torturing them and raping them? How come they're silent? Go ahead.
2: Has carried out. And I think when people prioritize their
0: own... How do you know what people prioritize, you moron? Come into our country, you hate our country, you attack our country from within. Go ahead.
2: People in the interest of harming others, it's very dangerous. And I don't even think of him as like just...
0: What's dangerous? He didn't say anything dangerous. No, he didn't. They were in his face. Hey, Jerry, come on. Say free Palestine, free Palestine. He said, there is no free Palestine. How dare you? How dare you? Go ahead.
2: Liberty is someone who has a platform in that danger, but it is dangerous just as a human being to talk the way that he does.
0: Yeah. He demeaned human beings by saying there is no free Palestine. You understand? He demeaned human beings. I wonder what Piers Morgan thinks about that. Not really. That guy makes Jerry Springer look like Einstein. That's right. I said it. Go ahead.
2: It's very disgusting, it's very disturbing, and it's very genocidal.
0: What is very disgusting and disturbing that he says there's no free Palestine? Raise your hand if you believe there's a free Palestine. I don't see any hands up there. What is Hamas doing to the Palestinians right now? Cut six, go. Cut seven, go.
2: And I'm assuming he is of Jewish heritage?
3: Yeah, I think so.

0: I believe so.
1: And for him knowing that his people suffered the Holocaust and experienced.
0: Ah, I see. Yes, okay. His people suffered the Holocaust. So why is he saying there is no free Palestine? Because there isn't a free Palestine. I'm not aware of one. Where is it? It doesn't exist. In Gaza, the people aren't free. Last time I checked. Excuse me. I don't know what got into me. Go ahead.
1: Genocide looks like for him not to recognize the genocidal language that he's using to wipe out a whole group of people is...
0: I don't believe he said that we should wipe out a whole group of people. Did he, Mr. Producer? Am I missing something? He just stated a fact that there's not a free Palestine. Oh, you want to hear this? There's not a free Somali? What? There's not a free Somalia? No, there isn't. As a matter of fact, you want to hear this? What? There's not a free Arab country anywhere. What? What do you mean? The Holocaust? That has nothing to do with the Holocaust. In fact, there's not a free Muslim country anywhere. What? What do you mean by that? I mean exactly what I said. Are you sure? Yes, I'm sure. You must be a Jew. Yes, I'm Jewish. Well, there you go. There goes what? I'll be right back.
2: Mark Levin.
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0: When you hear about Israel in the news, it's easy to think of headlines, politics, or another conflict far away. 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

0: Shout out to Omar. Omar! Here's a story in the New York Post that I'm sure she hasn't read or doesn't care about. Gazans call for grassroots revolution against Hamas under unspeakable violence. Now, here's the New York Post. I don't think anybody else is covering this much. Free Beacon the other day. Nobody else. It's not on MSLSD. It's not on the Constipated News Network. It's nowhere. Except here. Radio Free America. That's right. Radio Free America. Defiant Gazans are gearing up to flood the streets in a grassroots revolution against Hamas. Wow. You kidding me? As the bloodthirsty terror group continues to intensify violence across the Gaza Strip. Facebook page believed to be started by exiled Gazans is calling for a massive rebellion in the war-torn enclave, urging surviving Palestinians to flood the Hamas-controlled territory on June 26 and take a stand against 2 years of rampant violence and executions, the Telegraph reported. Now, ladies and gentlemen, you've got the people of Persia who are rising up only to be slaughtered. You've got these Palestinians in Gaza rising up, and they'll be slaughtered too. You can't make deals with these people, you understand? Hamas was supposed to be disarmed on phase two of our peace plan. Everybody praised it and celebrated it. We were assured, oh, the Turkeys are going to do it. Yeah, the Turks. Well, the Qataris are going to do it. Yeah, when they're not trying to destroy our country and every other country. Yeah. The Egyptians, oh, they're going to help too. They haven't lifted a finger. No revolutionary perishes, nor does a revolution die when it rises to establish justice and vanquish falsehood. The Facebook page. I wonder if AIPAC did this. You think it was AIPAC, Mr. Producer? Or the Jews? Maybe Netanyahu's behind this. Weapons, they say, quote, weapons are of no avail. Terror is futile. You shall not break our spirits nor sap our resolve. We're coming today or the day after while you are destined to fall and vanish, gathering together in the depths and darkness of hell. This is what I've talked about forever, the distinction between the Islamists and Muslims. About 20% of Muslims are Islamists, and you can see it. They're the ones that destroy and kill and rape. And unfortunately, many of the imams in our country, and now many of the political and podcaster figures who are quote-unquote Muslim are more Islamist. That's the point. The Facebook page, backed by dozens of messages of support, is demanding that the vicious militant group and other tyrannical rulers in the Gaza Strip prioritize the innocent lives of citizens over their own selfish interests. Well, good luck with that. Rami Haroun, a Gaza resident who supports the protest, told the Telegraph that the movement aims to send a clear message that, quote, the equation is changed. I think he means the equation is changing. And that these silent people have decided to speak up despite the risks they may face. These are brave people, whether in Iran, whether in Lebanon, whether in Gaza. It's only the Islamists who do this worldwide. It's not Christians. It's not Jews. It's not Buddhists. It's not Hindus. Anyone who wants to rule Gaza from now on must understand one thing. The people of Gaza do not any longer or cannot longer be fooled by the few words about patriotism, nor by a verse or a hadith used to justify failure. People of Gaza want to live. They want dignity, safety, future. This is the post on Facebook. They want a life without gambles and without adolescent adventures that they pay the price for every single time. I support any peaceful movement that calls for an end to all this absurdity. A United Nations report released this week revealed that Hamas terrorists and police units in Gaza have beaten, maimed, publicly executed Palestinians over the last 2 years. Oh, you don't say. The report found at least 7 Palestinians were killed, 832 were injured in 2025, 130% jump in 2024. There's been more than 7 murdered. They hang that many in one afternoon.
1: Where's Ilhan Omar? Where is she? She's attacking Jerry Seinfeld. So where is this free Palestine? Is it in Gaza? No. Ask the Palestinians. Well, where else is it? In the Palestinian Authority territories? No, hell no. It doesn't exist, which is what the man said. Now, there are smart comics and there are dumb comics. Joe Rogan is a dumb comic. Jerry Seinfeld is a smart comic. There's a guy named Dave Smith, most of you never heard of, the unknown comic. He's a putz and a half. Again, Jerry Seinfeld is a smart guy. There we are. So what about this? Where's the river to the sea crowd? Oh, they're harassing Jerry Seinfeld. What do you think about that, folks? Tell you what I think about it. It's par for the course, and it is amazing to me that we don't hear from these people who claim to be concerned about Muslims and Palestinians in particular. They certainly are not. And we have here, and we'll explore it further when we return after the hard break, former Abdul Asayid, who is running as an Islamist, pro-terror organization, Senate candidate in the Democrat Party. Look, that's what he is. That's what he is. That's what he is. Well, one of his staffers is among the University of Michigan graduates accused of violent conspiracy to terrorize Jews. Perfect Democrat. Perfect Democrat. Maybe she'll run for mayor after Mondami's doing such a fantastic job. Let's explore this when we return. Another candidate running in the Senate in Michigan to represent the Islamists. I'll be right back. Do you really want another summer like last summer, barely sleeping because you were too hot all night? 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
1: Hello, America. Welcome back. Welcome front. 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All right. Oopsie doopsie. I had something here I wanted to do, and I can't find it now. Bear with me. Hold on here. Ah! You know, ladies and gentlemen, this Democrat Party is trying to intimidate and threaten Supreme Court justices now, as they do all the time. Pete Buttigieg is in on the act. They're waiting for this birthright citizenship decision, and they're trying to create a controversy. And they're trying to make it clear, and I reject this, but nonetheless, they're trying to make it clear that if they rule the wrong way on that decision, there will be a price to pay. There will be a price to pay. All right. Listen to this. Cut 10, go.
2: We have to deal with a Supreme Court that is now a rogue Supreme Court. To see them eviscerate the Voting Rights Act is to see them reverse some of the most important progress this country ever made. Wiping out black political representation, but also wiping out part of what actually is great within the complex American story. The fact that this country was able to face down its demons, which is what the Voting Rights Act responded to. Just like the 14th Amendment responded to this country facing down its darkest demons. Talking about that isn't disparaging America, which is what this administration would want you to believe. Talking about that is honoring what was greatest about America, which was our capacity to overcome that. And now we've had this leap back from a rogue Supreme Court.
1: You see how they try to destroy our institutions? It's a rogue Supreme Court because they disagree with it. Cut 11, go.
3: Now, there are some really progressive ideas about handling that rogue Supreme Court. Mm-hmm. What do you think about some of those?
2: I think it's time to think big.
3: Including increasing the number of justices?
2: Nowhere in the Constitution does it say that there have to be 9 Supreme Court justices. That one doesn't even take a constitutional amendment. It just takes a readiness to set up a court that fits this.
1: Yeah, but there's been 9 members on there for over 100 years. You see, they want to tamper with this because they're not getting the results they want. And they've made this clear. They want to add 4 Democrats to the Senate. They want to destroy the Electoral College. This is all about grabbing power. This guy is a moron. He's a buffoon, and he's dangerous just like the rest of them. They're all extremely dangerous. All of them. All of them. Here's Hillary Clinton at an event in Chicago today. You know, you would think these people would retire, but they're not going to retire. And they also get paid a lot of money for coming to these events. Listen to this. Cut 12, go.
4: We are in another revolution, but it's a counter-revolution to the revolution that...
1: Doesn't that sound like me? You know what? I'm going to tell you something. There's a lot of people who listen to this radio show all over the country, but especially in New York City, including on the left. And you'll hear them use phrases that I've been using for 25 years. A counter-revolution to the revolution. It's in my books, it's in my vocabulary. We've talked about that repeatedly. And so they try to twist it. And so she does. Go ahead.
4: It is a revolution to turn the clock back. It is a revolution to take away the rights that we have worked so hard to
1: achieve. And which right are we trying to take away? I'm just curious. Which right are we trying to take away? See, we defend the Constitution, and they claim that's going backwards. And yet, they're the ones who wave it around with the First Amendment, and when they're in trouble, they claim due process, and it's been violated, and on and on and on. We have eternal truths. We're celebrating the 215th anniversary of the Declaration of Independence soon, right? What's that all about? That's about liberty. Go ahead.
4: The revolution that enables those who are in power right now to fire well-qualified black and women admirals and generals and military officers.
1: Who is firing well-qualified blacks and women? Who's doing that? I'm curious. That would be a crime. Not a crime. That would be a violation, I should say. Go ahead.
4: Right to be promoted, and they are not, because this particular counter-revolutionary crew in Washington right now doesn't want us to be a rainbow nation, doesn't want us to have the kind of vision of a country where we all have a place. So let's stay awake.
1: You know what? I can't stand. I don't want to listen to this anymore. I'm just not going to listen to this anymore. I can't stand her to begin with her BS. I can't stand it. So we're going to take a commercial. I'll be right back.
0: Mark Levin.
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6: May 15, 9 a.m. Two women quietly waiting at the doctor's office. Woman 1 says, "Cold day, huh?" Woman 2, "What's that?" Woman 1, "Kinda cold today." Woman 2, "Yeah, wasn't expecting that." Woman 1, "What is it, 47 degrees? Woman 2, "No, more like 45. Woman 1, yeah, makes sense. At least it's not raining. Woman 2, "That would be sad." Woman 1, "So sad." Woman 2, "Ah, the weather." Woman 1, "Crazy." 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

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Anywhere. And you'll also be a proud partner with a wireless company that shares your values and was founded by a veteran himself, and that's Pure Talk. So I wouldn't waste any more time on this. We've talked about it a lot. Jump in with both feet. It's okay. I did it a long time ago. Dial #250 and say Mark Levin. That's #250. Say Mark Levin, and you'll switch in as little as 10 minutes. It's painless. If you want to keep your phone and phone number, you can. Again, dial #250 and say Mark Levin today. This guy, Graham Platner, if he gets elected to a Senate, I give up. Honest to God. It used to be you were a neo-Nazi, you can't win. Used to be you did grotesque things in a public bathroom, you couldn't win. Right? Used to be you lied about you're cheating on your wife. Used to be you manhandled a woman. That was enough. That's enough. Used to be when you trash-mouthed soldiers, including one that was shot four times. That's enough. This guy, yeah, he's a centipede of disaster, and yet the Democrats are behind him. They're pouring a fort. The billionaires are pouring millions of money. God knows how much money into this. So there's more. Maine Senate nominee Graham Platner kept his hideous Nazi tattoo to remind himself, quote, that the U.S. was the evil bad guy overseas, unquote, according to an ex-girlfriend with whom he cheated on his fiance in 2021. There's so many ex-girlfriends with whom he cheated on his fiance, and they didn't even know he had a fiance or a wife. Now, that aside, that tells you he knew exactly what that tattoo was, which we all knew he knew, and that he's a serial liar about it. The left-wing streamer is not left-wing, is a commie, who spoke to the Post as the second woman to say that Planter knew about the fascist origin of his Totenkopf skull and crossbones tattoo, despite his claims that he didn't realize it was a Third Reich symbol until last fall. His assertions were backed up by texts reviewed by the Post that she'd sent to her mom in September 2025, a guy's cheating right up to his campaign, in which she blasted him for his Nazi tattoo, small d, and claims that he tarnished her reputation by using her to step out on his fiance. I don't doubt any of that. The woman also offered allegations Platner cheated on a second partner before his current wife, and now ex-fiance he was engaged to around the same time. The guy's a dog. He's a pig on top of everything else. That's okay with the Democrat. We'll take dogs. We'll take pigs. We're the party of Ted Kennedy and Chappaquiddick. That didn't stop us. LBJ, endless affairs even while he was president. JFK, same thing. Hate to say it. God bless his soul. It's just the truth. What about Bill Clinton, BJ? While they're president. That's right. A person who is a leftist, I immediately looked at him and asked him, is that a Totenkopf? And he told me he will hold his weight forever. Bravo sob story about how it was, but he decided to keep it as a reminder that the United States was that evil, the bad guy overseas. In other words, it had nothing to do with
any mental or emotional condition afterwards. He's a liar. And the woman spoke to the Post on the condition that her name would not be used. On Wednesday, the woman publicly shared screenshots of private messages where he described the Nazi tattoo. And the messages to her mother were dated September 26, 2025, before his tattoo was publicly known. Quote, better not take a peek at the Nazi tattoo on his chest, she wrote in another message to a pal. She also included a screenshot of an image of Plattner on a boat showing off oysters dated June 15, 2021 in Bar Harbor, Maine, not far from his hometown. Plattner told the woman someone in his military leadership suggested the whole crew get the skull and crossbones tattoo because he was a military history buff, the woman said. So he knew exactly what he's doing. We knew he did. She said she met Plattner on Tinder and texted with him for months before dating him in 2021. When she moved to Maine for work. Seems like he tailored his answer to me knowing my politics, since that's one of the reasons we matched on Tinder in the first place. Yeah, he's a real slimeball. The pair started talking. He probably cannot believe that he's the Democrat nominee for the Senate and that he might become a senator if the people are too stupid to vote for him. I've endorsed Susan Collins despite everything because this guy has to be defeated, or we have no standards left in this country. We're electing people with ties to a man who wanted to blow up the Twin Towers, the blind sheik, an Islamist. We're electing Islamists all over the country. We're electing Marxists all over the country. I mean, it's crazy. And it's all through the Democrat Party, not the Republican Party. The pair started talking in February 2021, started dating about mid-July 2021. The Post confirmed the woman had multiple posts on social media alluding to a dalliance with Graham during that time period. Last October, and by the way, he's taken all these pictures with this tattoo. He's showing off his tattoo, but he doesn't know what it means, Mr. Producer. He doesn't know what it means, but he's showing everybody his disgusting body. Last October, she posted that Graham Plattner is a piece of S, but not because he's a communist. No, of course, because she is too. She alleges that the romance together ended after she found out from a mutual friend that Plattner was engaged to another woman around the same time. Now, you know, for some people, that's no big deal. For me, it is a big deal. For me, it's a big deal. Not because I'm square or anything like that, even though I am. It's a big deal. If you don't have the honor and the morals and you're engaged to stay faithful to that woman, then you're not going to be faithful to anybody for any reason on any matter. That's the way I see it. Graham's repeatedly said he picked a skull and crossbones tattoo off a wall in Croatia. Oh, no wonder they could never get the tattoo guy. To commemorate surviving Ramadi and his friends who were killed there. Look how this sick bastard uses military service, uses the men he served with. Look what he does. Look what he does. Graham has also since covered up the tattoo. Unlike Susan Collins, he says, who refuses to take questions on her disastrous vote to confirm Brett Kavanaugh, gut rural hospitals, and supported every foreign war the last 30 years. What is she doing? He's trying to turn her into something she's not. Right? She's a fairly liberal Republican. So she votes for the defense budget, and she voted to confirm Kavanaugh because of the lie. Look at this pig. He lies about his background, his cheating, his abuse of a woman, the tattoo, and then he attacks Susan Collins for voting for Kavanaugh. Why? Look how they tried to set up Kavanaugh. Now, this whistleblower told the Post she never wanted to come forward with her story, but became concerned by what she saw as Plattner's lying to the people of Maine about his tattoo and a pattern of behavior toward women. She saw in recent news reports he abused women just by the fact that he was sleeping around when he was engaged, sleeping around when he was married. He lied to them. He concealed it. And remember what he said even about rape. Effectively dismissed it.
But that's when he was in a dark period. Now he's, you know, he's enlightened. She said she does not have her old text with Platner because she deleted all his messages when she found out he was cheating. The woman underscored that Platner was never violent, never did anything without her consent. Critically, she's not the first woman to have screenshots of private messages describing the tattoo before it became publicly known. See, the tattoo is important. You might, well, it's a tattoo, for God's sake. When you go out of your way to put a tattoo like that on your body, you're a neo-Nazi. That's what he's trying to conceal, that he was a neo-Nazi. You understand? The Power Hour is next. Hour 3, we'll take calls at the bottom of next hour. We'll be right back.

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7: It was a solid result for Team USA in their first match at the World Cup. Striker Falerin Balogun scored twice for the U.S. side, leading the team to a 4-1 win over Paraguay. Next up for the U.S., Australia. Chance of USA. USA could be heard from the crowds ahead of kickoff at Southern California's SoFi Stadium. The United States has never won the World Cup. U.S. Central Command says it has downed several Iranian drones near the Strait of Hormuz. CENTCOM announced on X the drones were launched at commercial ships traveling through the strait, and all were shot down by U.S. forces. This, as reports say, the U.S. and Iran are closing in on a peace agreement that could be signed as soon as this weekend. Iran's foreign minister has told his country in a live TV broadcast an agreement with the U.S. is in its final stages. The current agreement is being called a memorandum of understanding that would cease hostilities, open the Strait of Hormuz, and allow for further talks to continue. Spencer Pratt has broken his silence after failing to advance to the November runoff in the race for Los Angeles mayor. Pratt posted a video to social media this morning called Saving LA, Phase 3.

0: mission is to expose this corrupt machine, and nothing has changed.
1: Pratt says L.A. is doomed with either Mayor Karen Bass or challenger Nithya Raman in charge.
0: Angelenos are now stuck with two morons responsible for all their problems, and they have to choose between dumb and dumber.
1: He adds that he's spoken with several business owners who will be leaving L.A. now that either Bass or Raman will be mayor. SpaceX soared in its first day of trading on the stock market today. The company said last night in a SEC filing that it's raising $75 billion while selling shares for $135 each. Founder Elon Musk is likely to become the world's first trillionaire as a result. I'm Rob Martier.
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1: A federal watchdog is warning that America's debt is reaching a level not seen since right after World War II. The Government Accountability Office says the government's debt hit $31.3 trillion in April, meaning it owed about as much as the entire U.S. economy produces in a year. The GAO says the bigger pressure is the interest bill, which costs more than national defense spending last fiscal year. The GAO warns this debt impacts every American with higher borrowing costs, stagnant wages, and higher prices. Nearly one in three Americans are not checking their bank balances because of anxiety. That's according to a U.S. bank survey of over 3,000 adults. Younger adults reported the sharpest money stress, with nearly half of Gen Z saying they avoid checking their accounts entirely. Nearly three quarters of millennials reported high or moderate anxiety over checking and savings balances, while one in four adults say they would need $10,000 saved to avoid financial stress. Tis the season for pomp and circumstance and a whole lot of stress for students. Free tennis with more.
6: According to the Bureau of Labor Statistics, about 61% of high school graduates will advance to college with a big old bag of stress. Psychology Today says that struggle is real, with a high percentage of first-year students reporting the most stress, anxiety, and depression. They say it's a combination of things: picking a major, navigating classes, social dynamics, and the cost. Thankfully, they can blow off a little steam at a keg party. I'm Bree Tennis.
1: The Virginia Zoo is getting a few new residents. Two African painted dogs are coming to the zoo. The dogs made their debut this week in their new outdoor habitat. The 7-year-old wild dogs named Sassy and Pollock can be found in isolated populations in sub-Saharan Africa. They're Africa's second most endangered carnivore species. And the Cincinnati Zoo says that one of their red pandas is expecting. The expectant mother's name is Marcy, and she came to Cincinnati from the Pittsburgh Zoo last year on a breeding recommendation. The zoo says that Marcy is now expecting twins. I'm Rob Martier.
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14: 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Two great Life, Liberty, and Levin programs for you. Tomorrow night, General Jack Keane and Senator Rick Scott. Sunday, Senator John Fetterman and Nathan Sales, who was the State Department's Director of Counterterrorism. Just terrific. Great guests. And most of all, my monologues. Tomorrow night's monologue will be the most important monologue, or I call them opening statements, that I've ever given. Ever. This is very sick, what I'm going to tell you in the New York Post, but it's elsewhere as well. Despicable trolls post doctored photos. Ready? Showing them urinating on Austin Metcalf's grave. This is the young man who was stabbed in the heart by Carmelo Anthony, for which he was found guilty by a mixed-race jury that had Asians, that had Latinos, had women, as well as men. Ghoulish internet trolls are editing photos of themselves so they appear to be urinating on Austin Metcalf's grave. You know, what? I think about the family. This poor kid. He was not confrontational. He was not combative. You have this guy, Carmelo Anthony. First of all, he's coming to this game with a knife in his backpack, which was illegal. And he goes into the other team's tent, and he's asked politely to leave upwards of 15 times in a period of 4 or 5 minutes. And then

Like he couldn't believe it. And he knew he was dying. And so the sympathy of these radicals is for Carmelo Anthony. He could have gotten 5 to 99 years. He got 35 years, which means he has to serve at least half. So when he's 30, 32, 33, he'll be eligible to be released. Austin Metcalf is dead. His life is gone in a second. He's no longer with us. A week ago, he was. And his parents are suffering. His twin brother saw it happen right in front of his eyes. Numerous photos showing the despicable act surfaced on social media this week after 19-year-old Anthony was convicted on Tuesday of first-degree murder. And it took them 3 hours. In the 2025 stabbing, with some of the photos tagged with the likes of hashtag free Carmelo Anthony, hashtag Austin Metcalf, and even F'em. And I can't read all this other stuff, which is grotesque. But they show pictures of themselves leaking, if you will, on his headstone. Each of the photos showed the individual standing by what appeared to be 17-year-old Metcalf's grave, which featured photos of him and the caption, "Beloved son, brother, and warrior," as a stream of fake yellow urine flowed from their crotches and onto the tombstone. Who even thinks of this sick stuff? They appeared to be part of a wider movement that believes the prosecution was racist, claims stemming from the fact that he's black while his victim was white. Wouldn't it be the other way around? Isn't that the typical reason for these protests and violence? If a white guy kills a black guy, here a black guy kills a white guy. The two high schoolers clashed at a Texas track meet April 2025 when Anthony was sitting in the tent of Metcalf's team and Metcalf asked him to leave. Anthony repeatedly refused before finally saying, "Touch me and find out." Metcalf then pushed him, but as I said, in a very gentle way, he whipped out his knife from his bag and plunged it in the Metcalf's chest, killing him almost instantly. Anthony was quickly arrested and claimed self-defense, while supporters insisted prosecutors arguing otherwise were following a racist line of attack. Even the defense witnesses, one of them said yes, Carmelo was the aggressor. The witness that the defense called. And lawyers, former prosecutors, even defense counsel who watched the entirety of the trial for various television networks and cable networks and other media outlets, to a person, as I heard, said it was an open and shut case. That the defense attorneys didn't even have much to argue. Terrible. Compounding the issue was the racial makeup of the jury, which included white, Asian, and Hispanic people, but no black people. The case drew a huge, but it wasn't all white, was it, like the reporters keep saying. But putting that aside, that crap aside, was it a legitimate verdict? And it absolutely was. The case drew huge crowds to the Texas courthouse where it was held, with factions clashing in explosive arguments over the race issue. They created a race issue. Anthony was 19. Metcalf was 17. He was found guilty of first-degree murder, landed him 35-year sentence. And that's the situation. These people who are doing this are disgusting, absolutely disgusting. They're barely human beings. Who does that to a deceased individual who was murdered? So you're not allowed to find him guilty? Is that it? Is that how this works? You're just not allowed to? If you want peace and tranquility in the community? Sick. Steve Hilton was with reporters yesterday. Boy, Steve-O, really, he muscled through that primary.

0: and he came out the other end as the number two, victorious. Even though he had started out as the number one, they tried to steal the race from him, too. And by steal the race, what I mean is they've legalized the fraud that we talked about at some length. They legalized fraud. They have policies in place that ensure that only Democrats can win, except in this case, there were too many Democrats running, and Hilton muscled through. And he's a great candidate. Great, turns out. Here's what he says. Cut 14, go.
1: Well, it's very important that we find the waste in our government budgets, because they've doubled the budget in the state of California in the last 10 years, nearly. We have the highest taxes in the country. One of the best ways of dealing with the affordability crisis, getting more money in people's pockets, is for the government to take less out in the first place. So how do you do that? You have to reduce spending. What's the priority for reducing spending? Cutting out the waste in the budget that is going to the wrong places, not to its intended purpose. So this whole story is going to be central, actually, to making our state Cal affordable, finding the places where the money is not going to where it should be going. And so it's a top priority for me. And that's the way we actually start to get taxes down in California.
0: Mm-hmm. That's a good thing. He's talking about all the fraud under Newsom, of course, which is massive. We've had Chris Rufo on the program, who's explained this on two occasions. We'll be right back.
2: Mark Levin.
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5: 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What?

0: love this guy, Dana White. He just does what he's much like Trump in this sense. They do what they feel they need to do. The lawsuits, the attacks, the this or that, they just plow ahead. And what comes might come. You have a lawsuit that tried to block the UFC fight Sunday. You have a lawsuit trying to block everything Trump wants to do. He's trying to improve the city, trying to beautify it, getting behind refurbishing things. He's trying to really make the White House much more useful in terms of modern needs and so forth, and they just keep attacking him. He takes monuments that are filthy. He's cleaning them up. This is a man who has a touch for design, a touch for architecture, a tremendous developer. And we should really be appreciating what he is doing to Washington, D.C. Whether it's addressing crime and whether it is cleaning up the city. He got rid of all the homeless tents. They were all over the place. He said, get rid of them. Got rid of them. Clean them out. People were afraid to go near these tents. And they were, one of them was in front of one of the most swanky hotels in the city, but people weren't going because of this. He said, just get rid of them. Move them out of there. Dana White's very similar. Here he is with reporters yesterday. Cut 17. Go.
1: It's impossible to make some people not believe that it's political. You know, it's the 250th birthday of America. The fact that we even get to do, I was just telling, I did a podcast this morning. In my hotel, there's a Washington magazine of all the events that are going on from now till 4th of July in Washington, celebrating, you know, the 250th birthday of America. I wonder how many people are going to, you know, try to sue any of those or, you know, say that those things shouldn't happen. You know, it is what it is. About any of this stuff, we're gonna put on an incredible event that literally will never be matched. What we're gonna do on Sunday.
0: See, I love these guys. They just plow ahead, don't they, Mr. Producer? And the Democrats and the left, these are sick, sick people. They're trying to sabotage everything. Whether it's the festival that he was trying to create. Whether it was the concert that he was trying to create, whatever it is, he's trying to celebrate the 250th birthday of our Declaration of Independence. And most of the people who are doing these things don't even believe in this country or independence or the Declaration. We've had a huge demographic shift in this country, not just based on physical characteristics, not just based on where people are coming from, but a psychological shift. We have more people in this country who hate this country than ever before. I really believe that. Many of them have been imported into this country. Many of them are homegrown and have gone through an educational system with the most radical unions in the country, the AFT and the NEA, the most radical faculty anywhere on the face of the earth in our colleges and universities. Funded by Qatar, funded by Hamas, which is funded by Qatar, funded by communist China, funded by Russia. I mean, we've got serious issues here, folks. They're very serious issues as a result of what's taking place. So we can't even celebrate our country without this kind of crap going on. And it's really annoying. It's worse than annoying. It's going to kill the country in the end. That's what it'll do. Now, The Atlantic, which is a fairly left-wing magazine, they have awakened to something that we've been talking about year after year after year after year. By Martha Gimbel, Americans are already paying dearly for the national debt. Well, do tell us. Fiscal hawks like to drum up interest in the national debt by making the astronomical numbers more tangible. The United States owes $31.6 trillion to public creditors. We owe a hell of a lot more than that, but I'll play along. That's more than $290,000 for each household, and you could spend $1 million every day for almost 86,000 years before having to borrow more. But no one seems to care. No one really cares. Talking about how many times all the dollars laid end to end would go around the moon and back, 6,000 as it happens. Just not going to get people to think differently about the national debt. What should matter is that the consequences of this debt are not off in the future, but already here. The government's deficits have saddled many American families with higher costs, largely from rising interest rates. The Budget Lab, the Policy Research Center at Yale, she says, where I'm the executive director, recently estimated that congressional spending decisions since 2015 have raised Treasury yields by almost a full percentage point, which affects what American households pay to borrow. For someone taking out a 30-year mortgage at last year's median home price, this rise in long-term interest rates has increased their borrowing costs by about $2,500 a year, or roughly $76,000 over the life of the loan. The problem is not just for Americans who are lucky enough to buy a home. The bloated government budgets and waning federal revenues of the past decade are driving up costs across the board. Compare with a world in which these fiscal policy changes did not take place. The annual borrowing costs on a typical auto loan are now up by $120 and about $770 on a typical small business loan. Credit card borrowing rates are also hovering near record highs. And although affordability has become a watchword for politicians who understand that rising prices hurt American families, lawmakers seem to have forgotten that reducing federal deficits would help bring down prices. Yeah, Mondami, bringing down city spending. City spending would help American families in the city of New York. In the 1990s, Congress and the White House prioritized bringing deficits down by both cutting spending and raising revenue, moves that lowered borrowing costs for American families by 0.6 percentage points. But few lawmakers seem to be suggesting the spending cuts and tax increases necessary to lower costs. I don't believe in these tax increases. We got to grow the economy. We have to grow the economy. And they have enough money. They have enough taxes. Elon Musk and Doge and others have already demonstrated that this kind of the waste and the abuse of our dollars is just beyond belief. It's crazy. Much of the big legislation of the past decade, and then, of course, you tax Trump, but that's not much of the reason for what's going on. We're on a trajectory here, and we can't get off. We're on a hamster wheel, if you prefer, and we can't get off. I wrote about this many years ago in the Liberty Amendments, that there's some steps we can take to get it under control slowly but surely, but it's going to have to come from the states and forced upon Congress. That's called Convention of States. None of the woke right neo-fascists, none of the isolationists, none of these buffoons who claim to be conservatives, or maybe not anymore, even know what the hell I'm talking about and never discuss it. I'll be right back.

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1: All right, let's jump into the calls here, please. Let's go to Ann, Grand Blanc, Michigan, Sirius XM Satellite. How are you, Ann?
2: Hi, I'm good, Mark.
1: Go for it.
2: I'm really good. Okay. Why I called. All right. I listened to your show for years, and I heard you make the comments about Detroit and the DeBornistan and Henry Ford and all that. And I've lived in Michigan. I'm 66. I've lived in Michigan all my life. I grew up in Flint. I've lived in a Grand Blanc for 30 years. So 36 years in one town is 30 in the other. Mm-hmm. And back in junior high school, okay, I'm going to say I don't know what they're teaching out in New York and California, everybody else, but in Michigan and around this area, you hear about Flint history, Detroit history, all that. Mm-hmm. Henry Ford was a big anti-Semite. Mm-hmm. His beliefs were, if you draw in Arab peoples, you will drive Jewish people away. They will not want to come to the area. And about his, what did he distribute? His protocols of the Elders of Zion that got in trouble with federal government. He was, I believe he was the only person mentioned by name in Mein Kampf. He was a hero of Hitler. And that one I learned later of that. But the man was...
1: No, I've never heard that before, but that's all right. Go ahead.
2: That and the protocols of Elders of Zion. He wrote a book, and I haven't read this book. This is something that I heard later. The International Jew, which I believe was not a very pleasant book to read. I'm just going to go by that one.
1: All right, but let's slow down a second. So what you're saying is that he encouraged Arabs to settle in Dearborn, Michigan, which was what? A headquarters of Ford, right?
2: Right, where he's from. And if you bring them in, Jewish people will not want to be here.
1: All right.
2: He was using them as a deterrent.
1: All right, I got it. Thank you very much. Well, I think it worked. And now it's spreading all over the place, I guess. But thank you. That's Ann, longtime listener. We always appreciate it. Let's go to Vicky, North Tonawanda, New York, on the Mark Levin app. How are you?
3: All right. Thank you. I don't have any hope for Iran to have a representative government because I've read a lot of the progressives in Iran, and they claim their ilk go back to the overthrow of the Shah. They call it the Iranian Revolution. And the imams weren't that embedded in Iran at that time, so maybe they're right. Maybe, you know, that political class are the ones that achieved that. The other part of it is...
1: Hold on, I'm not understanding you. Can you go through that again slowly?
3: Yeah, the Iranian people have many citizens that call themselves progressives. And claimed that they were part.
1: Well, I haven't seen a lot of, honestly, I'm not familiar with a lot of Iranians calling themselves progressives.
3: Well, I've read what they have written. I have.
1: What Iranian citizens have written, calling themselves progressives?
3: Yes.
1: No, that's so, not correct.
3: Okay, then they were lying. But the other.
1: Who was
3: other
1: lying?
3: Well, the people who call themselves progressives. Maybe it means different things when you translate it, you know, from Farsi.
1: Online? But you can't take anything online and then make a general statement about it because a lot of that's BS online. What I see online, if you want to talk about online, is a lot of patriotic American Iranians who are talking about this temporary installing of the Shah's son, who has said he would, for 100 days, be a transition figure, and then they could move towards some kind of a representative republic. That's what I've seen, and that's what I've heard from him.
3: I don't have a lot of confidence in it, but certainly pray about it.
1: But it doesn't matter if we have a lot of confidence in it. Right now, they're living under one of the most horrific regimes in human history.
3: But we do not have the resources.
1: All right, thanks for your call. All right, I got it. They don't have the resources, they don't have this, they don't have that. Folks, let me tell you something. I know a lot about the American Revolution. They didn't have debates about resources and progressivism and all the rest of it. They wanted to rid themselves of tyranny. They wanted a representative republic. That doesn't mean that'll happen in Iran. It doesn't mean it'll happen in Kansas. It doesn't mean anything. The point is these people are being brutalized. that government is brutalizing them. And in addition to that, that government wants to blow us, you and me, off the face of the earth. So we have a common interest. I'm not interested in white paper debates. I'm just not. We can have those on other matters. This is a simple matter between good and evil to me. I'm being honest. Let's go to Randy Waterville. I think that's how you pronounce it. New York, the great WGD. How do you pronounce that?
4: It's Waterville.
1: I was close.
4: It's a Dutch word. It's home to U.S. Army Arsenal.
1: All right.
4: That's what put it on the map. But what I wanted to get to you is back you up with exactly what you said about the Islamification of cities. This is another city that's going that same direction.
1: Your town?
4: What was that, Jeff?
1: Your town? Your town is?
4: Yes, sir. Yep. Mm-hmm. Yes, sir. I have neighbors that over the past few years... have come from Afghanistan, most of them. I have a neighbor on one side that's Afghanistan, and then they bought a house on my other side, so I'm actually between two Afghanistan groups. There's another house down at the end of the block. The former Presbyterian church that's around the corner closed down, and that is now a mosque.
1: Mm-hmm.
4: When I go to my doctor, most of the patients to the doctor next door usually are wearing burqas.
1: Where's this town?
4: It is about 6 miles north of Albany, the capital.
1: Mm-hmm. Mm-hmm. Wow. It's a little town.
4: Following the same prototype as Dearborn and Hamtramck in Michigan. Same prototype.
1: Mm-hmm. Patterson, New Jersey. It's another one. We can go right down the list. Plano, Texas. Yeah.
4: And you're
1: all right.
4: 100% right, because this is an apathetic voting bloc, all Democrat, very few turnout here for the people, and of course, 95% turnout for the Muslims.
1: Yeah, well, the imams are pushing them out, putting them to the poll. Almost 100% of their members are voting, 90-some%. This is what they did in New York. This is what they do in Dearborn and other places, and this is what they're doing all over the country. Thank you for your call, my friend. Ay-ay-ay. That's all I have to say. I'm going to be straight with you folks. I talk about protecting your liberty, your family, your future. And right now, I think one of the smartest moves you can make is diversify. And I'm not kidding. The sooner the better for your financial future. And that includes gold and silver. Gold just had a little bit of a pullback. Now, you know what that means? It means you have a little window, a real opportunity to get at lower prices before the next move up. As a matter of fact, it's already starting to move, to be perfectly honest with you. I check it every day. And I believe that move is coming quickly and will be significant. So the fundamentals haven't changed. Washington keeps spending. You just heard that report I read to you. And the value of the dollar will go down and keeps going down. Gold keeps doing what it's always done, holding its value even during risky and shaky periods. And that's why I trust monetary gold. Now, why do I trust monetary gold? First of all, I know them. And secondly, they've been there for 26 years, no fly-by-night organization. And monetary gold has been the gold standard for helping Americans own gold and silver, particularly when it comes to your pensions, 401ks, IRAs, things of that sort, your retirement accounts. 5 stars from the Better Business Bureau, 5 stars from Consumer Affairs. 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

0: the world stay silent. Pastor John Hagee's been a steadfast voice for Israel for decades. He started an organization, Christians United for Israel, more than a quarter century ago. It's got 11 million members. He knows, he believes, he preaches the connection between Judaism and Christianity and the Judeo-Christian belief system. He is a Christian Zionist. A Christian Zionist. And he is a wonderful man, an evangelical Christian. Is one of the largest congregations in the country in San Antonio, Texas, Cornerstone Church. It's been my honor, my wife's honor, to speak there, to spend several days with them and at the church and to see the things that they do. And of course, they're very proud of their ministry, and they should be. They do so many things for so many people. So many things for so many people. In his important new book, God's Prophetic Clock, Pastor Hagee lays out the clear biblical timeline we're watching unfold right in front of our eyes. The book tells you how Israel was reborn in a single day in 1948, just as the prophet said. Jerusalem reunited under Jewish control in 1967. Nations of the earth turning against the Jewish people. These are not random events. They are signs from Scripture that we're approaching a critical hour. The clock is ticking. The dangers to Israel and to freedom are intensifying. Our children and grandchildren, our children and grandchildren are counting on us to understand what's happening. This book from Hagee Ministries will open your eyes and strengthen your faith. So please get a copy of God's Prophetic Clock. God's Prophetic Clock today. 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You won't regret it. All right, let us go to Larry Roberts, Illinois, the great WRPW. Larry, go right ahead, please.
1: Mark, I have two things to thank you for before I get into my point. I think you have the best bumper music of anybody. Oh, and number two, I think you are the best guy for supporting John Hagee Ministries. It's a wonderful thing.
0: Thank you.
1: Now,
0: he's
1: my
0: great.
1: Point is about Israel. And yeah. I wish Trump would look right at Iran and Hezbollah and say, look, you guys have no cards. Israel has the right to defend itself. Israel has responded to violence with violence. And if you guys don't want to play the game that way, this is over. We are going to eliminate you from the game. Mm-hmm. Because, I mean, he was able to say that to, what is his name, Vladimir Zelensky. You have no cards. I wish he would tell Iran, you have no cards. Do not throw Hezbollah out here. And we are behind
0: Do me a favor, because we're going to come to a hard break here. Do me a favor. Watch tomorrow night's Life, Liberty, and Levin on Fox, 8 p.m. Eastern. Watch and listen to my opening statement, please. And I'm asking the whole country to do this. And our two great guests as well, General Jack Keane and Senator Rick Scott. But this opening, I think, is one of the most important I've ever done. And I really want it to resonate with as many patriots, American patriots, as is possible. And I think what I would like to do is, if you all listen to it, we can discuss it next week on radio as well. But I really want to thank you, Larry. Beautiful call. You're 100% right. And we got to make sure Hezbollah is not included in any deal and that Israel has the right to defend itself. Thank you, sir. Every Friday, in your honor, Ray Charles in America. Here we go.

0: 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Very important program, and Sunday as well. 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Set your DVR or whatever recording device you use. Well, the week is officially over, and the weekend begins right now. We salute our armed forces, police officers, firefighters, emergency personnel, ICE, our truckers. And we remember and support our friends in Ukraine and Israel and Persia. And you, the American people, thank God for you. Good night, Spritey and Griffey and Pepsi and Smokey. Good night, Zelda and Gigi. Good night, Indy and Patton and Rory. Good night, Marty and little Barney. Good night, Dad and Mom. We're holding down the fort. Good night, Leo and Joe and Bernard. Good night, Eric. Good night, Teddy. And good night, Lou. And all the other great patriots who've passed. Don't forget, tomorrow night on Fox, 8 p.m. Eastern, please set your recorder. And we will see you tomorrow night, Sunday night, and Monday. Have a great weekend.
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6: It was a solid result for Team USA in their first match at the World Cup. Striker Falerin Balogun score twice for the U.S. side, leading the team to a 4-1 win over Paraguay. Next up for the U.S., Australia. Chance of USA. USA could be heard from the crowds ahead of kickoff at Southern California's SoFi Stadium. The United States has never won the World Cup. U.S. Central Command says it has downed several Iranian drones near the Strait of Hormuz. CENTCOM announced on X the drones were launched at commercial ships traveling through the strait, and all were shot down by U.S. forces. This, as reports say, the U.S. and Iran are closing in on a peace agreement that could be signed as soon as this weekend. Iran's foreign minister has told his country in a live TV broadcast an agreement with the U.S. is in its final stages. The current agreement is being called a memorandum of understanding that would cease hostilities, open the Strait of Hormuz, and allow for further talks to continue. Spencer Pratt has broken his silence after failing to advance to the November runoff in the race for Los Angeles mayor. Pratt posted a video to social media this morning called Saving LA, Phase 3.

0: mission is to expose this corrupt machine, and nothing has changed.
1: Pratt says L.A. is doomed with either Mayor Karen Bass or challenger Nithya Raman in charge.
0: Angelenos are now stuck with two morons responsible for all their problems, and they have to choose between dumb and dumber.
1: He adds that he's spoken with several business owners who will be leaving L.A. now that either Bass or Raman will be mayor. SpaceX soared in its first day of trading on the stock market today. The company said last night in a SEC filing that it's raising $75 billion while selling shares for $135 each. Founder Elon Musk is likely to become the world's first trillionaire as a result. I'm Rob Martier.
2: Please be advised. You may want to stop eating the following foods immediately. Broccoli, kale, bean sprouts, blueberries, quinoa, spinach.
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1: A federal watchdog is warning that America's debt is reaching a level not seen since right after World War II. The Government Accountability Office says the government's debt hit $31.3 trillion in April, meaning it owed about as much as the entire U.S. economy produces in a year. The GAO says the bigger pressure is the interest bill, which costs more than national defense spending last fiscal year. The GAO warns this debt impacts every American with higher borrowing costs, stagnant wages, and higher prices. Nearly one in three Americans are not checking their bank balances because of anxiety. That's according to a U.S. bank survey of over 3,000 adults. Younger adults reported the sharpest money stress, with nearly half of Gen Z saying they avoid checking their accounts entirely. Nearly three quarters of millennials reported high or moderate anxiety over checking and savings balances, while one in four adults say they would need $10,000 saved to avoid financial stress. Tis the season for pomp and circumstance and a whole lot of stress for students. Bree Tennis with more.
4: According to the Bureau of Labor Statistics, about 61% of high school graduates will advance to college with a big old bag of stress. Psychology Today says that struggle is real, with a high percentage of first-year students reporting the most stress, anxiety, and depression. They say it's a combination of things: picking a major, navigating classes, social dynamics, and the cost. Thankfully, they can blow off a little steam at a keg party. I'm Bree Tennis.
1: The Virginia Zoo is getting a few new residents. Two African painted dogs are coming to the zoo. The dogs made their debut this week in their new outdoor habitat. The 7-year-old wild dogs named Sassy and Pollock can be found in isolated populations in sub-Saharan Africa. They're Africa's second most endangered carnivore species. And the Cincinnati Zoo says that one of their red pandas is expecting. The expectant mother's name is Marcy, and she came to Cincinnati from the Pittsburgh Zoo last year on a breeding recommendation. The zoo says that Marcy is now expecting twins. I'm Rob Martier.
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10: All across America, we are Red Eye Radio. He is Eric Hurley and I'm Gary McNamara. Welcome and good morning. All right, so Maine Democrats, Eric, they had their opportunity. Because yeah. Mills was, she was still in it.
11: Right.
10: You know, she never officially withdrew, so they could have put in the protest vote. But it's clear Maine Democrats want the Kamikaze.
11: Oh, I thought you were going to say they had an opportunity to convince her to convert to Nazism.
10: Mills. Oh. No, that wasn't my point, but I can understand you coming to that conclusion.
11: Yeah.
10: That's not what I meant, but I can understand it.
11: There would probably be a big furor over that. You did not see that coming.
10: So.
11: And other horrible jokes.
10: So
11: buckle up, folks.
10: So Mills got 19.6% of the vote. Plattner got 72.4% of Democrats in Maine say, wow. We want the Nazi. We want the Nazi.
11: Landslide. That's the kind of landslide dictators get.
10: You know, you would think that, you know, this, forget about California.
11: Mm-hmm. I'm not sure maybe, if Hugo Chavez got those numbers.
10: That's what I'm saying. Maybe Maine is already an authoritarian government where the elections are, because, I mean, come on. We're talking about Maine. You're telling me that Maine would vote 72.4% for a communist Nazi?
11: Well, now I have to ask for a recount. I think those numbers are probably maybe low.
10: My gosh.
11: Because this is what you see in Venezuela. This is what you see. These are dictator numbers here. Not quite 100%, but my gosh. Landslide.
10: Okay, yeah, you great point. I mean, we don't want to compare it to North Korea.
11: Right. Yeah. That would be wrong to Kim Jong-un. That would be unfair to North Korea.
10: Well, there was a problem when he got 102.3% of the vote.
11: Well,
10: something was wrong at that point. The math didn't add up in North Korea.
11: He allowed some tourists. And you know they have a lot of tourists. They allow tourists to vote.
10: Oh, I saw the, I just read a couple of it. It's like, North Korea, because they're selling arms and doing this, their economy is doing better.
11: Oh,
10: and
11: yeah.
10: I'm thinking to myself, the first thing, I can't wait till somebody

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6: It was a solid result for Team USA in their first match at the World Cup. Striker Falerin Balogun scored twice for the U.S. side, leading the team to a 4-1 win over Paraguay. Next up for the U.S., Australia. Chance of USA. USA could be heard from the crowds ahead of kickoff at Southern California's SoFi Stadium. The United States has never won the World Cup. U.S. Central Command says it has downed several Iranian drones near the Strait of Hormuz. CENTCOM announced on X the drones were launched at commercial ships traveling through the strait, and all were shot down by U.S. forces. This, as reports say, the U.S. and Iran are closing in on a peace agreement that could be signed as soon as this weekend. Iran's foreign minister has told his country in a live TV broadcast an agreement with the U.S. is in its final stages. The current agreement is being called a memorandum of understanding that would cease hostilities, open the Strait of Hormuz, and allow for further talks to continue. Spencer Pratt has broken his silence after failing to advance to the November runoff in the race for Los Angeles mayor. Pratt posted a video to social media this morning called Saving LA, Phase 3.

0: fighting is to expose this corrupt machine, and nothing has changed.
1: Pratt says L.A. is doomed with either Mayor Karen Bass or challenger Nithya Raman in charge.
0: Angelenos are now stuck with two morons responsible for all their problems, and they have to choose between dumb and dumber.
1: He adds that he's spoken with several business owners who will be leaving L.A. now that either Bass or Raman will be mayor. SpaceX soared in its first day of trading on the stock market today. The company said last night in a SEC filing that it's raising $75 billion while selling shares for $135 each. Founder Elon Musk is likely to become the world's first trillionaire as a result. I'm Rob Martier.
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1: A federal watchdog is warning that America's debt is reaching a level not seen since right after World War II. The Government Accountability Office says the government's debt hit $31.3 trillion in April, meaning it owed about as much as the entire U.S. economy produces in a year. The GAO says the bigger pressure is the interest bill, which costs more than national defense spending last fiscal year. The GAO warns this debt impacts every American with higher borrowing costs, stagnant wages, and higher prices. Nearly one in three Americans are not checking their bank balances because of anxiety. That's according to a U.S. bank survey of over 3,000 adults. Younger adults reported the sharpest money stress, with nearly half of Gen Z saying they avoid checking their accounts entirely. Nearly three quarters of millennials reported high or moderate anxiety over checking and savings balances, while one in four adults say they would need $10,000 saved to avoid financial stress. Tis the season for pomp and circumstance and a whole lot of stress for students. Free tennis with more.
5: According to the Bureau of Labor Statistics, about 61% of high school graduates will advance to college with a big old bag of stress. Psychology Today says that struggle is real, with a high percentage of first-year students reporting the most stress, anxiety, and depression. They say it's a combination of things: picking a major, navigating classes, social dynamics, and the cost. Thankfully, they can blow off a little steam at a keg party. I'm Bree Tennis.
1: The Virginia Zoo is getting a few new residents. Two African painted dogs are coming to the zoo. The dogs made their debut this week in their new outdoor habitat. The 7-year-old wild dogs named Sassy and Pollock can be found in isolated populations in sub-Saharan Africa. They're Africa's second most endangered carnivore species. And the Cincinnati Zoo says that one of their red pandas is expecting. The expectant mother's name is Marcy, and she came to Cincinnati from the Pittsburgh Zoo last year on a breeding recommendation. The zoo says that Marcy is now expecting twins. I'm Rob Martier.
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4: 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Gary McNamara and Eric Harley talk about everything from politics to social issues and news of the day. Whether you're up late or you're just starting your day, welcome to the show. 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
8: All across America, we are Red Eye Radio. He is Eric Harley and I'm Gary McNamara. I'm telling you, yesterday, the Southern Poverty Law Center in front of the house. Martin Luther King's niece, Alveda King, was there.
9: Right.
8: And listened to this back and forth between Jasmine Crockett. Oh, before we go to this, I just wanted to mention that, because I never finished my thought, at the bottom of last hour, I just remembered it now, when I was talking about that, if you watch any morning TV, you see the ACLU trying to get people to, donate the $19 a month.
9: Right.
8: And the commercial yesterday, I watched like the first 15 seconds. It was all focused on the banning of books. Is there any banning of books going on for adults in the United States?
9: Nope.
8: What are we talking about? Age-appropriate materials. This goes all the way back to the whole Disney thing.
9: Yeah, right. No, it goes back to the and DeSantis and that whole thing and book banning. And the media kept using those words.
8: Yep.
9: In that case, too, the don't say gay. That was the bill that they came up with in Florida. Don't say gay. It was the don't say gay bill.
8: Yep.
9: They have to lie to get their point across.
8: And what it was about was age-appropriate material for children.
9: Right.
8: And we don't mean 13-year-olds or 12-year-olds. We're talking 7- and 8-year-olds.
9: Yeah.
8: In their library, we censor all the time. At my elementary school, they censored.
9: Yep.
8: Why? You're a child.
9: Right.
8: And so they're calling it. They won't tell you. The ACLU will not tell you the truth. And if you look at it, what they're promoting, the two things they promote are illegal immigrants and not having age-appropriate material for children. That's where the ACLU is now.
9: Right.
8: And I was thinking the same thing with the Southern Poverty Law Center. And I'm like, my God, they don't want to answer. If you believe it, be upfront about it. If that's what you believe, do it. But this is the back and forth between Jasmine Crockett and Ms. King yesterday. Here we go.
10: Tell people of color who is fighting for who. People of color do not feel comfortable or welcomed within your party. That's why you have to parade someone who has the name Dr. King attached to them so that people can be confused, because I have been reading the comments online and people are like, who is this Dr. King? Because you want them to believe that somehow she espouses who Dr. King was.
11: I wanted to respond. I think you were kind of ready to do that, but we're not given that opportunity. Would you like to briefly respond to that?
12: Very briefly, Congresswoman, I am a bit emotional. I'm going to watch what I say. But it seems as though you have suggested that I am a bastard to the King family legacy. I am legitimately the daughter.

0: Gary McNamara, welcome and good morning. Well, good thing Congress, the House passed and is going to Trump's desk now.
1: Yeah.
0: To sign, got funding for Border Patrol and ICE.
1: This basically takes care of Trump through the rest of his presidency.
0: Yep.
1: On ICE. So this is good. Tom Homan's saying there's going to be, you know, he's suggesting a fairly aggressive enforcement set of actions in New York very soon. And if Tom Homan says it, I'm believing it. I don't think he would say it without it actually happening. And so I don't know when that's going to be launched, what that is going to look like. So, but they'll certainly be enforcing that in New York. And the funding is a big deal. You know, it's, again, you have to look at the core issues right now with the House and with the president, and the border has been one where that he owned, you know, since going back from the beginning in 2016 before he became president. So this seals that up all the way through his presidency in terms of the funding.

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7: Iran's foreign minister has told his country in a live TV broadcast an agreement with the United States is in its final stages. Meanwhile, the prime minister of Pakistan posted on X that his country is working closely with both sides to finalize the next steps of this process. Pakistan has been leading the mediation efforts between the two sides. The current agreement is being called a memorandum of understanding that would cease hostilities, open the Strait of Hormuz, and allow for further talks to continue. The Justice Department is signing off on Paramount's acquisition of Warner Brothers Discovery. Following its eight-month investigation, the DOJ determined that the $110 billion deal is not likely to result in harm to competition or American consumers. The deal would create one of the largest entertainment conglomerates in Hollywood. Paramount would gain control over HBO Max, CNN, HGTV, Food Network, Adult Swim, and other assets. As Team USA plays its first World Cup match against Paraguay, fans inside the stadium are getting a little financial relief. They no longer need to shell out for bottled water. Liz Warner reports.
8: There was pushback after FIFA announced in early June that visitors would not be permitted to bring water bottles into any of the stadiums hosting matches. That decision had been made, quote, to prevent risk and injury to players and attendees. It also meant fans were expected to purchase bottled water from the venues if they wanted it. But in a reversal, FIFA has now announced that fans will be permitted to bring, quote, one soft plastic 20-ounce factory-sealed disposable water bottle into any World Cup match in the U.S.
7: Federal agents raided the offices of an Ohio-based group involved in voter registration efforts Thursday. According to multiple reports, officials seized computers and other materials from the offices of the Ohio Organizing Collaborative in Cleveland. The group registered thousands of voters ahead of the 2024 elections. The specifics of the federal investigation are unclear. I'm Rob Martier.
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7: An ATF agent is linking the Palisades fire arson suspect with the dark web and AI use. Daniel Martindale reports.
12: The special agent testified on Thursday in the federal trial of Jonathan Rinderknecht. The Uber driver is accused of starting the Lockman fire that later became the Palisades fire. The special agent's investigators found software on Rinderknecht's phone linking him with the dark web. He also allegedly asked ChatGPT how to delete all video messages from iCloud shortly after a search warrant was served. Just minutes after the fire started, he allegedly asked ChatGPT if he might be held responsible. The agent added that Rinderknecht used AI to generate images depicting wildfire and wealth disparity. I'm Daniel Martindale.
7: Father's Day is coming up on the 21st, and it really isn't the same as Mother's Day. Bree Tennis with more.
13: That's because shopping for dad is tough, because guys don't typically drop hints about what they want or don't want. According to the National Retail Federation, we'll drop about $226 on dear old dad. And to save you some panic shopping, they say dads want special outings with experience-based gifts, tickets to a game, a concert, and don't forget dinner. Not all dads are masters of the grill, but they are all masters of the TV remote. I'm Bree Tennis.
7: Hunter Biden is suggesting he's open to being California Governor Gavin Newsom's running mate in the 2028 presidential campaign. This is how Newsom introduced Biden in an episode of his podcast that came out today.
14: I'm joined today by presidential candidate Hunter Biden.
7: It's unclear if Newsom or Biden were being serious. Newsom is in his final year as California governor, but has not officially announced a presidential bid. However, he is widely expected to run. The Knicks are one win away from their first NBA championship in more than five decades. The team tips off against the Spurs in Game 5 of the Finals from San Antonio on Saturday. New York holds a 3-1 series lead after staging a historic comeback victory over the Spurs at Madison Square Garden on Thursday. I'm Rob Martier.
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0: Now, it's Red Eye Radio. Gary McNamara and Eric Hurley talk about everything from politics to social issues and news of the day. Whether you're up late or you're just starting your day, welcome to the show. From the Relief Factor Studios, this is Red Eye Radio.
20: All across America, we are Red Eye Radio. He is Eric Hurley, and I'm Gary McNamara. Welcome and good morning. You know, we had just talked about the fact that Social Security, 7 years. Last quarter of 2032, they'll run out of reserves. There really are no reserves. It's right, just they're paying IOUs.
1: Right, yeah.
20: So they may continue paying that anyway. Even though there would have to be an act of Congress to do that.
1: Yeah, yeah.
20: To take it out of the general fund or whatever. But you and I believe, as this continues, and again, you've got so many people retiring, and you don't have the younger generations reproducing, which means they got to pay more. And we've always asked the question. Well, first off, we go back to when was it, like 2004, 2005? When was it that Bush said, look, let's bring Democrats, let's solve this problem of Social Security? And Democrats went, no way, we're not going to help you on this. And both sides continue to say there's not going to be any changes at all. There's going to be changes. There may not be the benefits, but in order to pay the benefits, there's going to be changes.
21: Yeah.
20: One way or another, they have to change. That's just the fiscal reality of it. And anybody who tells you any different is lying to you.
1: Yeah.
20: You're going to have to do something about it. You and I always believe that the easy out would be to raise the tax on employers, but not, you do it stealth.
1: Yeah, you do it, and you started slow, of course. You started with, 1% more this year or whatever, and then 3 years later, another 1%. And because right now the employer matches 6.25, so it's a total of 6.25, whatever it is. So you're also making your contribution of 6.25,
20: right,
1: as an individual. I think, too, they have been raising the cap of how much you can contribute, basically, every year since I can remember. They may raise that cap in higher increments at some point, and then eventually lift the cap altogether.
20: Well, if you lift the cap, are you going to, because remember, people make based on what they put in.
1: Yeah.
20: So even if you raise the cap, you're going to be at that upper end. Will you get more money, or will they cap it? Because you and I think that eventually they're going to have to, have the employer side pay more, take off the cap, and then limit that you'll have to pay a lot more, but it's not going to be like Social Security is now. If you're paying the maximum, you're going to get the maximum.
1: Yeah.
20: That it's not going to continue up that scale.
1: Right. Right.
20: Anymore. That they're going to have they're going to have a cap on benefits.
1: Yep.
20: And release the cap on who
1: I could see also a means test at the age of retirement.
20: Yes.
1: So with that person has been contributing, and let's say they lifted the cap altogether, or they brought it up to like $500,000 a year or whatever. Then that person is a high earner throughout their career. It's assumed they have also set everything else aside for their retirement, and it's likely there could be a means test that could either offer through the means test, if you qualify and you have a certain net worth at retirement, the government could offer a one-time buyout, which would be just a percentage of what you even paid in. And all of these are going to be hard sells because companies are going to be impacted if you start with the employer match. There's no way that doesn't impact hiring.

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0: got in is to expose this corrupt machine, and nothing has changed.
1: Pratt says L.A. is doomed with either Mayor Karen Bass or challenger Nithya Raman in charge.
0: Angelenos are now stuck with two morons responsible for all their problems, and they have to choose between dumb and dumber.
1: He adds that he's spoken with several business owners who will be leaving L.A. now that either Bass or Raman will be mayor. SpaceX soared in its first day of trading on the stock market today. The company said last night in a SEC filing that it's raising $75 billion while selling shares for $135 each. Founder Elon Musk is likely to become the world's first trillionaire as a result. I'm Rob Martier.
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1: A federal watchdog is warning that America's debt is reaching a level not seen since right after World War II. The Government Accountability Office says the government's debt hit $31.3 trillion in April, meaning it owed about as much as the entire U.S. economy produces in a year. The GAO says the bigger pressure is the interest bill, which costs more than national defense spending last fiscal year. The GAO warns this debt impacts every American with higher borrowing costs, stagnant wages, and higher prices. Nearly one in three Americans are not checking their bank balances because of anxiety. That's according to a U.S. bank survey of over 3,000 adults. Younger adults reported the sharpest money stress, with nearly half of Gen Z saying they avoid checking their accounts entirely. Nearly three quarters of millennials reported high or moderate anxiety over checking and savings balances, while one in four adults say they would need $10,000 saved to avoid financial stress. Tis the season for pomp and circumstance and a whole lot of stress for students. Free tennis with more.
5: According to the Bureau of Labor Statistics, about 61% of high school graduates will advance to college with a big old bag of stress. Psychology Today says that struggle is real, with a high percentage of first-year students reporting the most stress, anxiety, and depression. They say it's a combination of things: picking a major, navigating classes, social dynamics, and the cost. Thankfully, they can blow off a little steam at a keg party. I'm Bree Tennis.
1: The Virginia Zoo is getting a few new residents. Two African painted dogs are coming to the zoo. The dogs made their debut this week in their new outdoor habitat. The 7-year-old wild dogs named Sassy and Pollock can be found in isolated populations in sub-Saharan Africa. They're Africa's second most endangered carnivore species. And the Cincinnati Zoo says that one of their red pandas is expecting. The expectant mother's name is Marcy, and she came to Cincinnati from the Pittsburgh Zoo last year on a breeding recommendation. The zoo says that Marcy is now expecting twins. I'm Rob Martier.
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9: It was a solid result for Team USA in their first match at the World Cup. Striker Falerin Balogun scored twice for the U.S. side, leading the team to a 4-1 win over Paraguay. Next up for the U.S., Australia. Chance of USA. USA could be heard from the crowds ahead of kickoff at Southern California's SoFi Stadium. The United States has never won the World Cup. U.S. Central Command says it has downed several Iranian drones near the Strait of Hormuz. CENTCOM announced on X the drones were launched at commercial ships traveling through the strait, and all were shot down by U.S. forces. This, as reports say, the U.S. and Iran are closing in on a peace agreement that could be signed as soon as this weekend. Iran's foreign minister has told his country in a live TV broadcast an agreement with the U.S. is in its final stages. The current agreement is being called a memorandum of understanding that would cease hostilities, open the Strait of Hormuz, and allow for further talks to continue. Spencer Pratt has broken his silence after failing to advance to the November runoff in the race for Los Angeles mayor. Pratt posted a video to social media this morning called Saving LA, Phase 3.

0: mission is to expose this corrupt machine, and nothing has changed.
1: Pratt says L.A. is doomed with either Mayor Karen Bass or challenger Nithya Raman in charge.
0: Angelenos are now stuck with two morons responsible for all their problems, and they have to choose between dumb and dumber.
1: He adds that he's spoken with several business owners who will be leaving L.A. now that either Bass or Raman will be mayor. SpaceX soared in its first day of trading on the stock market today. The company said last night in a SEC filing that it's raising $75 billion while selling shares for $135 each. Founder Elon Musk is likely to become the world's first trillionaire as a result. I'm Rob Martier.
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2: A federal watchdog is warning that America's debt is reaching a level not seen since right after World War II. The Government Accountability Office says the government's debt hit $31.3 trillion in April, meaning it owed about as much as the entire U.S. economy produces in a year. The GAO says the bigger pressure is the interest bill, which cost more than national defense spending last fiscal year. The GAO warns this debt impacts every American with higher borrowing costs, stagnant wages, and higher prices. Nearly one in three Americans are not checking their bank balances because of anxiety. That's according to a U.S. bank survey of over 3,000 adults. Younger adults reported the sharpest money stress, with nearly half of Gen Z saying they avoid checking their accounts entirely. Nearly three quarters of millennials reported high or moderate anxiety over checking and savings balances, while one in four adults say they would need $10,000 saved to avoid financial stress. Tis the season for pomp and circumstance and a whole lot of stress for students. Bree Tennis with more.
3: According to the Bureau of Labor Statistics, about 61% of high school graduates will advance to college with a big old bag of stress. Psychology Today says that struggle is real, with a high percentage of first-year students reporting the most stress, anxiety, and depression. They say it's a combination of things: picking a major, navigating classes, social dynamics, and the cost. Thankfully, they can blow off a little steam at a keg party. I'm Bree Tennis.
2: The Virginia Zoo is getting a few new residents. Two African painted dogs are coming to the zoo. The dogs made their debut this week in their new outdoor habitat. The 7-year-old wild dogs named Sassy and Pollock can be found in isolated populations in sub-Saharan Africa. They're Africa's second most endangered carnivore species. And the Cincinnati Zoo says that one of their red pandas is expecting. The expectant mother's name is Marcy, and she came to Cincinnati from the Pittsburgh Zoo last year on a breeding recommendation. The zoo says that Marcy is now expecting twins. I'm Rob Martier.
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14: Now, it's Red Eye Radio. Gary McNamara and Eric Hurley talk about everything from politics to social issues and news of the day. Whether you're up late or you're just starting your day, welcome to the show. 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
15: All across America, we are Red Eye Radio. He is Eric Hurley and I'm Gary McNamara. Oh, I'm telling you, yesterday, the Southern Poverty Law Center in front of the house. Martin Luther King's niece, Alveda King, was there.
16: Right.
15: And listen to this back and forth between Jasmine Crockett. Oh, before we go to this, I just wanted to mention that, because I never finished my thought at the bottom of last hour, just remembered it now, when I was talking about that. If you watch any morning TV, you see the ACLU trying to get people to donate the $19 a month.
16: Right.
15: And the commercial yesterday, I watched like the first 15 seconds. It was all focused on the banning of books. Is there any banning of books going on for adults in the United States?
16: Nope.
15: What are we talking about? Age-appropriate materials. This goes all the way back to the whole Disney thing.
16: Yeah, right. No, it goes back to the, and
6: and DeSantis and that whole thing and book banning and book banning and book banning. And the media kept using those words.
15: Yep.
6: And you know, with in that case, too, the don't say gay, don't say gay. That was the bill that they came up with in Florida. Don't say gay, don't say gay. It was the don't say gay bill.
15: Yep.
6: They have to lie to get their point across.
15: And what it was about was age-appropriate material for children.
6: Right.
15: And we don't mean 13-year-olds or 12-year-olds. We're talking 7- and 8-year-olds.
6: Yeah.
15: That, no. In their library, we censor all the time. At my elementary school, they censored.
6: Yep.
15: Why? You're a child.
6: Right.
15: And so they're calling it, they won't tell you, the ACLU will not tell you the truth. And if you look at it, what they're promoting, the two things they promote are illegal immigrants and not having age-appropriate material for children. That's where the ACLU is now.
6: Right.
15: And I was thinking the same thing with the Southern Poverty Law Center, and I'm like, my God, they really, they don't want to answer. If you believe it, be upfront about it. If that's what you believe, do it. But this is the back and forth between Jasmine Crockett and Ms. King yesterday. Here we go.
7: Tell people of color who is fighting for who. People of color do not feel comfortable or welcomed within your party. That's why you have to parade someone who has the name Dr. King attached to them so that people can be confused, because I have been reading the comments online and people are like, who is this Dr. King? Because you want them to believe that somehow she espouses who Dr. King was.
16: I wanted to respond. I think you were kind of ready to do that, but we're not given that opportunity. Would you like to briefly respond to that?
17: Very briefly, Congresswoman, I am a bit emotional. I'm going to watch what I say. But it seems as though you have suggested that I am a bastard to the King family legacy. I am legitimately the daughter of Reverend Alfred Daniel Williams King and Dr. Naomi Ruth Barber King. We are a family who loves God, and I love you. God bless you.
6: It's a lot kinder than I would have been.
15: And she's the niece of Dr. Martin Luther King Jr. So, but she was trying to make it, I mean, well, I don't even know what Jasmine Crockett's point was.
6: I don't
15: that
6: know.
15: That people think that you're the reincarnated Dr. King?
6: That she was... It sounded like to me that you're not Dr. King himself, so you don't have any say-so here. Well, of course she does. She absolutely does. And has for a long time, in fact, much longer than you've been in Congress.
15: And then this is Chip Roy going back and forth with Southern Poverty Law Center interim CEO Brian Fair. Ready for this? This is great. Listen to this. Here we go. All right.
18: How many leftist anti-Jewish groups do you have listed on your website?
19: We
18: name them.
19: Anyone listening to this can go to our website and see our year in hate. An extremism report was released this morning.
18: How many extremist Islamic groups do you have of the 1,500 or so organizations you have on your hate map?
19: Again, anyone can go to our website.
18: My office has been looking over and we can't really find one.
19: Again, it is the SPLC's.
18: You think SPLC could provide us a list of the Islamic-oriented groups that you have on your hate map?
19: Mr. Roy, we don't target any group because of its religion.
18: Really?
19: I want to be clear about that.
18: Really?
19: Yes, that's exactly right. We target no group because of its religion. We target groups because they express statements and engage in activities that demean...

0: this is months and months after that, had no curiosity, just awe of the FBI and the things that they're talking about and how careful they're looking into it all.
1: Mm-hmm.
0: And as we said at that point, either Andrew McCabe is a complete idiot or he lied or a combination of both.
1: Yeah.
0: Right. Because that was the interview that was being done.
1: Right.
0: And both Scott Pelley and his producer, no curiosity as we had. And that's the thing. Well, we can compare it to how we covered it. We're not claiming that we're unbiased. What we're saying is we're not going to give an opinion on something where we don't know where the evidence came from. And Scott Pelley, who's claiming that he's a journalist with no bias, has no curiosity whatsoever.
2: None. What did he say about that interview?
3: What I was most impressed with was, I'm working on my Scott Pelley impression, was how he was so careful in what he could say and could not say. If you're a journalist, that would make you curious.
0: Yeah.
3: Because I would push him to the limit to say everything that he was able to say while the entire time knowing that there are certain things he wouldn't or couldn't discuss. That would make me curious. It wouldn't impress me. It would tell me this guy's dancing. And he's trying to ride the fence here. I'm looking for something that I can deliver to the American people because that is what true journalism is about in a free society. But he had no desire, Scott Pelley, to ever do that.
0: No. No. And that's the one thing. And I was a radio station manager a long time ago, but over a station that had a very aggressive radio news department. And I guess as a just doing this as long as I've done, plus just me in the, choosing this business, there's a natural curiosity. Maybe it's not natural. Maybe it's the environment that you're in and, how you're brought up, but I didn't need to take a journalism course to ever teach me how to do journalism. And I believe you can do journalism and still be biased.
1: Yeah.
0: Because I believe we do it all. And the part of the journalism is the fact that I'm not going to argue something or take defense of something when I don't know whether it's the truth or not. I'm not going to take somebody else's words for it just because they say it with a modem of sophistication or confidence. It means nothing anymore. Well, it might have when I was younger. Oh, it speaks with confidence. There must be something there. Scott Pelley's like me. He's an old man. You question everything.
2: And look, it's about, and the entire thing is about the truth. It is for us. It's not for him. It's about avoiding the truth.
0: Yeah.
2: And the activist media, this is how they have to do it. You hear it from the left all the time. Still misquoting Charlottesville by omitting the entire quote, omitting the part that would change the mind. Remember, it was Michael Rappaport. That's what started the turn for him.
0: Yeah, the Hollywood actor.
2: Yeah.
0: Who's running, he says he's running for mayor still in 2029.
2: Right. Okay.
0: He was going after Mandami for, the watch party that turned into a riot, whatever, after the Knicks game or whatever.
2: Right.
0: He
2: yeah.
0: Went, won't happen on my watch. And I'm like,
2: Yeah.
0: So he's apparently running. But yeah, that's what kicked it off.
2: That's what kicked it off. And then he said, I started that had me doing more research. Where else did the Democrats lie to me? And, look, it was late in the game. I think it was spring of 24. But still, that's what happened. And this is, I can't have an opinion until I know the truth. I don't care to share an opinion until I know the truth. The truth to me is paramount. It's the old, again, the old saying, I've often said it, that everybody says there's two sides to every story. No, there's one, the truth.
0: The truth.
2: That's it.
0: We are Red Eye Radio.
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4: Summer heat found in late spring in several parts of the country. USDA meteorologist Brad Rippey.
5: Not extreme heat, not devastating heat by any stretch, but certainly some areas of the country will be quite hot.
4: With that heat lasting through the week and into the weekend.
5: The desert southwest, it is not unusual to see triple-digit heat in the afternoons this time of year in advance of the monsoon, which is still almost a month away.
4: Perhaps of greater concern agriculturally.
5: Temperatures at or above 100 degrees across portions of the southern high plains. In places like West Texas, we could see temperatures in the 100 to 105 degree range for the next couple of days until we finally get a little bit of a break, some cooler air working its way in from the north and west.
4: Finally, moving east to the southern and mid-Atlantic states.
5: Unfortunately, some of the southern high plains areas and the Atlantic coast areas will also miss out on most of the rainfall. So that could lead to some increasing stress on pastures and summer crops.
4: I'm Rod Bain reporting for the U.S. Department of Agriculture in Washington, D.C.
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6: 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We've got a fascinating show lined up for you today, but first, a quick few questions. Number one, is there a pill you can take that can actually help make you stronger? Number two, let's say you could get stronger. Would the extra strength make your life better? Thirdly, think about this. Are you weaker today than you were, say, 20 years ago? Well, listen, if you answered yes to any of these questions, then stay tuned. Dr. Neil Levin is joining us today to discuss a miraculous compound with hundreds of clinical studies that just may unlock the key to helping you get stronger and healthier at any age. Now, Dr. Neil Levin is a chiropractor, a nutritionist, spokesperson, and a longtime advisor for Purity Products. Dr. Levin, welcome back to the show.
7: Oh, it's great to be here with you today. And we have a very exciting topic to cover today. Today, we're talking about strength and power and how to get it back, even if you're in your 50s, 60s, 70s, 80s. So if you want to feel better, if you want to feel stronger, this is some very important information we're going to cover today.
6: Yeah, this is an exciting topic. Talk to me about this important message today. What molecule are we talking about and how it's impacting the lives of people who follow the science?
7: Right. Well, we're talking about a new supplement. It's called Everstrong, and it features an exciting molecule called creatine. Now, a lot of our listeners may have heard of creatine. I know you've used creatine.
6: Right.
7: But for those that don't know about creatine, it's mainly used in the Olympic circles, professional athletes, bodybuilders, college, high school athletes, because it does something extraordinary. And what I'm about to tell you is proven by hundreds and hundreds of human studies. So here's what creatine does for us. It helps us to get stronger, more powerful. It helps put muscle mass on the body, and it helps protect us from losing muscle tissue as we get older. We know that's a big part of aging. Not only that, great for the brain, great for memory, and it helps promote bone strength as well. So an amazing molecule that everybody needs to know about.
6: It's an amazing story. Can you share some of the science and tell us why you're calling creatine one of the best kept secrets to healthy aging?
7: Sure. What we need to understand with creatine is that it's a natural molecule to the body. It's in every single cell, tissue, organ in your system, and its job in the body is to generate and maintain strength and power. That's its reason for being, to maintain strength and power. It's in every single cell in the body. 95% of it, however, is in your muscle tissue because that's where we tend to use it the most. It powers up the muscles. It's good for strong muscle contraction, and it's important to help maintain strength and muscle contractions when you're using them over and over again. For instance, if you're working out at the gym, if you're playing sports, golf, tennis, anything like that, it keeps your muscles powered up in their high energy state, so they're strong and ready for action. Now, here's the key. This is so important for those of us, say, in our 50s, 60s, 70s. You see, we had lots and lots of creatine when we were young. We had oodles of this stuff. It was coming out of our ears. We had lots of creatine. Our bodies made a lot of it. But as we get older, like everything else, we don't do that as well, so we have less creatine in our muscles. Now, the good news is that hundreds and hundreds of human studies show that when you supplement with creatine, it goes to work, it goes straight to your muscles, it's absorbed easily, it pumps up the creatine in your muscle tissue, and you get stronger, you get more powerful. Not only that, it helps support memory and brain health, and it helps support the strength of your bones.
6: You know, we were talking before the show, and you were talking about how Olympic athletes have been using creatine for years to enhance their strength and performance. Tell me more.
7: Well, this creatine is the premier sports nutrition supplement. There's no question about that. You've used it. Bodybuilders know about it. Athletes know about it. Creatine is the premier sports nutrient. So you know, back 20, 25 years ago, the Olympic athletes and their coaches, of course, they knew about it. They knew it made you bigger and stronger and faster. They knew it was natural to the body. It was supposed to be there. But they were a little bit afraid to supplement with it because they were afraid it might be considered cheating, that it might be considered too much of an edge. But back in 1998, the International Olympic Committee, they came out, they officially confirmed that, I'm quoting here, creatine can be used by athletes to enhance their performance. And now it's not just for athletes anymore,
6: right?
7: Because the studies are plainly showing that for adults, for people in their 50s, 60s, 70s, this stuff is amazing. And Purity has this incredible new formulation. We call it Everstrong because that's exactly what it does. It helps you get stronger and stay stronger with hundreds of human studies to help you. And it's the purest form of creatine money can buy. The stuff from Europe, this stuff is fantastic.
6: And we should point out that it's naturally occurring in red meat. But the problem is, in order to get the amounts that are going to benefit you, you'd have to eat large amounts of red meat.
7: You'd have to eat like 4 pounds of red meat a day.
6: Most people aren't going to do that.
7: Right, so what about vegetarians?
6: They can be creatine deficient.
7: Exactly. When I have a vegetarian that comes in here and they're energy deficient, they don't feel the way they want to feel, and I put them on Everstrong, they notice the benefits almost right away because they've been so low on it.
6: Yep.
7: So if you're a person out there that's staying away from red meat, if you're staying away from meat in general, and you have more of a vegan-style diet, this is for you. You definitely want to add that Everstrong.
6: All right, so obviously this works with athletes, but you say creatine is going mainstream. There's a lot of studies are showing that folks in their 50s, 60s, 70s, and beyond, that creatine can be a cornerstone compound to help people stay strong, stay healthy, stay sharp, stay vital, right?
7: Oh, exactly. I mean, this is the ideal muscle-enhancing, strengthening, muscle-protecting nutrient for folks as we get older, 50-plusers like you and me. But let's go to a couple of studies on seniors just to show this. We'll do one on the guys and one on the gals, okay? Right. First on the guys. Love the title of this one. Creatine supplementation improves muscular performance in older men. Study done at several American universities, a group of men, get this, age 59 to 72. Hey, you know, we know that's not when people are known for getting stronger, right?
6: Right.
7: So this was just a one-week study. People need to understand that. That's how effective and rapidly this stuff works. It's just a one-week study. Get this. The guys on creatine, they put on 4 pounds of lean mass. That's muscle tissue for those that don't know that. It shows they built the muscles and they hydrated the muscles nicely. They increased the strength of their bench press, that's a chest press for people that don't know, by 7%. They increased the strength of the leg exercises they were doing by 15%. They could get in and out of a chair more times faster without using their arms. On top of that, they could generate more power on a stationary bike. This happened in 1 week. When I think about that, yeah, it's really quite incredible.
6: All right, but what about the women out there? Did they get those kind of benefits too as well? Will it actually help women in their 50s, 60s, and 70s get stronger too?
7: Absolutely. Let's go straight to another study. Love the title on this one as well. Creatine supplementation improves muscular performance in older women, published in the European Journal of Applied Physiology. 30 women aged 58 to 71. Of course, they got either creatine or placebo. That's the way they do these things. Again, a one-week study. The women on creatine increased their bench press by almost 4 pounds. They increased their leg press by over 11 pounds, and they had better balance and agility. So 58 to 71 year old women, not only getting stronger, not only getting more powerful, getting faster with improved balance. Study after study shows that older folks that use creatine get amazing results. They get great results if they exercise. They get great results even if they don't exercise. They can lift more weight. They get faster, they get stronger, they get more powerful, their muscles don't fatigue as fast, and get this. This is very important, especially for the ladies. You know that when women do resistance training, their bones get stronger as well, right?
6: Yeah.
7: You know, now, get this. When you resistance train with creatine, your bones tend to get stronger even faster. So an all-around win-win. EverStrong is going to help the seniors to feel better, feel stronger, more energized, more powerful, faster, and it helps protect your bones.
6: Talk more about how unique this exclusive EverStrong formula is from Purity Products. It even has a finished product clinically studied, which showed an increase in upper body strength and power. But tell me what's in it and why you like it so much. I mean, this is more than just creatine, right?
7: Oh, absolutely. I mean, EverStrong, this is a very comprehensive formula. I didn't want people to just feel stronger when they use creatine. You know, we're dealing with people in their 50s, 60s, 70s. I wanted people to feel more comfortable as well. So not only did I use the finest creatine money can buy, the stuff from Europe, the Pure creatine, I also added something called coffee berry extract. And coffee berry extract, a powerful antioxidant, stronger than blueberries and strawberries, helping to protect the muscles, helping to protect the brain, because we know our antioxidant systems aren't as strong as they used to be in our 20s and 30s. But I also added some vitamin D, because vitamin D, incredibly good for the muscles as well as the immune system and the bones. So this is an all-around win-win. You got your vitamin D, you got your fruit XB for your joints, you got your coffee berry extract for the antioxidant protection, and of course the finest creatine money can buy. Best of all, today it's free. Purity knows you're going to see these benefits. Hey, we're talking about strength. We're talking about power. We're talking about energy. We're talking about supporting thinking, bone health. This is a wonderful product. When you try it, you're going to love it. You're going to feel the difference, and it's fast. A week or two, you're going to feel more powerful. Purity wants you to have a free bottle. I know later in the show, you're going to give out that phone number.
6: Sure will. You know, we mentioned how great creatine works for women. Take a moment and share that story you told me before the show about the award-winning 70-year-old senior swimmer. swimmer who uses Everstrong.
7: Right, right. Emma Karen, I'm looking at her picture right now. I printed it out for the show. 70 years old. This picture, she's got six medals around her neck. It's the 2015 National Senior Olympic Games. You know, she writes to us that she was getting a little tired during her workouts at age 70. Of course, she didn't have that same stamina, but she fortunately heard about our Everstrong formula. She started using it and almost right away was invigorated in her workouts and had more energy throughout the day. I'm quoting from her. She says, "I feel my investment in Everstrong was one of the best choices I ever made. It's always a morale booster when people think I'm 50. She looks fantastic.
6: Wow.
7: And I hear this stuff all the time. This isn't one of those vitamins, like a multivitamin, you take it, you don't really even notice the difference. This is a substance that you can use to help get some of that youthful vim and vigor back, get some of that strength back. It's wonderful."
6: You know, Purity's given away a free bottle of Everstrong, but Purity Products didn't stop there. In fact, you insisted they also give away a free bottle of their B12 energy melts, which are great for instant energy. Now, I know that you love this combination. Tell us about the incredible double free offer.
7: Yeah, you know, when I think about creatine, when I think about Everstrong, I think about muscular energy. I think about muscular power, but it's all about energy and feeling great, feeling energized. And the next thing I think about when I think about energy is B12. When you think about energy, think B12. And the problem is for 50-plussers like you and me, we're not absorbing the B12 as well.

0: 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All right, so we were so busy at the top of the show. This EverStrong formula does so much for us. We haven't even touched on the incredible brain benefits. I mean, some of these studies you sent me are absolutely incredible. As you know, I'm very into nootropics. The anti-aging community has taken a keen interest in creatine, specifically the cognitive benefits of creatine.
1: Oh, absolutely. This is one of those areas where creatine really shines. You see, what we need to understand is that your brain, even though it's only 2% of your body's weight, it utilizes 20% of your body's energy. This is a very thirsty organ for energy. And just like your muscles soak up the creatine like a sponge, because this is a naturally occurring molecule in the body, it passes right through the blood-brain barrier. Your brain neurons soak it up like a sponge, and it increases your creatine phosphate reserves in your brain. So now, in your brain, you have more readily available resources to do what? To recharge those neuronal batteries, to make more energy inside the brain. So basically, what do you notice? Well, your memory is supported. And scientists have done some amazing research here. They found that people that take creatine, it supports their memory. It actually helps the brain to utilize oxygen better. It supports memory in people that are sleep deprived. It's been shown to help people add numbers quicker and for longer periods of time without mental fatigue. Get this study. Just 5 days of 8 grams of creatine supported mental tasks in subjects that were getting rapid fire questions. Scientists were asking them math questions and science questions over and over and over, and they found the folks on creatine didn't fatigue as quickly mentally. So this is amazing stuff. It's like a turbo booster for your brain. It's like a supercharger for your muscles. It recharges all your cellular batteries, so all of your cells, tissues, and organs have more readily available energy.
0: All right, Doc, I love that EverStrong appeals to athletes and people who want to get more reps in the gym, maybe get some extra power in their workouts. But you're also saying there's a big push in the nutritional community to encourage people in their 40s, 50s, 60s, 70s, and even 80s to leverage the power of creatine to stay fit, strong, and healthy. In fact, you say creatine is going mainstream. You know, I shared the story with you before. My mom, who's in her late 70s now, she's taking creatine. She works out a couple of days a week, 3 days a week. She goes to Nautilus, does the free weights because she's got osteoporosis. She wants to maintain her muscle mass, and she wants to make her bones stronger. And as you pointed out, creatine helps to do that. And then the other 3 days during the week, she'll go and she'll swim. Now, she's not trying to get big or strong or anything like that, but even at her age, creatine has benefits.
1: Oh, yeah. And what blows me away about that story, because you told me before,

0: before is that her medical doctor recommended creatine for her. And that just goes to show how much more mainstream this is. It's called EverStrong, and it supports the muscles. It supports your power, your strength, your speed. If you're an athlete, you're certainly going to love it. But even if you're not an athlete, you notice the difference. Let's go to another study, one more review study. This out of the journal Current Aging Science, December 2013. I thought this was very cool because the researchers looked at the body of research out there on creatine in seniors without exercise. They wanted to see what happens when seniors take creatine and they don't. Yeah. Even exercise. So I'm quoting here, creatine supplementation without associated resistance training seems to enhance muscular strength, power, and endurance, increase lean body mass. For those that don't know what that is, they're talking about muscle, and improve the functional capacity of the elderly. They go on to talk about how it supports bone health as well, and then they finish with this, creatine supplementation without training in the elderly could potentially delay atrophy of muscle and improve endurance and strength. So here again, we see bottom line, creatine is very, very effective. It's going to help you to feel stronger whether you exercise or not. It supports your strength and power, your brain health, and on top of that, it supports your bone health. I mean, when you think about it, this almost sounds too good to be true, right?
1: Right. Yeah.
0: If you're a person that never heard about this and you're listening to us, you would think this sounds too good to be true, right?
1: Yeah.
0: But it is true. Hundreds and hundreds of human studies back up what we're talking about. You're going to love the benefits you get with this EverStrong formula.
1: That's incredible. Let me remind everybody, they can get a free bottle of the EverStrong formula today, plus the bonus bottle of B12 Energy Melts, just by calling us at 1-800-580-1175. You just pay for shipping. 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We'll give that number out again later in the show. But first, Dr. Levin, now listeners can only get EverStrong, this clinically tested creatine blend, from Purity Products, right?
0: Oh, absolutely. Yeah.
1: I know it combines the creatine with the vitamin D, the coffee berry, the fruit XB boron. And for those who don't know, talk about how these work so well together. There's a synergy, and it's also a great value, too. I know we have a free bottle today, but if you wanted to buy all of these things separately, it would cost a small fortune, wouldn't it?
0: Oh, absolutely. I mean, if you went out and bought the CreaPure creatine, that's the purest, finest creatine from Europe. If you bought that, and then you went out and bought a separate antioxidant formula and a separate joint formula and the vitamin D, and it's going to cost you $80, $90, $100 a month. 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You're not spending $45, $50 because today it's free. Your job is to be one of the first 1,000 callers and take it seriously. 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We want to get it right out to you. We want you to try this out. We want you to be the judge for yourself. Don't take my word for it. Try it, look in the mirror, go to the gym, lift some weights, play, do whatever you do, see if you don't feel better.
1: All right, let's talk about how you take this. You have these easy-to-swallow tablets, which are super easy to swallow. It also comes in a very refreshing cherry berry powder. So how do you like to take it? And can people just choose the tablets or the powder when they call in for the free bottle today?
0: Yeah, you can choose tablets or powder. I personally use both, you know, on my workout days or days I'm making a protein shake. On days I'm juicing, let's face it, juicing is becoming very big these days. So if you're doing something like that, the cherry berry powder is fantastic. You just take a scoop, dump it right into your juice, dump it into your protein shake, and that's a great way to take it. But if you don't do that stuff, I mean, the tablets are super convenient. They're small. They're coated. They're easy to swallow. It's wonderful stuff.
1: Now, I know you're chomping at the bit to tell us a little more about the study that Purity did on the EverStrong powder. They tested golfers, and
0: right.
1: Purity found out that not only were these golfers getting stronger and more explosive, but they were driving the golf ball, get this, 14 yards further. That's amazing.
0: I have such a big smile on my face right now. I'm remembering when the researchers came back and gave us this information. I mean, we were bouncing off the walls. This is so exciting. The researchers called this a seminal study in sports nutrition, and this is on our EverStrong formula, the product we're talking about right now, the EverStrong powder. So double-blind, placebo-controlled study, 30 golfers, took the Everstrong powder for 1 month. No exercise, nothing different. Just took our Everstrong powder for 1 month. In 1 month, they were banging the golf ball 14 yards further. Not only that, 6% more power on the bench press, more explosive. They could lift the weight faster.
1: Guys spend hundreds of dollars on new clubs to drive the ball further.
0: So, Trevor, you could spend $500 on a driver and pick up 5 yards, right? This is 14 yards. People shouldn't just ho-hum about this or yawn about this. This is amazing because, let's face it, this was a golf study, but more explosiveness, more speed, more power. This should help all sports. So if you're a tennis player, if you're a jogger, if you're any kind of an athlete, this has ramifications across the board. But again, these golfers, 1 month on this Everstrong powder we're talking about today, banging the golf ball 14 yards further. Can you imagine? You get your bottle of Everstrong, you don't tell your buddies, take it for a month, and you go out and you're banging the ball 14 yards past them. They don't know what hit them.
1: Wow. All right, we just got a few minutes left here. I want you to recap this amazing story today about creatine, what you like to call the molecule of strength. Who needs it? And what about this double free bottle offer today with the Everstrong plus the B12 energy melts?
0: You know what? My one concern with this show is that literally it sounds too good to be true, right?
1: Right.
0: Like when I tell folks about Everstrong,
1: right,
0: I'm afraid they're going to think I'm making this up. It's not possible, right? You know, I know how you feel because 6, 7, 8 years ago when I started to read about creatine, I almost couldn't believe it. I said to myself, if it's really this good with an excellent safety profile, how come everybody's not using it? But I started to use it and I noticed some incredible benefits. It's just phenomenal. And it's as simple as this. You're going to get on the Everstrong. You're going to try it. You're going to get stronger. You're going to get more powerful. You can look in the mirror and see the difference. There's hundreds and hundreds of human studies backing this up. These aren't studies with a hamster in a lab somewhere. We're talking human studies. I call this stuff muscle fertilizer. It's that great. And of course, we didn't just add the CreaPure creatine. We've discussed that. We added the Fruit XB. Remember that? Joint Health. We added the coffee berry extract, that phenomenal antioxidant that's more potent than blueberries and strawberries for powerful antioxidant protection. I added the vitamin D because it's so important across the board, great for bone health, but also for seniors, vitamin D so important for muscles, especially as we get older, for strength and coordination. So this is a very comprehensive formula. Again, this would easily cost you 80, 90, 100 bucks to replicate on your own. But today it's free. And not only that, let's not forget about the B12 energy melts because we're talking about energy here today. And when you think energy, you think B12. B12 is critical for making red blood cells to carry oxygen to the tissues. The biotin in there is great for the hair, skin, and nails. So just make sure you're one of the first 1,000 callers. That's the only catch on this whole show. 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Be one of the first 1,000 callers. 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You're just paying for the shipping. 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It never happens. People love this formula. You're going to tell your friends, relatives, loved ones. 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
1: Fascinating information as always. 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
2: Hello, and welcome to the show. I'm your host, Pat Campbell. We've got a fascinating program for you today. Our guest today says that there is a youth molecule in the human body, and he says this molecule of youth happens to be concentrated in our skin, hair, eyes, and joints. He says this substance not only dramatically influences our appearance, in other words, how young or how healthy we look, but more importantly, our physical strength, our flexibility, and mobility. This is our ability to do things, lift things, get around, be physical. Today, we're going to learn more about this once mysterious substance and how new breakthroughs are allowing us to get it back and keep it as we get older. All right, Bill Sardi is here. Bill is an author. He's traveled around the world in search of information about hyaluronic acid, or HA, as it's sometimes referred to. He's back from his recent trip to a small village in Japan, where people maintain high levels of HA and are famous for their ability to defy the aging process. Bill, welcome to the program.
3: Great to be with you, Pat, and all your statements to introduce the show today are certainly not overstatements. After years of people using oral hyaluronic acid supplements, well, of course, we're going to give your audience a report today, an update, and an improvement, how things are going, as thousands of people have discovered how this supports, in particular, their joints, but also their skin and their eyes and, of course, their hair and so on. These are the areas where the body actually is highly concentrated in HA, but I want to tell all your listeners to please stay tuned because there's going to be an offer today from Purity Products, no strings attached. This is an offer from a reputable company that's been in business for years.
4: Just for $5, there's no strings attached. You get to try a bottle of this wonderful new product and make your life simple, make your supplement regimen simple, and save a little money along the way.
2: Now, you say there's a youth molecule in the human body and that it holds the key to the visible signs of aging. Now, you've written about this. You've traveled to Japan to do the research. So tell me about it. What exactly is this molecule you're talking about?
3: Pat, it's amazing that most people don't know this word, hyaluronic acid. And, of course, it's made. It's all over our body. It's in our skin. It's an all-natural molecule. We can get it orally, replace it in our body. But more so, we've learned that the little bit that we can get as a dietary supplement can trigger your body to make more. And of course, why do we need more? Well, when we're young, we're loaded with this stuff. When we're babies, we have what we call baby fat. It's really baby HA. It makes, as babies fall down and get cuts and scrapes, you notice they never really get any lifelong scars from that because they have lots of HA on board, hyaluronic acid. And to make this easy to understand for the audience, I think we can all appreciate that women have smoother skin and thicker hair and so on. All of that is because estrogen sends a signal to make more HA, and that's why the girls have more limber, flexible joints. They can get in a kind of a lotus posture kind of that men can't get into. They certainly have all of those advantages, and it's because the estrogen sends a signal to make more HA. Now, women have more HA to lose than men do, and you see the skin shriveling up, the joints and so on, as women age. But there's a way to get it back. And, of course, Purity Products for years now has been talking about HA, and they have a new formula just for the joints, HA joint formula. And it's so important today because I think everyone's confused. An article in the New York Times says consumers are confused what to do to support their joints, so people are looking for alternatives. We need cushioning in between the joints, the bones in our joints. when a doctor looks at an x-ray, all he's doing is measuring the space between the two bones there in the knee. So it's about a quarter of an inch space. Without that cushioning, you've got bone rubbing on bone. That's what HA is. It's the jello or the cushioning agent in between our bones. We lose it either due to wear and tear or age, and so we start getting problems. The more that we find pain relief, the more pain relievers we use, the more we're going to use these joints, and then we're going to wear out more bone. And they've noticed this. People who chronically use pain relievers are going to have more bone wear. So what you need is the actual cushioning back there to lubricate the joint. And that's what HA does. That's what HA is. The doctors call it synovial fluid. They actually inject this into joints. Orthopedists do. Dermatologists inject it into the skin. Eye doctors use it as a lubricant during eye surgery. So it's nothing foreign to modern medicine, but it may be new to you as a listener there, and you have never heard about HA before. Well, you need to learn about it. It's a wonderful molecule. It's all natural, and you can get it as a dietary supplement. Purity Products was the first to introduce it. Now, it's a great big long molecule, Pat, that's 6 million Daltons in molecular weight. Think of 6 million paper clips put together. It's big. You can't absorb it. And Purity found a way to knock it down so that it's only about 1,500 to 3,000. That means that you can absorb this orally. We actually proved that in studies conducted at a laboratory right there in Florida. And we're going to tell you more about that, but we proved that it's orally absorbed. Most doctors are told that oral HA cannot be absorbed. That's true if it's the regular HA. It's got to be knocked down in molecular weight. And more important, it needs some other antioxidants to be added with it. We're going to talk about one here in just a moment. But Purity Products is introducing this all-new joint formula for people that are searching for alternatives for their joint health. And, of course, this isn't a drug. It's a dietary supplement meant to, of course, support healthy joint health as we think of it.
2: If you're just tuning in, we're talking with Bill Sardi about hyaluronic acid, or HA. Now, Bill, you said recently that the HA revolution is underway. More and more people are using it. Tell us why HA is such a breakthrough, and what exactly can it do for people?
3: I think the brick and the mortar analogy is probably the best for everybody to understand it. There are bricks in our body, the cells. There's mortar in between, and the mortar is the collagen. Now, within the collagen, not the collagen itself, vitamin C makes collagen, but within that collagen, there's a moisturizing agent that looks like Jell-O. Now, everyone knows you put some Jell-O in the refrigerator and the water separates out after a time. And that's what's happening in our body. We're losing the water-holding molecule, HA. The body is 72% water. And as we lose this, the connective tissue that connects all of our cells, that connects all of everything that we have, begins to lose its water. It separates out, and then we begin to lose the substance, the scaffolding, the support structure that holds our body together. And of course, we begin to wrinkle, we shrivel up, we lose an inch in our height, we see the brain shrivels up in the eye, and so on. All of these things occur with age. And you know, Ponce de Leon was looking for a youth molecule, and he wanted to find it in, of course, the fountain of youth, the water. He was looking for a water fountain. The body needs water, but it has to hold it. And, of course, I want everyone to think of having something like a Jell-O type of a water balloon filled with Jell-O, or one filled with water. Which one do you want? You want the one filled with Jell-O, because it's still firm but soft and cushiony. And that's the way our bodies are when we're young babies. Or even a pregnant woman is loaded with this, which is an example of how the HA is made more so at certain times of our life. But as age goes on, we're going to lose it. We're going to see the wrinkles, the thinning hair. We're going to see our joints lose their flexibility. We're just telling people that after thousands of people have tried this, if you're taking glucosamine supplements, it took 13 years for doctors to adopt glucosamine sulfate. It's a regular dietary supplement now in drugstores, health food stores. People ask me, well, why hasn't my doctor told me about hyaluronic acid? Well, it took 13 years for glucosamine. It'll be on the front page of Time magazine. It's just going to take time. And it'll get there because patients are going to take this to their doctors and point it out, as they did glucosamine. The revolution starts with patients and people that have issues and want to have healthy joints and skin and hair and eyes and want to see some of these useful levels of HA restored in their body.
2: Now, Bill, you've written a great deal about the role of hyaluronic acid in the body's connective tissues. How does HA work in the joints and the connective tissues?
3: It's a natural cushioning agent. And, Pat, we're talking to about between the bones. It also surrounds the nerves. There's a sciatic nerve. There's an ulnar nerve. There's a carpal tunnel nerve. All of these are going to need the special cushioning that HA can give them. There are people that tell us this stuff works. Here's Ernie writing to me, who's actually teaches and plays golf in Dover, Delaware. He found this Purity joint formula, and we're telling you it worked miracles for him. Why? Because Purity has not only taken EHA, but they've taken a brand new substance called Hydrox that's taken from olives. Now, Pat, you notice you can put a bowl of olives on your table and a year later come back, and except for a little bit of shrinkage due to just the loss of moisture, they're very stable. They're still there. They didn't shrivel up and waste away due to fungal contamination. So there's something very strong in olives. We've known it for a long time. Dr. Roberto Crea, an Italian researcher who's now here in this country, doing some research on hydroxytyrosol extracted from olives and found out that it does some of the same things that the molecules do that trigger, like estrogen does, the production of HA. So we began to think, why don't we combine this wonderful, strong antioxidant from olives into Purity's new HA joint formula? You know, we're getting results like we've never seen before. This is why Bill writes to us this year saying, I'm taking HA for my knees. It's done wonders for my joints. So we get these letters from people. They're unsolicited. You see, this is the kind of thing we hear. And of course, they're astounded with this. They just can't believe it. Here's someone writing to me. This is Dr. Cal Lee saying, he looks like a man that's 30 years younger, and he says people can't even believe his level of fitness and youthful appearance. And he says, I tell you to tell him it's just the HA formula. And, of course, he sent us pictures on the Internet how fit he looks for his age. And you're going to look a little younger because when you were young, you had a lot of this. 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
2: Now, Bill, you visited this village in Japan, Yuzuri Hari, or as they call it, the Village of Long Life. Now, I understand the people had unusually high HA levels in this village. What did you find when you met the people? Is it genetic? Is it dietary? What did you see?
3: Well, I went there again for the second time with translators, photographers, and it was easy to understand without studies, even though the town doctor there, Dr. Komori, has identified hyaluronic acid as the very reason why these people in Yuzuri Hara exhibit such youthfulness. And by the way, they have a lady there in her 90s without any aging spots in her skin, perfect skin, no wrinkles whatsoever. People living into their 80s and 90s look a lot younger, and it all became clear when we were there. Now, they grow a lot of their own vegetables and foods right there near their homes, and they have a lot of fresh foods, and sometimes they have a little extra, so they come down to the vegetable market and bring their goods there to be sold. So we were there taking pictures and interviewing people when 83-year-old Mr. Ishii came driving in on his motorcycle to deliver his vegetables to the fruit market. Pat, where do we have in the United States 83-year-olds driving their motorcycle down to the vegetable market? We don't have it. We followed him to his home where he was up on a 30-foot ladder trimming a tree. He works in the fields about 4 to 6 hours a day. And he introduced us to his neighbor who was 90 years old without a wrinkle on his face. Neither of them use reading glasses. And, of course, he works about 6 to 8 hours out in the fields every day. This was remarkable. I almost felt, Pat, I was in some sort of a place where the dinosaurs are still living or something. It was so remarkable. These people just exhibit a youthfulness, a flexibility in their joints, certainly a healthfulness that we just don't see everywhere else. In fact, it was so remarkable that the Emperor of Japan actually has visited this village. Pictures were taken there. You could see them all over the village there as they had posted them. So this had stood out. And, of course, Connie Chung, ABC News 2020, had gone to visit there in the year 2000. This was originally on television. You could see the actual pictures for yourself. But the HA revolution has come here, Pat. And, of course, we've had 3 years of use of HA. But we could lose people in the science. So they want to know, what's real? Is this for real? Well, it's real for Tom, who writes to us, a pharmacist now from Santa Cruz, California, 70 years of age, participating in the Hawaii Ironman contest in Kona, Hawaii, this past year. 70 years old, he said this new HA formula for the joints did a great job. Now, certainly a pharmacist would know. Here's John writing to me and saying, you know, at age 55, boy, when I tried HA, I'm now back to playing full court basketball with the 20-year-olds, and I've even begun to jog again. These are the kinds of reports that we hear.
2: Let me ask you a question here. You mentioned glucosamine, and there's another one out there that's pretty popular, MSM. How does this HA stack up against those other ones? The other ones, you have to take them for a while before you even see any results.
3: You do. And most of these are very positive dietary supplements. They certainly have lots of benefits. Glucosamine takes quite a while to kick in. MSM is a wonderful sulfur compound. And again, it's an anti-inflammatory, as are many things like fish oil and so on. These are all wonderful, but they're not dealing with the origin of the problem. The origin of the problem is the loss of cushioning in the joint. And if we can just replace this, if we can find a way to get that cushioning back, that's what we call youthfulness. That's what we had when we were young. Here's David writing to me from New York, 25 years looking for something that would help support his lower back. And, of course, he said, I can't believe it now. He says, I can't thank you enough for this product. People have tried all the alternatives. They've searched everywhere else, Pat, and they haven't heard of hyaluronic acid.
2: Now, the reorder rates on HA sort of tell me that things are phenomenal. The product works. The study shows how. But what are the customers saying? What are they telling you candidly? What are they saying to Bill Sardi?
3: If the horses come back to the trough, there must be good water there. It's amazing to me how people say, just keep sending this. It's wonderful. It changed my life. Here's Lorraine saying, I can't believe it, but I'm able to run. I love it. Run 5 miles a day. My skin, nails are great. Telling everybody about it. These are online. You can go see some of these comments. Purity Products has it online where people just log in and tell you. These aren't edited in any way. Here's Brent writing, says, no one at Purity Products made an outlandish claim about HA joint formula, but 3 days after I started taking it, I noticed the difference. This stuff really works. It's your own personal discovery. 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You call that number. They're going to send you a bottle, a full month supply, and you can do it without any risk. You just kick in a few bucks, and you're going to experience this for yourself. Like the people who've written in and said all these wonderful things. Here's Harold, 85th year, he says. I'm in. It says, I'm doing very well on HA. Thank you very much. Here's Jasmine saying, my face looks moist and youthful, and I'm getting people asking me about it. What am I taking? 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
5: 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Bill, let's talk a minute about how this is available. Is this a tablet, a capsule? How is it taken? Do you take it with food? How much do I need to take every day?
3: It's a capsule. You take 3 a day. You can take 6 a day the first month just to double up and get this thing really going. It's easy to take. If you're kind of concerned about it, you're a little timid, you only want to get your toe in the water, fine. Take one or spread them out. Take 3 a day and spread them out through the day. This is what we're finding is the areas of the body, the eyes, the hair, the skin, and particularly the joints. It's been said we're all living longer and we're all going to have joint problems just due to wear and tear. So for your standard person who has wear and tear, this is the kind of thing they need for joint support. It's not a drug. It's a dietary supplement. 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Well, there is no risk today. Purity Products wants you to get this new HA joint formula risk-free, and you're going to get this new HA joint formula with this new hydrox molecule from the olives, the stabilizing antioxidant, along with the HA. It works wonders. I don't know how I can convince your audience of this, Pat, but to read these wonderful letters, tell them that this works. It worked for my dog. It's worked for my mother-in-law. It worked for my brother. These are real stories from real people who tell us that it worked for them. And I know people want to know there's good science behind it. I went all over the world. I went to Japan. I called researchers in laboratories all over the world to write a whole book, get hundreds of references before we began to realize even that HA was safe to use, effective. It's really a wonderful dietary supplement. You haven't heard about it yet, but you will. It'll be on the front page of Time Magazine in due time. 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
5: 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Call now. Bill, let's talk about some of the visible signs of aging and how this HA formula from Purity Products addresses these signs.
3: Well, certainly when we look in the mirror, when we see, well, let's say we're twin brothers, if we're looking, one of us ages faster than the other, how do we know that? And we're looking at our hair, we're looking at our skin, how smooth it is. You're losing HA. That's what your body's telling you. How do you get it back? Just think, there is a way. And Purity Products, taking all the risk out, all of the issues about you coming up with the dollars and everything, they just want you to try it because we're talking about replacing an all-natural molecule in your body. You can take this. Thousands have. And so they've pioneered the way. You need to be added to the list. If you're taking glucosamine, well, try HA. And you're going to find the kind of results that we're talking about here on the air. And you can do it without any risk. All you're going to do is help Purity Products with a little bit of the cost. And you are going to get a bottle of this new HA joint formula with this new hydrox molecule as well into it to help trigger your body to make more HA. Losing HA and aging are equivalent to the same thing. How do you get it back? How do you get this wonderful youth molecule? There certainly is one. Ponce de Leon was right. The fountain of youth, the body is 72% water, but it needs to be held into a cushioning gel. No, this isn't going to cause water retention. No, it doesn't increase any kind of problems like that. It's all natural. You had a lot more of it when you were young. You just need to get a little bit of it back. I know the more, Pat, that I say good about this, people find it unbelievable.
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2: 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This product is not intended to diagnose, treat, cure, or prevent any disease.
3: Boy, we've got a truly fascinating report for you today. In fact, it's not an overstatement to say that high doses of an overlooked vitamin are in the process of revolutionizing Western medicine as we know it. In fact, it promises to promote our health more than anyone ever imagined, support our immune system like nothing else can, tone up our heart muscles and leg muscles, make bones stronger, keep our arteries clear, impact our mood and emotional state, support metabolism, and essentially serve as a master switch for 2,000 genes in your body. Believe it or not, we're talking about vitamin D. Well, our guest today is Dr. John Cannell, a medical doctor, an authority on vitamin D. He's the founder of the widely respected Vitamin D Council, author of numerous scientific papers that outline the tragedy of this vitamin D deficiency epidemic, and author of an upcoming book on the topic. He's the man the media increasingly turns to for answers when a new vitamin D study is published. In his 30 years in medicine, Dr. Cannell has never endorsed a supplement for any company, but that's all changing. He not only endorses Purity's advanced vitamin D formula, he's put his name on it. Joining us from California, Dr. Cannell, welcome back to the program.
4: Thanks.
3: Now, Dr. Cannell, I know that you're pumped. You're extremely excited about the absolute barrage of information that's emerged in the past year or two on vitamin D. You're saying the vitamin D revolution, the vitamin D era, has officially started, and the impact is going to be unprecedented. What's really going on here?
4: Well, let me tell you just a little bit about how I got into this, because I think it'll give some information about how this evolved. About 8 years ago, I realized that vitamin D was going to revolutionize medical care. The reason I came to that conclusion is because I realized that virtually all Americans are vitamin D deficient. When we followed our doctor's advice and our government's advice and we started putting on the sunblock and staying out of the sun, it had tremendous effects on the vitamin D levels in our blood. So I started a nonprofit, the Vitamin D Council. On there, you can read more information than you can possibly remember all about vitamin D. And I also realized that the amount of vitamin D Americans were taking, whether it be in their multivitamins or trying to drink milk, was pretty much irrelevant. The amount is so low, it had no effect on vitamin D blood levels. And when I realized that, it literally changed my life. And then within the last year or so, I've realized that to work fully, to optimally work, vitamin D needs a number of cofactors. It needs vitamin K2, not vitamin K1, but the more expensive vitamin K2. It needs boron. It needs magnesium. It needs zinc. And we'll talk about all these. Secondly, I realize there's a difference between having vitamin D on the shelf and people can buy it, or getting people information on the radio. So people who are not taking it or taking the wrong preparation can learn about it, and that's a big difference. So I approached a number of companies, and Purity agreed to make the vitamin D formula that I insisted upon. And secondly, I said, by the way, I want people to take this with fish oil. So what we're going to talk about today is Purity's offer about a complete vitamin D formula, one that's unlike anything else on the market. You can't buy it in a store. You can't buy it on the internet. This is the only such formula that exists, together with their ultra-pure, molecularly distilled fish oil.
3: Now, let me ask you a question here, because I'm a skeptic at heart, and I like to play the devil's advocate on the radio. And how is it possible that one vitamin, in this case vitamin D, can be involved in everything from cardiovascular health to immunity to body weight, even dental cavities? I mean, I've heard stuff like this before, you know, about vitamin C. What is different with vitamin D?
4: Yeah, that's a good question. Let me just do one thing so people understand exactly what sort of things have been discovered. And one of the best ways to do that is to go back and look at Google News. Now, here are some headlines from major publications in the last couple of years about vitamin D. I'm just going to read off a list of headlines. When you think about it, it's truly amazing. And these sorts of headlines have never been seen before for any other vitamin. Newsweek: are Americans dying from a lack of vitamin D? London Times: neglecting vitamin D comes with a heavy price. UPI: lack of vitamin D can affect 36 organs. Washington Post: vitamin D deficiency called major health risk. AMA News, that's American Medical Association News. Listen to this. Vitamin D deficiency may be the root of numerous health problems. That's the American Medical Association News. You know, it's just truly amazing. The reason that it's involved in prostate health, breast health, bone health, cognition, blood pressure health, immune health, all these different things is because vitamin D, Pat, it's not a vitamin. It is truly the one vitamin you cannot get from a good diet because it's not a vitamin.
5: Mm-hmm.
4: It's made in the skin upon exposure to sunlight. And what's eventually made is a steroid hormone. Now, steroid hormones, activated vitamin D is a steroid hormone. And the way they work, Pat, is they're the key. They're a key to your genetic code. And some steroid hormones are key to only a few genes.
5: Mm-hmm.
4: But vitamin D is the key to 2,000 genes. That is, it unlocks 2,000 genes. It's the key that 2,000, that's one-tenth of your genome, by the way. One-tenth of your genome is waiting for the key to unlock it. And the only thing that can unlock it is vitamin D. That's why it's involved in so many different health conditions. Your body knows what it needs. It just needs the key to unlock the right gene.
5: Now, doctor, you say we need 5,000 IUs per day. Now, here's the problem. I went through the health food store the other day, and I'm looking at most multivitamins, and I'm even looking at vitamin D sold separately, you know, as a supplement itself. Most of them have 200, 400 IUs. I saw a couple brands, they had 1,000. Nobody even comes close to what Purity's offering here. I want you to talk about why we need 5,000 per day. And there's really only three ways to get it. I can either go out in the noontime sun, which really isn't practical for a lot of us, and there's, you know, the skin concerns that you talked about before. I can go to a tanning bed, again, not an optimal choice, or I can supplement the right way with Purity products. Why the importance of this 5,000 number? Why is that the magic bullet?
4: Yeah, because of a single fact, and this fact changed my life. 7 years ago, when I was researching vitamin D, I came across a number of studies that showed that if you put on your bathing suit and go outside in the summertime and sunbathe for about 20 minutes, 10 minutes on each side, you make between 10,000 and 20,000 units of vitamin D in 20 minutes. Now, that's incredible. I thought about that, and I thought about that. Why would nature devise a system that made that much vitamin D that quickly?
5: Mm-hmm.
4: And if you look at levels of people like lifeguards or roofers or gardeners or something, their levels are 50 or 60 or 70. So that's the natural level. And studies very clearly show if you want your level to be ideal, your blood level to be 50 or 60, you have to take 5,000 units a day. 2,000 units a day will get your blood level up to maybe 32, but 5,000 units a day will get your blood level up to 50. And if you take less than that, you'll get some benefits of vitamin D, but you will not get the full benefits.
5: How do I know if I'm vitamin D deficient? I mean, other than there is a blood test, right?
4: Right. There is a blood test, and luckily more and more doctors are ordering the test. The problem with getting a blood test is first you have to get your doctor to agree to it, and then your doctor has to know something about vitamin D, and many of them are really too busy to read the current research.
5: Right.
4: Then you have to go and have the blood test done, and then you have to go back and have the doctor interpret it, and you hope that, by the way, the doctor ordered the right test.
5: Is there an easier way? Are there symptoms I could look for that would tell me, Pat, you're probably, well, I'm not a lifeguard, so chances are,
4: right,
5: and I'm not a roofer, so probably going to be vitamin D deficient, but are there symptoms I can look for?
4: Yes, not having enough energy is a common one. Aches and pains that doctors can't diagnose is another one. Interestingly, and another is your musculoskeletal system, how kind of ready you feel. Even your performance on the athletic field, we'll talk about that later. I have a paper coming out in about a week talking about vitamin D's effect on athletic performance, how sharp you feel mentally, whether sometimes you're in a fog, it seems like you're just not thinking straight. Vitamin D is crucial for brain health. Those are the most common symptoms, but it's important to understand that most people who are vitamin D deficient won't have any way of knowing it because they've been deficient for so long. They think the way they feel and the way they think and the way they move is normal.
6: Yeah.
4: So you can't go by symptoms.
5: Now, Doctor, you've written that vitamin D deficiency is probably the single most overlooked problem we face when it comes to our health. How can you say something that strong? I mean, what's the scope of the problem here in the U.S.?
4: Well, more and more studies are showing virtually everybody is vitamin D deficient. Of course, it all depends upon how you define that. I mean, if you define vitamin D deficiency as anybody less than 30, then about half of Americans are vitamin D deficient. But many people, many scientists are now thinking that ideal level is 40, and many of us now think that actually the ideal level is closer to 50. And if you use a cutoff of 50, then 97% of Americans are vitamin D deficient.
6: As part of this weekend's special national radio promotion, you can get started with Dr. Cannell's Advanced D for only $19.95. 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
5: Yes. Let me ask you this. When people start supplementing properly, supplementing vitamin D with a product like Purity Products, getting that 5,000 IUs per day, what kind of a difference are they going to notice? Is it going to make them feel better?
4: Yeah, that's probably the first thing that they'll notice is an effect on their feelings of well-being and mood. By well-being, I just mean this feeling that, you know, you want to live. You know, in some ways, what's the point of going on from month to month to month where you know, your get up and go is gone and you just don't really feel like doing anything. You know, you're not excited about anything anymore. Your mood level is low. And that's one of the first things. And the clues that we had is sort of interesting. The clues we had to mood are very similar to the clues we had for heart health. We're going to talk about that later. But people who live, the closer you live to the equator, the better your mood. Listen to this, Pat. In the American Journal of Geriatric Psychiatry, they looked at hundreds of people. This is what they found. They found that people with the lowest vitamin D levels were 11 times more likely to have low mood. And then Professor Reinhold Wieth at the University of Toronto actually did an interventional study where he gave about 300 patients 4,000 units of vitamin D for a year or so. And what stood out was their feelings of well-being improved, their feelings of wanting to live life.
5: And they can feel a difference when they start to supplement with the proper levels.
4: It takes about a month.
5: Yeah. All right, let me get this special offer because I'm watching the clock here. Purity has put together a fantastic offer. You've got the vitamin D at the recommended dosage, the 5,000 IUs per day. And you've also asked them to combine it with their omega-3 fish oils. And there's a reason for that. I want you to explain that, the synergy you get. They seem to make each other even work better. Plus, you're really excited about the fact that you talked them into a pretty good deal.
4: Yeah, when I approached Purity, I said, you know, vitamin D needs, again, it needs this special form of vitamin K, the expensive form, vitamin K2. It needs the boron, and I want it to be the patented boron, and it needs magnesium, and it needs zinc. And we'll talk about why that's important. But then I said, it also needs fish oil.

0: 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Dr. Cannell, for those just tuning in, what are some of the main benefits that people might expect to see once they go from being vitamin D deficient, as you say, to becoming vitamin D sufficient? How should they be feeling, or what should they see differently?
1: Well, the first thing that you'll notice is a feeling in your well-being, and you just think clear. But as time goes on, you'll notice differences in your gums and teeth. And if you ask anybody who's taking this product and has taken it for several months, just ask them about their fingernail. Ask them, what's the change? What's the difference in your fingernail? Now, these are things you can experience or see. Now,
0: what does it do to your fingernails? Do they grow quicker? Or
1: they become harder. They become less brittle.
0: Really?
1: They're shinier. It's really a remarkable change in your fingernail. But it takes more than a month, because it takes about 6 months for the fingernails to grow out. Mm-hmm. But these are things we can see and feel. Vitamin D affects 36 organs. So you can't feel what it's doing in your pancreas. You can't feel what it's doing for your blood pressure, or your prostate. But we don't have time to talk about these 36 organs. But what we're talking about is the immune system, the pancreas, the heart, blood pressure, muscle strength, brain activity, prostate health, breast health, colon health, bone marrow, teeth and gums, kidney, lung, retina, skin, stomach, uterus. I mean, I could go on. But again, because activated vitamin D is a steroid hormone, it can affect all these organs, because there's 2,000 genes that it's the key to those genes. And it depends upon which organ it is and which gene is involved. So there's 2,000 mechanisms of action. That's very important to understand, because, we've been jaded with vitamin claims. Vitamin C and vitamin E, you're going to feel better, you're going to do this, you're going to, et cetera. And so people find it hard to believe. I mean, if vitamin D only did one thing, they'd find it easier to believe. But they just have to remember the mechanism of action, which is unique to any vitamin.
0: You mentioned colon health here. My family physician, as a precautionary move, put me on a pretty healthy dose of vitamin D. What's the connection?
1: Yeah, well, the reason your gastroenterologist did that is because there's just a wealth of studies now that are coming out showing that colon health and vitamin D levels are connected. But they're the same studies about breast health, the same studies about prostate health.
0: This is like an insurance policy. You're nuts not to take this. I mean, come on.
1: And the other thing I want to say is, so you're listening here, in 5 years, I don't want you to say, I didn't know about this. I was never told. I mean, 5 years from now, I don't want you to turn around and say, I didn't know about
0: this. I wish I would have known.
1: Because you've been told right now. You're being told. You can't say you never knew about it, because I'm telling you right now.
0: Hey, let me ask you a question. Speaking of the cardiovascular system, and I know you could probably talk for about 30 minutes on this, but some of the information you sent me here, just fascinating what vitamin D does. Talk about its role in maintaining a healthy cardiovascular system.
1: Yeah, same clues. We know that heart health is better the closer you live to the equator. We know heart health

0: is better in the summer than the winter. But just recently, there have been a slew of studies out of the best universities in the world, all connecting your vitamin D level to your heart health. Mm-hmm. There's a study, for example, out of Harvard by a friend of mine, Professor Edward Giovannici, and his conclusion was pretty stark. Here it is, quote, low levels of vitamin D are associated with higher risk in a graded manner, even after controlling for known risk factors. That is, even after they control for smoking, high blood pressure, high triglycerides, diabetes, all the things known to contribute, even after they control for that, there was a strong effect of vitamin D. So the way these doctors are thinking is, look, what's the risk versus what's the benefit? It looks like from the studies, there's a tremendous risk associated with vitamin D deficiency. We don't have all the studies we need, and we're doing those studies now, but it would be unethical to let people remain vitamin D deficient while we're conducting all the studies we need to about heart health or bone health or breast health or prostate health or immune system. It would be unethical to let them wait vitamin D deficient. The problem is that many doctors use antiquated reference ranges, and so if your level's 35, they'll tell you that's okay. It's not okay. Mm-hmm. The level needs to be 50 or higher, and to get that, adults need 5,000 units a day.
1: Again, for those just tuning in, I mentioned earlier, you know, I go through the health food store, look at multivitamins. Most of them, at best, have 400 IUs. But when you're looking at the vitamin D that you can buy by itself as a standalone vitamin, most are 400 IUs. I saw a couple that were 1,000 IU tablets. But again, that falls far short of that 5,000 number. And that's what you get with Purity here. Why is that so important?
0: There's recently been a study by Professor Haney at Creighton University that shows that when you get your level to 50, your body has enough for all the things it needs to do, and it begins to store a little bit of the vitamin D, just like your ancestors used to store it.
1: Mm.
0: So if your level is less than 50, your body is basically using up all the vitamin D as fast as you take it for all the things it needs it to do. Think of vitamin D as a mountain spring with a pool at the top.
1: Right.
0: The pool we've always known about is calcium and bone. And we've taken enough vitamin D to halfway fill up that calcium and bone pool. But all the other pools below it, the breast pool, the colon pool, the immune system pool, all the other pools that are below it have been basically dry since we've been out of the sun.
1: Right.
0: If you take 5,000 units of vitamin D, the upper pool overflows and starts filling in all the pools at the bottom, the teeth and gums, the mood, the cognition, the pancreas, all these pools, and there's enough left over to store a little bit for a rainy day.
1: Have a little bit of a surplus.
0: Yeah, but you don't do that unless your level's around 50. If your level's less than around 50, you use up almost all of it immediately, and that's called chronic substrate starvation.
1: Wow.
0: And that's not a good thing.
2: 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Now, Dr. Cannell, talk to me about the link between vitamin D and body weight. What's the research showing?
0: Well, there's maybe 50 studies out there that show a real simple association. The lower your vitamin D, the more you weigh. The higher your vitamin D, the less you weigh. Mm-hmm. But that doesn't prove that it's a cause and effect. But there were clues, the same clues that we know about mood. That is, people who live closer to the equator weigh less than people who live far away from the equator. People who live at higher altitude, closer to the sun, weigh less than people who live at lower altitude. Most people experience this. People weigh less in the summer than they do in the winter. So those were clues. But we don't need those clues anymore, because the explanation of why your vitamin D level is so what we call inversely associated with your weight, that is, the higher your vitamin D levels, the less you weigh, That's become clear just recently. For example, there's a paper in the British Journal of Nutrition, August of last year. They studied women who were dieting, and the women who had the highest vitamin D intakes lost more weight than the women who had the lower vitamin D intakes. Yes. And then just a couple months ago, a randomized, double-blind, placebo-controlled trial. That's the highest standard of proof we have in medicine. And this was 36,000 people. And they just gave them a tiny dose of vitamin D. So we don't have any idea what the full effect is. But the women who were taking even this tiny dose of vitamin D were less likely to gain weight than the women who were not taking the vitamin D. So that's another reason. Plus, since purity is giving away a month's supply of fish oil, you know, of course, that there's research that shows that fish oil in itself helps with weight control. So there's reasons to believe the two things together will help. Now, it's not a diet pill. It's not dramatic. You won't just stop eating. Part of that, Pat, is you just feel better. You're more active. You're out there doing something.
1: Now, Dr. Cannell, we're sort of running out of time here, but I want to give you a few minutes. Tell people why you believe it's so vitally important that they give this formula a try.
0: You know, we've had time to talk about the heart, body weight, and mood, but, you know, we haven't had time really to talk about brain health, colon health, breast health, prostate health, pancreatic health, bone health, the immune system. I could go on and on. The main reason that people will continue to take this, if you just give it a try for a month, is how you feel. Your get up and go, your feeling of well-being. That's what you notice. Now, if you take it for several months or a year, you'll notice a lot of different changes, and your doctor will notice a lot of different changes, and your dentist will notice a lot of different changes.
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2: 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I am your host, Steve Summers, and I've got to tell you, we have got a fascinating show for you today. Now, if you're like most people, you may have noticed that when you hit 50, you kind of hit the wall. You know, between your joints, the heart, the brain, your eyes, your energy, you name it. Now, when you hit 50, you have to pay attention to your health. We all know that. So whether you're 40 or 50 or say in your 60s or 70s or even older for that matter, our guest today says he's discovered something that you can unlock the key to feeling better at any age. This is exciting. What is it? What are we talking about? Why do you need to know about this? Well, stay tuned. Dr. Neil Levin is on the line here. Dr. Neil Levin is a chiropractor. He's a nutritionist. He's a longtime advisor for Purity Products. Welcome, Dr. Levin. So great to have you back on the show today. This is a big story, isn't it?
3: Oh, absolutely, Steve. And let's cut right to the chase here. That discovery you talked about at the top there, it's krill oil, because krill oil is simply amazing for us. It's great for the heart, great for the joints, fantastic for the brain, for the eyes. I mean, I have people coming into my clinic every single day, and they want to feel better. I mean, they want to feel physically better, stronger. They want their joints to feel comfortable, but they want to stay mentally sharp. They want to keep that brain thinking like it did when they were younger. They want to protect themselves from coronary heart disease and maintain those flexible, healthy, youthful arteries for wonderful circulation. Hey, Steve, they want to boost their energy. And you know, why not? I mean, we deserve it. And that's what we're going to be talking about here today with this Krill Omega 50 Plus, which is the cutting edge combination, Steve, of krill oil, which is so fabulous for us. But we've infused the krill oil. Now, this is so important. We've infused the krill oil with the high omega 3 concentrated fish oil. You need to do that when you're dealing with krill, because krill just isn't high enough in omega 3. So many other important parameters and virtues, but you got to get that high omega 3 fish oil in there, and we've done that. So this is now the best of both worlds. But we didn't stop there. For the 50 plusers, we've added some vitamin D. We doubled the antioxidant power, and Steve, we actually increased the amount of krill by 67%. So this now becomes the finest omega-3 nutrient in the world, as far as I'm concerned.
2: This is very, very exciting. This krill oil sensation, I mean, it is all over the news, Dr. Neil Levin. Great studies are out there. Many experts are declaring that krill oil is better than fish oil. So give us this lowdown on this krill omega 50 plus formula.
3: Right. Steve, you know, if I told you, and we did talk about this before the show, that this is one tiny pill that benefits the joints and the brain and memory, mood, coronary heart disease, wonderful for the arteries, makes your hair shine, great for the skin. I mean, what would you say to that?
2: Hey, where is it? Where can I get this stuff?
3: Right, and we have it. It's Krill Omega 50 Plus, and we're going to give it to everybody for free today. And that's really cool, because Purity wants everybody to try this, because they know they're going to see a huge difference. But get this, on top of that, for the first 1,000 people that call today, we're giving away a second gift, because I just demanded this. You know, when we're dealing with the 50 plusers, and hey, you know, if you're 40 and you feel like your energy is low, this is for you also. But for people 50 and over, we're also giving away free B12 energy melts. I demanded this because, hey, as we're getting a little older, we don't absorb that B12 as well, and I want you to feel the benefits from this Krill Omega 50 Plus. So I'm going to jack up those B12 levels for you today as well. You know, what a value proposition.
2: You know, when it comes to your health, it really is a win-win. This is amazing. I heard you say that this can actually reduce the risk of coronary heart disease. I mean, when you hear that, whose ears don't perk up after that? How exactly does that work anyway?
3: Right. Well, Krill Omega 50 Plus, remember, this is the combination of krill oil with the high omega-3, highly concentrated fish oil. So it's much higher in omega-3s than most krill oil formulas would be. So when we're dealing with the high omega-3 fish oil, we're talking about support for the HDL cholesterol, healthy, youthful, flexible arteries. That's so great for the circulation. circulation, heart muscle strength, platelet activity, red blood cells that stay nice and soft and flexible so they can work their way through those little capillaries. Oh, what about triglycerides? That becomes so important. So this Krill Omega 50 Plus supports the heart in so many ways. And, you know, the bottom line is we need to think about this because as we're getting a little older, 50 plus, maybe mid-40s, certainly 60s and 70s, it's decision time. I mean, you know your body's not working the way it did when you were in your 30s.
2: Exactly.
3: The energy might not be there. You need to make a decision. Are you going to take it laying down and just let yourself get old, or are you going to do something about it? Are you going to stay physically active? Are you going to do the things you need to stay healthy? And getting these omega-3s, the krill oil, the vitamin D, the antioxidants make such a difference. This is a game changer for anybody in that 50-plus age group.
2: Doc, this is absolutely great information. I know that omega-3s, talk about that just for a second, are best known for their cardiovascular benefits, and they're certainly also known as brain food. Now, we've discussed this in some of the past shows. If you would, touch on the brain benefits for our listeners listening out there today, and tell us why you say that supplementing with omega-3s isn't just a good idea for the brain, but an absolute necessity.
3: Oh, this is such an important point that you're bringing up. Absolutely. Absolutely. For brain health, we must get these omega-3s back in there. You know, when you think about omega-3s and you think about brain health and memory and mood and feeling sharp, you really want to single out the DHA component. That's the docosahexaenoic acid. You know what, Steve? Your brain is 60% fat by weight. And of that, 25% needs to be DHA. You know what I use an analogy in my practice? People understand calcium and bone health, right? If you don't have calcium in your diet and you don't supplement with calcium, your bones are going to get brittle and weak. You understand that, right?
2: Right, exactly.
3: That's what happens to bones. Bones need calcium for their normal strength and structure. Now, with the brain, it's the same. DHA for normal structure. We use this for one brain neuron to communicate with another, to build out the brain, to make the serotonin, the dopamine, all the feel-good neurotransmitters. So must have it, must get it back in there. So important. And with this Krill Omega 50 Plus, we've increased the level of DHA because we put the concentrated omega-3s in there. Now, with Krill Omega 50 Plus, you're going to get 130 milligrams of DHA per serving, Steve.
2: Wow.
3: The leading brand of krill oil, you're going to get 24.
2: Excellent.
3: 24 in the leading brand, you're going to get 130 with Krill Omega 50 Plus. That's why this is so incredible for the brain.
2: This is absolutely exciting. I got to tell you, though, during the last Krill show that we did together, you totally shocked me, Doc. I remember this specifically. You said that.
3: Tell me, I'm on the edge of my seat. What did I say?
2: You said, and I remember, that the studies show that krill oil improves joint comfort in just 7 days. Now, if the benefits for the brain and the heart didn't perk my ears up, that's certainly would. If you would, touch on the study and tell us how this works.
3: Right. That was a great study. In fact, that's the reason I started taking krill oil about 5-6 years ago. Mm-hmm. A pilot study, double blind, placebo controlled, exactly what you want to see out of the Journal of the American College of Nutrition. Now, participants got 300 milligrams of krill oil or placebo. Now, remember, in Krill Omega 50 Plus, we're giving you even more. We're giving you 500 milligrams of krill oil, so even more potent. But the participants in this study that got the krill oil got some amazing joint benefits, Steve. Get this. In just 7 days, and you remember this from the last show, but yeah, in just 7 days, they were 28% more comfortable. That's a jaw dropper. When I read that, I immediately went out and bought my first bottle of krill oil. But after 30 days, they were 38% more comfortable. The researchers didn't stop there. They looked at flexibility of the joints. They looked at function of the joints. All improved. And I call this the krill oil advantage. So if you're out there and you're taking fish oil, well, fish oil is great. I mean, fish oil is in here. It's so important, but you're not going to get the same joint advantages just on krill. You're not going to experience this joint comfort benefit that we get specifically from the krill. And remember, in Krill Omega 50 Plus, we've jacked up the levels of the krill 67% more. So in terms of dosage, fantastic.
2: That's big. That is absolutely big. Hey, I was on the website, and the testimonials on the Krill Omega 50 Plus, they're incredible. I mean, people obviously love this product. I'd like to share a couple of my favorites here.
3: Sure.
2: Believer writes in. She's a female, age 45 to 54, from Georgia. She rates it 5 out of 5 stars. She writes, "This has helped. Less grind on my knees when climbing up the steps. beneficial to my overall health, both physically and mentally. I just feel better, is what she said. Also, Safety Susan, age 55 to 64 from Sacramento, California. She writes to 5 out of 5 stars. I was a little worried about fishy aftertaste. However, I have not burped it even once. She goes, I like it better than regular fish oil. The capsule size is smaller and it's easy to swallow. This is big, the capsule size being smaller.
3: You know, and I'm really glad you picked that one out, because Safety Suzanne picks out a very important point there. I don't think we've really harped on this enough, because people have trouble swallowing those huge horse pills, you know, those huge omega-3 pills. These are tiny. So this is why this is such a breakthrough. These capsules are so small and easy to swallow. Anybody can easily swallow them. But at the same time, we've increased the dosage of krill by 67%. We've boosted the antioxidant power. The vitamin D is in there. We supercharged the whole thing with the high omega-3, highly concentrated fish oil. So important for the heart. So yeah, Safety Suzanne, she really nailed it there. I want to read a couple myself. This one in front of me, Blessed. She's in the 55 to 64 age bracket, Fort Worth, Texas, 5 out of 5 stars. She writes, I was experiencing brain fog. I couldn't remember things at work. Felt I was slowing down mentally. Purity was offering a free bottle. I've been taking it for a year, and I swear by it. I have experienced a difference in my brain and body. Good for you, Blessed. Let me read one more. Odie, 54, male in the 55 to 64 category, 5 out of 5 stars. He's from Canada. He writes, awesome experience. I started taking krill omega 50 plus about 5 weeks ago and have nothing but good things to say about it. I'm experiencing more benefits than I thought possible. The most noticeable is that I feel more mentally alert. I'm finding it easier to get out of bed in the morning. I feel satisfied with 6 to 8 hours of sleep. I wake up with an energy that I haven't felt in a long, long time. You know what? I'm not surprised at these testimonials at all, because, again, I take this product myself. Mm-hmm. It's fabulous. My patients love the krill omega 50 plus. They feel it in their joints. They feel it in their brain. They feel it in their energy, their circulation. They just feel better. That's what everybody tells me when they get in this krill omega 50 plus.
2: Now, Dr. Neil Levin, talk for a minute, if you would, about the B12 energy melts too. This is really an exciting addition.
3: So important.
2: You gave these away in our last krill show as well, and the feedback has been absolutely overwhelming. People simply love the energy, the pep, the vigor they feel when they have their B12 levels restored with these. And now Purity's going to do it again. So 2 free bottles here today for the listeners. Tell us about this.
3: Yeah, remember, first of all the listeners today that pick up the phone and call are going to get a free bottle of this Krill Omega 50 Plus. Amazing with the krill oil, 67% more krill oil, the high omega-3 fish oil, boosting those omega-3 levels. So critical for the heart, for the skin, for the hair, for the eyes. On top of that, we added the vitamin D. So important, so pure, so pristine. But now, the B12 energy melts. Why are they here? I said to Purity, I said, guys, we're dealing with the 50-plussers here. Even people of 45, 50, 60, 70, they're having more trouble absorbing the B12. And B12 is critical. Do you think B12? Think energy. If your energy is low and you're in your 50s or 60s, I mean, it may be a B12 issue. B12 helps the body to make red blood cells. We need that to carry oxygen to the tissue. So important for energy. B12 helps us to burn carbohydrates and turn them into energy. B12 for your hair, your skin, your nails. So these B12 energy melts, they're fantastic. You put one on your tongue, tastes delicious. Seconds later, it's gone. And what B12 energy melts do is they help bump up your levels of B12. And if you were a little low on B12, you really do feel a difference. 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
2: 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Now, Doc, I've seen these ads where they say that krill oil is 48 times stronger than fish oil. Is that true? Does that make any sense?
3: Well, you know, obviously these are the krill guys talking, right?
2: Right.
3: But you could look at it both ways. Let's get into krill in just a moment. But first, let's pat the fish oil guys on the shoulder, because, you know, you could say that the fish oil is better and stronger, but we're talking about the concentrated high omega-3 fish oil here, because it's higher in the omega-3s, the EPA and DHA that are so important for the heart, the brain, the memory, mood, your eyes, your skin, your hair, your nails. So in one sense, you could say, well, the fish oil is better. But in another sense, I have to hand it to the krill guys, because in terms of antioxidant power, krill oil is extraordinary. And it's because there's a molecule in krill oil that's naturally occurring called astaxanthin. And this astaxanthin, Steve, this is one of the most powerful antioxidants we've ever discovered. Steve, by one measure of antioxidant activity, it's 6,000 times stronger than vitamin C.
2: Wow.
3: So amazing antioxidant power in the krill. And now, as we're getting older, 50-plussers like myself, I'm 52, and we don't make as many antioxidants naturally. Our antioxidant systems are kind of slowing down, and at the same time, we're producing more free radicals naturally. This is why we call it Krill Omega 50 Plus, extra antioxidant power and extra krill. 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Plus, the vitamin D, so important for us. And this is just an incredible value proposition. I have folks, they were going out and they were getting the krill separately and the fish oil separately, the antioxidants, the vitamin. You could spend $75 doing that.
2: No kidding.
3: You're getting it all for free today. This is the best of both worlds, this combination product with the krill and the fish oil. It's not one being better than the other. They're both great. And this is the best of both worlds.
2: You know, thank God for Purity products. I'm serious. Seriously, because when you think about where our food supply has gone and where we are today, we have to have something that allows us to feel better as we age, to age gracefully. It's amazing to me as we talk
3: about
2: this.
3: And that's why I love the way that Purity gives away the free bottles. Because, you know, people can be skeptical.
2: Sure.
3: They should be skeptical. But now they can be skeptical and they say, okay, you know what? This sounds pretty important. I'm going to give this a go. It's only going to cost me $6.95. And they get it and they try it out. And what they start to see, because it doesn't take long. Remember that joint study, 7 days, 28% more comfortable. What they start to see is, hey, I'm more comfortable. I feel better. They notice their energy is better. And they realize, hey, you know what? This is important. And they tell their friends, and they tell their relatives, and they tell their loved ones. And Purity's been doing business this way for, I don't know, 20 years now. But let's look at one more. You know, this is a great testimonial by Gracie. 5 out of 5 stars, she writes, it works. I feel a difference in my joints after only 1 week. Also, you have the nicest staff. That's what Gracie writes. You have the nicest staff. People are going to appreciate working with Purity. They're a fantastic company. They put their money where their mouth is. They give out free bottles, and you try it, and you're like, wow, this is great stuff. Thank God for Purity.
2: Let's talk about the heart health for a moment. It's probably the single greatest concern that people face as they age. So anything that we can do to boost heart health becomes really a top priority. You know this, I know this, and those folks out there know this as well. And I know you mentioned earlier that omega-3s literally lower our risk of coronary heart disease. Do I have that correct? Because that's a big statement.
3: You know, absolutely. I mean, protecting the heart, this is what put omega-3s on the map back in the 70s. Dr. Dierberg discovered, you know, how protective they were for the Eskimos. Mm-hmm. By the way, he's a wonderful guy. I had lunch with him a year or two ago. Great conversation. But bottom line is, omega-3s protect our heart in so many ways. They promote a smooth, rhythmical heartbeat, important for the body's normal inflammatory response in the heart muscle, inside the arteries and veins. They promote those youthful, flexible arteries, so important for circulation. They promote healthy blood platelet activity, healthy red blood cell activity. They support healthy blood pressure. That's very important. Triglycerides. So they do so much for the heart. So simply amazing cardiovascular protection with these omega-3s.
2: It just keeps getting better, doesn't it? Hey, you know, I got to remind our listeners.
3: I have patients come in here all the time, and I'm like, are you taking your omega-3s? I hope you're still taking your omega-3s. You know, they're afraid to say no. You know, I'm like the omega-3 doctor. Take your omega-3s. In fact, if there was only one nutrient that I could take, Steve, honest to God, if there was only one nutrient that I could take, hands down, it's omega-3s. That's the first most important nutrient you could take. And this krill omega-50 plus, I love the way they combine the krill oil with the fish oil, so you're getting the best of both worlds. 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
2: 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Doc, this study you sent me on this omega-3s and the memory is amazing. It seems that the participants taking omega-3s had some pretty incredible benefits here. When you talk about memory, that is something that kind of slips as we get older. Tell us more about this, would you?
3: Right. This was a great study, an important study, because what they did here was very interesting. This out of the journal Neurology, and what they did is they checked the omega-3 level in the red blood cells of women, 1,000 women, older women. So this is a big study, 1,000 women. Mm-hmm. But then again, 8 years later, and the women were on average 78 years old at this point, they did MRI scans of the women's brains. And what they found, Steve, this is so amazing. They found that the brain volume for the women that had higher omega-3 indexes, in other words, they had more omega-3s in their red blood cells, mm-hmm. the women that had more omega-3s in their red blood cells, they had higher brain volume. They were actually maintaining more of the youthful size of the brain. Their brains were bigger. You could see it plainly in the MRI measurements. That's really
2: great.
3: Cool. But not only that, there's a very important part of the brain known as the hippocampus, a very important part of the brain that facilitates learning, facilitates memory. And there was greater brain volume in the hippocampus for people that had more omega-3s in their red blood cells. That's how you can really measure how much omega-3 someone's taking in. So if you take omega-3s, you will raise your omega-3 index. We know this. It's a fact. You take omega-3s, you raise that up. So you want to have more omega-3s in your bloodstream. very important. That's how it infuses into all the cell membranes, into the joints, into the brain, etc. So take the Krill Omega 50 Plus. You get the krill oil, 67% more krill oil, so fantastic for the joints. You get the high omega 3 fish oil, vitamin D in there as well, astaxanthin for extra antioxidant power, and protect that brain, protect your memory, facilitate that quick, that youthful thinking that's so fun to have. When you feel sharp, when you feel like your brain is working great, you have that brain energy, it's more fun. It's more fun to be in a conversation. You feel better, you wake out of bed, you have that energy, you feel mentally alert, you feel alive. That's the way I want to feel. That's the way young people feel. That's why we put this in this Krill Omega 50 Plus. We want people to feel younger. We want people to maintain their youthful vigor and attitude, and that's what this Krill Omega 50 Plus is all about.
2: All right, I got to tell you, Dr. Levin, I take the Krill Omega 50 Plus, and one of the things that I absolutely love about the pill is that it's so small. I mean, it's so easy to take, and so much better than trying to swallow one of those omega-3 horse pills, you know, the bigger ones. Anyone can take these with ease, and that's what's great about it. Tell us, how did you supercharge this formula while at the same time shrinking the capsule size? How do you do that?
3: Right. It's so amazing. This is really a breakthrough, Stephen. I mean, for those of you that are picturing this huge omega-3 pill, it's not like that. These are tiny. They're so small, anybody can swallow these. My son, Corey, has trouble swallowing pills. He gets these down like they're nothing. They're much smaller. They're easy to swallow. And now with our Lemon Lock flavor system, which I didn't even talk about before, you open the bottle up, Steve, and it smells like lemon. 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And here's what I want you to do. Pick up the phone pretty quick, because believe it or not, 1,000 sounds like a lot, but it's not, Steve. On bigger radio stations, they move fast.
2: Right.
3: 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Everybody's getting that. Don't worry. You're definitely going to get that. But if you're one of the first 1,000 callers, then you get the free B12 energy melt. So, no, we need to talk about that one more time. But I want you to get that, too, and I demand this, because this is Krill Omega 50 Plus. We want this for the folks. Hey, if you're in your 40s and you feel run down, it's great for you too, but 50s, 60s, 70s, folks in that age bracket, they're not absorbing the B12 as well because they're losing some of the intrinsic factors in the GI tract that are responsible for absorbing the B12. So now you put the B12 energy melt on your tongue, tastes delicious, and it just gets in there and boosts up those levels of B12. What do you feel? When you boost your level of B12, if you had been low, you feel more energy because B12 helps make the red blood cells, carry oxygen to the tissues, helps burn your carbs for energy, great for the hair, skin, and nails, great for so many things. Steve, be one of the first 1,000 callers. 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
8: Along with co-host Mark Holland, another edition of the Legacy and Faith Show with Paul Grant. 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
9: Hi, Mark.
8: Hey, we are continuing the discussion of businesses and estate planning.
9: Yeah.
8: After a few sessions of this, and this is a subject that you felt was worthy of a full series of episodes because this does affect so many people's estate, is their business considerations. And you have been on a journey so far. I don't know how much of a review you want to do this time before we launch into this week's subject, but
9: yeah, just a little bit that, you know, we've talked in the previous shows about the types of business structures there are. And we talked a lot about making sure you have proper insurances as your first line of defense and when somebody might need to use a business structure. So all of those can be found at legacyandfaith.com on our previous podcast versions. But you're right. This week, we really want to get into, well, what does it look like if somebody walks into my business, their business owner? So I really want to start focusing on what does the experience of a business owner look like in estate planning? Because it is a little bit different than your average individual. And that is because they've put so much into their business. And it really is a little bit of a journey for me to discover on what level of importance is the business. So
8: now, this is everybody who has like a self-employed business where it's just them making a widget or teaching a lesson or doing something all the way up to somebody who has a number of employees.
9: Absolutely.
8: Or maybe is a landlord of some kind with a lot of rental properties, you know.
9: Absolutely. And that, yes, it can be anywhere in between all of those, that we have individuals with 50 to 100 employees versus the small business owner who's just an individual. And each one of these types of businesses has a different flavor and different purposes. And one of the first things that I really need to uncover is the intent of the business going forward for somebody. So in my business, I've talked a lot about relationships. Relationships are important for me as an individual, and I've really built an entire law firm structured around long-term relationships. So me building my business, I bring on individuals that I believe have that same foundational value so that they will be about the relationship first and other things secondarily. Why? Because I'm not going to do this forever. So I need to even now start thinking about what does it look like for me to hand my business off. Mm. So if I don't have the right people with the right mentality, it's hard for me to fulfill my vision and promises to my clients. And so if I was to come into my own office and interview myself, I would probably rather quickly discover that my desire is that my business continue on even if I'm no longer working it. Or now, estate planning is about really two major events. Number one, if I were to become disabled, so if I were to have a health issue and I couldn't work for a period of time, what does that look like for my life and how am I going to be taken care of? So to a small business owner, that could be worse than death, because how do I fill in the gap with what I personally do if I'm not at the business? And then that's the second part of really estate planning, which it should be covering you well, is what happens if you die. And again, if my business vision personally is that I want my business to extend beyond my own self, longer than Paul Grant, I want to build something that is going to last and fulfill client promises and what they expect of my firm, then what does it look like if I were to experience a health issue? What does it look like if I were to die? And for many of us who do not own businesses, what happens if I experience a health issue can become a little more of a self-centered viewpoint. And I'm not saying that in a negative way. A lot of times people go, oh, you're self-centered. That's a negative thing. In this particular instance, it's not intended to be negative. It means that we can focus on you, and that is the right thing that we should be doing. Mm-hmm. We need to make sure that you have the proper help, that your finances are being used in the proper way, that you have the right people in place to assist you both with health issues and finances. What does it mean to help other people? So some individuals are caretaking their family. So do you have a disabled child that needs financial assistance? Do you have children who are in their 20s who are considered legal adults, but everyone knows they're not? So you still need to help them financially. So all these things together are a kind of a more typical discussion point when I have clients in front of me, and we can become more self-focused during that time and during that conversation. With a business owner, they have this oftentimes thriving business, but they're so involved in it, their skill set is so necessary, that if you remove their knowledge and their skill set, that the business will greatly suffer, cutting off income, potentially needing to let people go. And when you have employees, they become family to you. You have an extremely high sense of responsibility to your employees. As a matter of fact, almost all business owners that I meet are highly concerned with their employees to ensure that they can continue to have work and that their families won't be harmed if something goes wrong in the business. So all of a sudden, we have this huge intervening conversation with business owners of, well, then tell me what's going to happen to the business if you are unable to manage it. And most business owners are a deer in headlights with that question.
8: And this is beyond just it's time to retire.
9: Right.
8: We're talking about if you die unexpectedly, basically, what happens?
9: No. If you're disabled. So if I had a health incident, so I have a heart attack, I'm wiped out for 6 months in recovery, right?
8: Okay.
9: I'm in a car accident and I hit my head and I have to recover for 6 months and I can't manage my business because I am focused in on recovering my health so I can actually live a lifestyle.
8: So this is part of the
9: quality.
8: This is part of the estate
9: plan. This is estate planning.
8: All
9: so
8: right.
9: Every estate plan should focus in on how do I best care for you if you find yourself in a position where you can't care for yourself. As a matter of fact, this is probably one of the biggest weaknesses I find in almost any estate plan that I review. Most estate plans simply give power away, but they give virtually no direction on what someone is supposed to do with that power while you are alive. Mm. I'll give you a very brief example. Is it a high quality? Is it a, not quality, value? That's a far better word. Is it a high value that if you had a health incident that you would want to remain in your home and be cared for in your home if it was medically possible and if it was safe for you? And most individuals would say, yeah, I would rather be cared for at home than a different facility. And then we start having conversations about, but I don't want to cause burden to my family. So then that rolls into then, would it be an appropriate use of your finances to hire nursing staff to come in, cleaners, food preparers, and other individuals that are going to be necessary to give you that flexibility to stay at home and recover versus being at a different facility. Mm. And so as a matter of fact, I've almost never seen a plan that has those basic, simple questions answered inside an estate plan. So estate planning should be about, how do I take care of you as an individual first? Then with a business owner, there is such a bigger picture of people that they need to care for. So if something happened to me right now, I had a health incident, I didn't die, I need to make sure that my wife has full access to all assets. I need to make sure that my girls are financially taken care of, and that I have a business to where it is of a high value to me that I don't let anyone go if I'm not there. So therefore, how do I financially structure that? How do I realistically structure it? Who is able to manage my business? Who is able to make the business decisions? Who is able to make the financial decisions in my personal life, care for my girls if they needed help? This is a large picture item. And this is just one of the very first questions I ask out of the gate when we do planning. We haven't even gotten to the other questions. So what happens with every estate plan is, how do I take care of you? But to a business owner, boy, that is a much, much bigger question. Mm. And we have to start here, which is, what's your vision and who's going to have the business authority to make business decisions? Who's going to hire people? Who's going to fire people? Who has access to bank accounts? So most small business owners, they have a bank account in their business name, but there's no business structure on who then has the legal authority to access the business account if they had a health incident. Mm. That's a disconnect. That's a big problem. So when we start looking at business owners, it expands very quickly. So guess what? I need to know what type of accounts you have in your business so that we can make sure we have your business structured properly with the estate plan. And I think this is where a lot of plans go awry as well, which is sometimes business owners have a business plan. Mm. Great. Good job. Sometimes they even have an estate plan. Marvelous. They oftentimes, almost never do they work in connection with each other. Mm. And that is a disconnect. So here we've spent time and energy and money on a business plan and on a personal plan, but we didn't have somebody who was able to connect the dots and integrate them to ensure the success of both personal finances and business finances. And this is why working with small business owners, I say, is one of the more complicated. I actually think it's one of the more fun discussions as well in pulling this whole puzzle together. I like puzzles. This is why I like being an attorney. So I see it as a puzzle. And how do I make all of the puzzle pieces connect for one picture instead of having disconnected pictures, one working over here, another working on the side? And so that's what needs to happen for business owners. You need a strong estate plan. You need a good business plan. Are they working in unison? The majority of the answer is no, they're not.
8: Okay, getting complicated, but there are answers. Businesses in estate planning, an important consideration if this is something you're facing or you have other needs of Paul's services. How do people get in touch with you, Paul?
9: Head over to our website, legacyandfaith.com. There's past

0: small business owner himself.
1: And I am.
0: So this is a subject that's near and dear to him. He says this is something that gets very complicated, and people don't usually plan for this aspect, but it's very important. My question at the break, Paul, was we always talk about the executor, the personal representative who's going to manage your estate. And if you've got a business, that sounds like it's the rare person that could do both the personal estate part and the business estate part.
1: Oh, so, yeah.
0: Unless the husband and wife own their business together.
1: So, yeah, that happens sometimes.
0: We usually think of the spouse as being the first choice for the personal representative, but maybe it isn't, and it requires quite a skill set to do both of these.
1: Absolutely, and it's a really good question, because that is one of the more difficult parts, which is, and we'll just hunker down here on what happens if I have a health incident and I'm a business owner. So again, standard estate planning, we protect your assets and add some instructions on how to use them. But here we have this whole entity that has to be cared for. And so sometimes if it's a small business and a husband and wife are both involved, that happens. I don't know if it's a majority of the time or not, but quite a few of my business owners are a husband-wife mix in one way or another, where one of the spouses doing the books and the billing and managing the office, the other one having the skill set of whatever that means and running the business as far as going out and doing the projects and doing the work. So in that type of a scenario, the spouse would actually have the insight and some of the relationships potentially built in. Let's use a contractor. So the husband is out building the homes, but the wife spouse is internal office and managing everything. Well, oftentimes the spouse managing the office is going to have other relationships. They have subcontractors, they have other people. And so something happens to the one who is out in the field. Oftentimes the one in the office knows the relationships and can plug and play and get the appropriate help. Might they not make the profit on the project that they were anticipating? Might they even lose a little bit on the project that they were not anticipating? But could they get the project done? Could we get the business continually moving forward? Oftentimes the answer is yes, because there is intimate understanding of the business by both spouses. However, disconnect that, and one spouse has a job elsewhere, and they work 9 to 5 or whatever hours they're going to be at their own job, and now we have another person managing and running a business. So now what happens? Now there's often a massive disconnect, and so a part of the decision-making tree of if someone was to become ill or have a long-term recovery for an illness or accident, how does the business continue to be managed? And you're right, the spouse who has their own job doesn't have the time, the energy, and the ability to now turn everything and focus to managing a second business that they may actually have no understanding of. So finding the appropriate people who actually does know your business. And these are questions that need to be asked, which I do ask business owners. So who would be the person who would step in that can maintain the functioning of the business? And that could mean separate things, actually. That could actually mean the skill set, which is one aspect of running a business. That could mean the administrative component of actually the bookkeeping, the bill paying, the managing employees. That could be a whole different person. Oftentimes, we need multiple people coming in to run a business where one person is doing it, because if you start a business, you've probably worn every single hat in that business as you expanded

0: again as that business grew. But now to replace you takes multiple people, not just one specific person. If you have a partner, well, oftentimes that would just fall to the partner. We would increase their salary potentially, but the business might be taken care of, but your income as the one who needs to recover might be minimized because the other partner is taking over everything. So oftentimes finding the right person means we have to have a specific section in our trusts that deal with the business specifically. So the personal assets, spouse, we're still back to a spouse. Even if they don't manage the finances regularly, we can get them assistance. If you have a financial advisor, a CPA, our firm can give direction to our current clients on how to assist managing personal asset. When it comes to the business, that's a very, very different viewpoint. Mm. That takes in-depth conversation of who knows your business and who could run it, who can make the decisions. Sometimes I have clients with multiple rentals, and the daily grind, the weekly grind of actually managing multiple homes or a small complex with tenant issues going in and out. If a tenant goes out, having the right person go in and paint and clean and or even remodel. Oftentimes, small business owners are doing all of those functions. They've learned how to be the contractor so that they can keep their costs minimized and the profits coming to them through that business venture. But if the spouse who is healthy, and so now the business owner themselves is unable to do the work, well, it's one thing to find a contractor who could come in if a tenant leaves to do painting or fix up and do that, and it may cost more, but I think most of us could potentially find someone to assist with that type of a functionality. But managing the books, making sure people are paying their rent on time. What if somebody falls behind? What if it's time to evict? So where are all these different relationships? Where do we have them laid out? Does someone know how to find all those different contacts if you're the one managing everything? It may sound completely ridiculous, but in my law office, we develop a pretty full estate plan. So it's not just your basic 10-page document or trust or 30 pages. No, they're bigger. They're more in-depth. There's a lot more instructions. Well, because of a conversation like this, you have a business owner, you have to add in complete business details. So now, at the end of the day, we put everything in a binder and hand a binder to a client. Well, it's the stupidest example I could come with, but yet important, which is who knows how to order binders in my business. You laugh, but all of a sudden that would take quite some time for people scrambling through finding the last time we ordered them, finding how do we order it? And it would steal somebody's time when I can just give very quick instructions on where to go. So you take me out of the picture, and even the most simplistic, mundane part of the business is potentially in jeopardy. Or it's just going to absolutely steal somebody's time. And finding something that small, if I'm not there, the business environment is already heightened. The stress level of the firm is already heightened. And so that would just be something that puts people over the edge, right?
1: Yeah. Yeah. And again, I want to reiterate, too, something you've always said is that an estate plan isn't just for when you die.
0: Right.
1: It's for if you just are incapacitated for a while.
0: Yeah.
1: Or maybe for the rest of your life, you're hanging in there. But you need an estate plan that covers both scenarios, not just when you've gone from this earth, but if you're injured or incapacitated too.
0: Yeah, and with a small business, there is a layer of discussion that takes much longer, much more involved, because oftentimes we don't have the right people. And so we have to look at different places. We have to look at one or two places to get that appropriate help. The first place is, do we have family members that can lend the assistance? So again, that's the spouse is also a part of the business. Do we have a child who started working inside the business? Both of my girls, not interested in law. Oy. So no internal business structure in the family for my personal business, which means then that I have to look internally into the walls of my business. Do I have the right people with the right skill set and the right personality? They may know the business, but are they able to handle the additional pressure as the owner? It is very different being an employee than it is making all the decisions. Oh. And there is a different weight on somebody's shoulder if I was out of the office and it came to them to manage all of those issues. Now, add one more layer of complication for attorneys and for other types of professionals, which is I am beholden to have a law license, which means that no one else can run my law office without being an attorney. So therefore, I need to have a more narrow group of help. So what if I have somebody inside the office that knows the office really well, could manage it? Great. But they can't give legal advice. Mm. So therefore, I am required to have another attorney actually deal with clients. So I have internal structure of an attorney in-house, but I also have external structure as a backup, which is another relationship with an attorney. Mm. So isn't that good to know that the one who's doing the planning actually has his own plan set and ready? So many, many different integrated kind of spider webs here with what happens when we have a client that comes in to do estate planning, but then has a small business. And this, again, small means anywhere from you're running your own business up to having 100 type of employees. So small business owners, you need to have a strong strategy for your business and a strong strategy for your estate plan. They must say the same thing. They must be integrated. So if you haven't done any of that, it's time. It's time to get on the horse and start thinking about it. Carve out the time. Carve out the importance. Your employees rely upon you. Your family relies upon you. It's time to do estate planning.
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2: 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Please do not rely upon any discussions from this program in place of having a personal relationship with your attorney. Any listener question that may have been answered also does not constitute legal advice and does not establish a client-attorney relationship.
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7: Hey, Rob, good morning.
8: Howdy.
7: How are you?
8: Good,
7: tired?
8: So I got a third-gen 05 Dodge Ram Cummins Laramie. Bought it brand new. Got just under 600,000 on it. Still runs like new. It's an awesome machine. But I remember long ago, after probably, I joined TDR a long time ago, Turbo Diesel Registry, and I remember somebody telling me they're good rigs, but they're plagued with electrical problems. And I will say I have had a few issues. The latest one, which is really kind of disturbing, is just about a week or so ago. Mm-hmm. All of a sudden, I was running down the fuel gauge and thinking, well, my miles per gallon or something is going down crazy, which it's not, but sitting at a half tank at 150 miles when typically it would be around 300 to 330 or more.
7: So your gauge is reading
8: the E mark or quarter tank, filled it up, and I was only able to get just about 16 gallons in it. It's like, wow, this is really bizarre. So
7: your fuel level gauge is lying to you.
8: I completely ran it down to empty, and the heads-up display, the DTE destination empty, I ran that down to zero, because when it's a full tank, it'll say, I think, 605 or something like that. Uh-huh. So as I'm driving along, and most of my driving is highway, so I've been back and forth Leavenworth a few times here, I mean, that gauge is just going down, down, down, and the DTE is going down following with it. So yesterday when I was at zero and sitting on the E, I filled it up 21 gallons in it, and I did my mileage check, and I averaged just over 17 miles per gallon.
7: Okay.
8: So, and it's a 35 gallon tank, so something has gone wonky. I don't know if it's the in tank fuel filter combination pump, or you know, some other electrical issue in the dash or whatever. Any ideas?
7: Well, most of the time, if I had to guess on that rig, it's probably the fuel level sender, which is part of the pump assembly. Has it ever had a fuel pump?
8: No, and that was one of the nice things about, well, one of the benefits, I guess. If I recall, the second gens had issues, and then they rectified that. And I've never heard of any pumps with the third gens and newer having a problem like the second gens.
7: Okay. Well, if you haven't put a pump in it, you're at 600,000 miles.
8: 565,000.
7: Yeah, we're always talking about how far can you go? You know, that's
8: I'm going for a million if I'm still around long enough.
7: Right, exactly. Well, and the Cummins platform is one of those that can go that far, and you've obviously taken pretty darn good care of it. Because people have trouble at less than 200,000 with some of them, but you fix what goes wrong along the way and do the basic maintenance, make sure the oil stays changed on time. Those things go and go and go. And you're living proof. But if it's never had a pump, most likely that's what's going on. The potentiometer, which is what it is, it's basically all right. it is potentiometer and a float.
8: Yeah.
7: Sometimes what happens, now it doesn't use a, in the old days, it used to use like a brass float. And they were soldered, and then for once in a while, they get a pinhole leak in them. And then the float would fill up a little bit with fuel. And so now you got a heavy float, and so it doesn't float where it should, and it would lie to you. And that used to happen way back to the old days. I mean, we're talking 50s cars, 40s cars, all the way through around 70s or so. They went to basically a nitrofill or a plastic or a composite float. Well, in your case, my guess is this thing has an issue with the fuel level sender in the tank. Most likely not at the gauge. It's testable stuff. But that's my feeling. It is most likely needs a fuel level sender in the tank.
8: Yep. I was thinking kind of that too, which either you cut a hole in the bed, which I've seen people do that, or you drop the tank.
7: Yeah, we lift the bed off in some cases.
8: Mm-hmm.
7: And it's like it's an unwritten rule that your vehicle will be absolutely full, 35 gallons of diesel, when the pump fails. But if it comes into the shop for drivability, it'll be pretty much empty. It just seems the way it is. But that the fuel level sender, it probably isn't sinking, but it's probably just hanging up somehow in the assembly. It's got either a slide or a floating arm, and I can't picture one off the top of my head, and I don't have the resources here to look at it. But that you can lift the bed, a lot of shops, and that's what we do. If it's a big tank like that, they're kind of hard to manage. We can put a couple of transmission jacks, one in front of the other, literally set the tank on it and then drop the tank down to where we've got access, wind it right back up and in. That's a big tank to mess with.
8: Disconnect the filler tubes assembly.
7: Yep.
8: To do that. Yeah, I wouldn't even think about, consider dropping the tank when it's full of fuel. So.
7: Right. But that's when they fail. You know, it's like Turner's Law. We had Turner's Laws. There's all kinds of them. That was kind of one of them. You know, it comes in for drivability issues where you need to go out and drive it. It's out of fuel. But if it comes in and needs a fuel pump, or comes in on a tow truck and needs a fuel pump, it'll be absolutely full. So.
8: Well, it probably is time for a whole new, I mean, I've seen some of the things online, and it is an assembly.
7: It is a module.
8: I'm not 100% sure if the sending unit is separable from the pump mechanism. I'd have to look online again and look at that whole entire mechanism to refresh my memory. It's
7: because
8: it's
7: been a while. Through
8: but
7: the
8: my
7: trouble.
8: First thought was, it was leaning towards, 25 years old, 565,000 miles worth of up and down and filtering. I guess nothing lasts forever.
7: You know, Rob, you got your money's worth. I mean, that pump owes you nothing.
8: You know, I paid, I went over to Dave Smith, and I bought that truck in August of 25. I paid $34.5. It's a Laramie loaded with every bell and whistle. And back then in 05, that was a lot of money. I pulled up to a gas station, probably maybe 4 years ago, so right around the COVID era, and a guy on the other side of the island, in exact same truck, brand new, pulled up next to me, same color, Laramie, everything.
7: Yep.
8: And I go, nice truck. And he goes, yeah, nice truck. And I ask him, if you don't mind my asking, what'd you have to pay for that? And he goes, well, I'll tell you, I got a really good deal on it.
7: Uh-huh.
8: They were asking $84,000 and I got it for $78,000.
7: It's incredible, isn't it? Now,
8: 2020 Laramie.
7: Yeah, okay. Well, now here we are, 2026.
8: For mine.
7: And that same truck's probably 90 something. It just,
8: yeah,
7: it's amazing.
8: And in the triple digits, or the six figures. I mean, I've seen them out there for as much as 120, 150.
7: So yeah, yeah, the loaded up ones, yeah, you bet.
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7: Good morning. Thanks for calling the Northwest Auto Show.
9: Good morning. I figured I'd call you on this one because you might be able to help me figure it out. Last time I talked to you, by the way, we were talking about a 78 shovel head. And I've worked on another project, and I was looking for a car that I could actually rebuild or put together, but I keep finding them without the parts, or they're all tore apart, so you really can't figure out what you're working with.
7: Yep.
9: So I ended up finding this 1947 Buick. It's got an inline eight. It's got a blue motor in it, and it's called Fireball.
7: An inline, okay. And it's a, what year again? Yeah, 40?
9: It's 1947.
7: 47. That one.
9: And I don't. Fireball is kind of a, I mean, it says it right on the side of the valve covers. It's all engraved and everything's got stickers and all that stuff. So it's all factory.
7: Right. Okay. And then, yeah, the Fireball engine, I'm familiar. Obviously, that car's before me, but we do see a bunch of older cars. We got some 40s cars in and out of the shop this time of year. They all come and roll in and out. The real smooth running, those inline, the straight eights, they were one of the, you know, it's a, like a staple engine or base engine for those cars back then. They, the Roadmasters and the Specials and the Supers and all that, that was what they came with.
9: So I had a challenge finding the spark plug wires for it. They don't make them anymore, so I had to make my own.
7: Yeah.
9: And then
7: we do that a lot.
9: Put them there and dress them in.
7: Yeah.
9: Yeah. So it's got good spark plugs in it. I have it all set to top dead center. It's got a BB on the flywheel. Actually welded there, that you look through this little inspection hole,
7: Yep.
9: And that it pops up there when to tell you that it's at top dead center.
7: Gotcha.
9: So I put the distributor on, or not the distributor, the distributor cap, after I got everything set. And it's got a resistor, or one of those, remember the one that you control the voltage going to the point so you don't burn them out?
7: Yeah, drops the voltage.
9: Put on the, yeah.
7: Yeah, so it's a ballast resistor. Yep.
9: Yeah, and I've checked it. I've checked the power with the key on to see if I got anything coming out of the coil, anything coming off of, you know, going through that, resistor and then down to the distributor. So I have power all the way through this, but when I turn the car over, which this is another thing that's really odd, the ignition says off, on, and lock.
7: Okay, well, lock is the ignition key lock. In other words, you turn it to lock, pull the key out. You can't just grab on and turn it. A lot of the, through the 50s, it were like that. That's common.
9: Okay.
7: But that's what that is. Right. That's just your ignition lock. You're going in the grocery store. Somebody can't just walk up and turn the thing. Because if you don't lock it and you take the key out, so you go back to open the trunk, let's say, you can leave the car running in the run position or in the off position. But if you grab on, take anything, and turn the ignition over, it'll fire right up because it's not locked.
9: Nice.
7: Yeah, that's the way they work.
9: I haven't had a chance to do that yet.
7: That's the way they work. We're still trying to get it to pop. So you're not getting a pop or nothing out of it?
9: I'm not getting spark.
7: Okay.
9: There's no spark coming off. I looked at the point, right? Their gap properly.
7: Okay.
9: And you turned. I tried to turn the motor over. I had to have a friend help me because there's a button under the dash right underneath the ignition.
7: Mm-hmm.
9: So, and I could get no spark out of anything. There was nothing. So I had all the power, you know, it was going to the distributor. You could tell it was going through the resistor.
7: Mm-hmm.
9: You could tell it was going to the distributor. So I'm thinking, okay, so do I have a bad distributor maybe?
7: Well, the distributor itself back then were really, really simple. And if the shaft isn't falling out of it, I mean, well, that's what happens with them, is they've got bushings in the distributor housing. And back in the day, we used to rebuild them. We used to just rebush them, put a new bushing in it, ream it to size, put thing all back together. Off it goes for another 100,000 or so. So, and you can tell that just by grabbing on. You take the cap off, grab onto the rotor, as Tom Turner would call it, the rotor button. Grab onto the rotor button, and if you just move your hand left and right or up and down, and that Jeff's goes bang, bang, banging around in there, well, you're not going to have very accurate dwell because the distributor at different RPMs, the shaft's going to be woggling around in there, which is an industry term, by the way. So that's one of the things to look at, but it usually doesn't inhibit it from wanting to start, or at least pop, or something. So
9: well, she didn't pop.
7: Nope, no pop. So one of the other things to do, if you and again, you might need a buddy to help you with this, unless you can get to the starter and jump it across. Is number one cylinder, front number one, I'm pretty sure on that, but I can't remember.
9: Close to the radiator.
7: Yeah,
9: number
7: the closest.
9: One is right close to the radiator.
7: Yeah, that's what I was thinking. So forward is number one. Put your finger in that hole where the spark plug goes and click it around until it tries to blow your finger out, and then look for your timing mark just to make sure, because there's top dead center, and then there's 180 out. And if you're out, it might be getting spark to the plugs, and it won't have a whole bunch of spark. It's just kind of the way they are.
9: Okay, so here was another thing, though.
7: Yeah.
9: One more thing to add.
7: Okay.
9: There is, on the distributor cap, there is a 1 on it. And it was pointing at the 1. When I got it around and I had the screwdriver, you know, in that cylinder and trying to see if, you know, if it was coming up, and then it came up, and then the rotor on top was actually pointing at 1.
7: Mm-hmm.
9: And so I figured it was on in that way, and then I just put all the wires on according to, because it goes clockwise.
7: Counterclockwise. There you go. But still, primary timing it, if you roll it around or have somebody roll it around, just click, click, click, while your finger's closing off the number one spark plug, and it goes, you get pressure trying to blow your finger off of that hole. Then by hand, turn the motor around. You can do it on those motors usually with the fan belt and grab onto the fan and just tug it around and line up your timing marks, basically putting it at or near 0. That way you know it's top dead center, number one up. Then pull the cap off of the distributor, or it's going to be off already, and make sure it's pointing towards number one. And then you got the firing order on that one, which I had to look up, to be honest, because I always want to rattle off Chevrolet and Mopar.
9: I think it's 1642 or something.
7: It's 1-6.
9: There's a plate on the side.
7: Yeah, it's 1-6-2-5-8-3-7-4. So you need to go, okay, it rotates counterclockwise. right now, when it, you know that it's top dead center, number one firing, wherever that rotor's pointed, that's where that number one wire's got to be, and, or at least close to it, the closest to it. And then counterclockwise by the firing order, make sure that all that is right. Because these are fussy where if it's way off, if it's between cylinders, they don't make very much spark. But when they're right, they usually instantly fire off. But they don't have enough to to do much if it's wrong. So that's the that's so kind of the base checking thing to do.
9: This car has a plate that goes over the spark plugs and the wires. And on that plate, mm-hmm. it has the firing order right there in black, like it was just beautifully stenciled.
7: Handy.
9: And then it has, on the other side, something about the gap. I think it was the gap on the plugs. But
7: probably 30,000. 28.
9: It was between 25 and 30. When I checked them, they were 30.
7: Yeah, which it should be fine. I mean, that's about as wide. They didn't gap them that far because it didn't have big ignition power, really, back in the day. So they're all 25 to 30.
9: I noticed. Have you seen the battery or what the battery looks like on those? The thing is 5 inches wide and 19.5 inches long.
7: 6 volt?
9: And no, it's 12 volt system.
7: Oh, even
9: somebody
7: better.
9: Converted it to 12 volt, put an alternator on it. There's no generator on it. They took all the wires that were on the regulator.
7: Yeah.
9: That's up on the wall of the engine compartment.
7: Yeah, firewall.
9: And they put them all on one post.
7: Okay, gotcha.
9: That
7: should be okay. And one of the things a lot of people do with these is they get away from the points, although points will work just fine. You know how to set them.
9: Right.
7: And they convert them. That's what Dad used to do, exactly. and it gets you real close.
9: It does.
7: It really does. Anyway, if you can find a matchbook nowadays, so that is. But having, do your primary time, make sure it's number one, is TDC'd. Distributor needs to be pointing towards number one. It's got to be wired accordingly. It probably is. Or close. And then, since you got its number one plug out, stick it in the boot, ground the plug, crank it over where it's dark enough that you can see it, jump the gap, make sure that you got spark across the spark plug.
9: It was not doing the spark. It was not going across the spark plug.
7: Okay, well,
9: I
7: then
9: tried both.
7: It makes you wonder.
9: You know that little tool you can put on the end?
7: Yeah, oh, yeah.
9: On the spark plug, and it's got a little light,
7: yeah.
9: You know, so you don't have to, like, short it to something.
7: Uh-huh. I do.
9: That's what I was using.
7: Well, we're missing something somewhere. It kind of leads right back to the distributor. And a lot of people convert those to an electronic, especially if it's converted to 12 volt, which Pertronics makes a cute one that goes in and the distributor will be factory and all that. If that distributor moves way too much, if it clunks back and forth, it's a problem, but it won't stop it from starting.
9: Okay.
7: Okay.
9: So you think maybe it's the distributor?
7: Very, very possibly. It's the point set. And you can always put fresh tune-up parts in it just because you can still get them. Napa will have them, not necessarily on the shelf, but here in town.
6: 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Enough chit chat. Let's get back to the pit stop.
8: Good morning. So,
10: several months ago, I heard this information. Maybe it was on your show or somewhere that I've got like a 2012 Dodge Ram 6.7 diesel engine, and the information suggested that there's a component at kind of at the top of the engine somewhere. I don't remember what it was called,
7: I know what you're talking about.
10: Replaced, and the concern was that eventually those things break off, fall into a cylinder, and then you got a $20,000 bill to replace
7: it's a catastrophic failure is what we call that. And it's a intake grid heater bolt. And over time, you know, the heat cycles it goes back and forth, hot, cold, hot, cold, hot, cold. And they kind of like exhaust manifold bolts do. They'll basically just fracture and like the bolt head falls off and then it goes directly into the engine.
10: So I wonder how often that happens. And is that something the manufacturer says, you know, better take care of this? And if so, do they help on it or?
7: Well, only if it's still under warranty. And that may have been one of those things that was happening while some vehicles were under warranty, but I don't know that, or I don't have that information in front of me. A guy that could tell you everything you need to know about that. Also, we've got the guys at Matheson's work on Cummins stuff. Ward is a Duramax guy, but he works on a lot of Dodge Cummins stuff. Ward at Performance Prep can certainly answer that question, too, if you wanted to buzz during the week when they're there. He can give you information on, you know, basically how often that happens. And I don't know if it's, you know, 1 out of 100 or 1 out of 1,000 or whatever, what the stats are on it, although he could probably look it up. But that's what it is. It's a, you know, intake grid heater bolt or basically nut that it fractures, comes off, and then it's got a direct access into a cylinder. And yeah,
10: so to replace that, could the average mechanic, not a very good mechanic, take it apart, buy the component, put it back together? Is that like a 2-hour thing or more?
7: That's a good question on how long it takes, but there's a way to get a general idea. If you go to YouTube and somebody, some technician or home mechanic kind of guy or Cummins fan, basically will have a video up start to finish. And then you get a drift of the scope of the job. So,
10: I like the sound of that.
7: No, it's handy. Well, we had a joke about it years ago that everybody started posting, you know, I mean, anything from putting windshield wiper blades on to changing an oil pan gaskets or replacing an oil pump. Anyway, what's neat about it is it gives you an idea of what kind of toolage you're going to need and basically the scope of the job. And you go, well, yeah, this is getting pretty thick, and you know, I don't know that I want to be upside down in the motor compartment that long, that kind of thing.
10: But I get you.
7: Yeah, if you look it up, if you Google it, right.
10: My son's got the same truck, but it's a 2010. And he's trying to decide whether to do that or not. And I'm thinking, I don't really know. You know, if the bucks are tight, it's a few bucks to have that done, I would imagine.
7: Oh, yeah, sure. But I would check with the guys at Performance Prep or Matheson's can answer that question. They've probably run into it multiple times.
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11: 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We'll be right back after the news. 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
14: Work has begun to remove President Trump's name from the Kennedy Center in Washington, D.C. Overnight, workers started the process of stripping the lettering from the building after a judge rejected a last-minute bid to block an earlier order to remove it. The performing arts landmark had been renamed the Trump Kennedy Center in December, 10 months after Trump removed several trustees from the board and appointed himself as one. The U.S. and Iran are reportedly closing in on a peace agreement that, if all goes accordingly, could be signed as soon as this weekend or early next week. Rob Martier has more.
15: Iran's foreign minister has told his country in a live TV broadcast an agreement with the U.S. is in its final stages. The current agreement is being called a memorandum of understanding that would cease hostilities, open the Strait of Hormuz, and allow for further talks to continue.
14: The Pentagon is out with a new batch of documents and videos related to UFOs or UAPs. Friday's release includes 53 documents and 10 images from the CIA, FBI, NASA, the Department of Defense, and other unspecified agencies, along with 6 videos and 3 NASA audio recordings. Videos included in the latest batch appear to show orb-like objects in the sky, while a set of images and clips offer artistic interpretations of reported sightings. The government began disclosing documents related to the unidentified anomalous phenomena last month, following a bipartisan push for transparency. The New York Knicks continue their quest for the team's first NBA championship in more than 5 decades. They face off against the Spurs in Game 5 of the finals from San Antonio tonight. New York City Mayor Zoran Mamdani is feeling confident.
16: We are one game away from winning it all. I have just 3 words for my fellow New Yorkers. Knicks in 5.
14: The Knicks hold a 3-1 lead in the best-of-7 series as the Spurs look to avoid elimination and force a Game 6 back at Madison Square Garden next week. I'm Lisa Taylor.
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7: And good morning, everybody, and welcome to live broadcasting on 570 KVI from downtown Seattle, Washington. Beautiful morning. It doesn't get much better than this. We got the, I know everybody's keeping track of the cruise ship drags. Well, the big guy won again today. He must have more power than the littler guy. I don't know. The little guy isn't little. If these are the two that I can see. There's others that park a little bit further south from us. But from the high atop the Gem Plaza where the studios are, I have a pretty darn good view. And, yeah, beautiful looking over at the Olympic Mountains. And the cruise ship wars won again by the big boat. I posted a picture on Facebook just so y'all could get a drift. No pun intended. So what we do here on the Northwest Auto Show, as you might know, for quite some time now, is we talk about cars. And what's really fun about it is when we talk about your car or something that's bothering you about your car, makes a noise it shouldn't make. You need a repair done and you just want a second opinion, or something doesn't feel right about what somebody or a repair shop or a dealership or whoever is saying that you need to do. Well, now we're on the side of repair shops because that's what we do. We're automotive repair, performance prep, and Federal Way. 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Today is when you call in or text in. The text line, the KVI text line, is converted for 3 hours today to the performance prep text line. 206-421-5757 is how you do it. You also call in on the same number. Pretty easy, so you can remember. You know, it's easier for me to remember. So if you want to buzz in, you should. 206-421-5757. I would have dressed today had I known that Mr. KVI is actually getting Austin a day off. So I have the Kevin, who puts the K in KVI, in studio. He is, well, in the booth, running all the slides and widgets and all that. And without whom, there'd just be a flat line. Ooh, that's all you'd hear. So if you call in, you're talking to Mr. KVI, the real guy. He is also going to keep track of your name and number when you call in. Anybody I talk to on this show during the show gets their name and number put in the KVI mug. It gets a chopstick swizzle towards the end of the show. This is a 3-hour show, so we're on until 9 o'clock. Some lucky winner is going to get their name drawn. When I draw or when I get that name, the end of the show, we'll announce it, of course. If you get a call from a 253 area code you don't know, you should answer it or at least check the message, because it'll be me trying to get your address, T-shirt size, that kind of thing for the Lucky Dog Care Package. And a Lucky Dog Care Package is not a radio show care package necessarily. It's part of the Northwest Auto Show, but it's actually reaching into Russ Randall's right front pocket and ripping out some money, because it's like send out fuel system maintenance from Dr. Injector Shops, Performance Prep, AC Delco, our friends at Jasper Engine, Nebo Lighting, cool little flashlight. Well, they make all kinds of stuff. Anyway, every week I put together a care package, actually has value, actually has stuff in it you want and you'll use. And it's all it costs is a phone call. So again, Lucky Dog Care Package, everybody that calls in that I get to talk to goes on that list, and then we'll pull out a winner at the end of the show. Congrats to Chris and Federal Way. He was caller number 4, if you're keeping track. And I sent him off a package of goodies. So he was actually pretty excited about it. He was out of town, so he said, well, don't ship it to me right away. Well, that wasn't a problem. They went ahead and put a pile of goodies together and put a brown sticker on it, you know, for the brown truck, and fired it off to him yesterday. Hopefully he'll get it today, because he was going to be back home. All kinds of stuff going on. We got lots of events. Events on this show, I kind of rely on you guys, your emails or stopping by the shop and dropping off a flyer. We can announce your automotive event, motorcycle club, whatever it is. We like to have that information. I have to have it in writing. So it has to be a flyer you can email me with, you know, when does it start, where is it at, who's it benefit, that kind of thing. And Mr. KVI, who's here in person, And I'm telling you, I should have dressed. I wouldn't have worn a t-shirt. But it looked so pretty out, I figured I'd be t-shirt and shorts the rest of the day anyway. So we can't announce that here on the show for your group. And then usually the top of the 7 o'clock hour, after our first hour, I'll rattle through some of the stuff that's going on. I never have all the info, so I always rely on you guys. And thanks for getting me stuff. Pete up in Camino Allen just fired me off some stuff. It's a ways out, but I've got it printed and in the radio bag. So thank you, Pete. Appreciate you. If you want to email me or send me information on your group's event, you could certainly do that. My email is injectordoc@gmail.com. If you have a question that you don't want to send a message through the performance prep text line here on the KVI Northwest Auto Show, if you want to do that during the week, or if something comes to mind during the week, if you email me, I will answer you. And if you send me along information on your event, I will get that printed up in the radio bag and get it on the air the week before. And then the weekend of, we'll try to rah-rah your event. So, free service provided by your friends at the Northwest Auto Show. So, let's see here. We got, and speaking of emails, I got an email from our buddy Ted. Hey, Ted, thanks for the email. He had basically said, I don't know if this will be affecting me at any time soon, because he has a 5-year supply. He's talking about pending oil shortages. And the oil shortages, from what I'm reading, it's everybody's talking about it. The industry's talking about it. All the stuff going in the Middle East has kind of slowed all kinds of production down. And then some of the manufacturing facilities have not made it through the day. So we're going to have some oil shortages and that kind of thing. Ted said he's got a 5-year supply, oil filters and all that, so he's pretty much sure that he's okay for a while. Hopefully this won't last all that terrible long, but we haven't really felt the effects all that much yet. But one of the things that, in an article I was reading from the National Oil Monitoring, it's basically an industry website, and picking up from them that the ones that are going to have trouble are like dealerships are locked into, manufacturers are locked into ExxonMobil or different manufacturers, Shell, for instance. And each of those manufacturers, because they're locked in, if they have shortages, they're going to have to find another way. They need to retain their customers. They need to take care of their vehicles that are still under warranty. And one of the notes that came in about that is even Toyota has said in a dealer warning that if they get low on, they run 0-8 and 0-16 weight. I know, sounds like water. Well, pretty much it is. But that's what they run, tight tolerance engines. That's the manufacturer's recommended. But if your vehicle runs like a 0-8, and this was Toyota in particular, because of constraints with global petrochemical supply chain, they are saying that you may have to use 0-16 oil. If that being the case, as soon as possible, go back to the 0-8, the factory recommended. And I'm sure there's tech notes like that going along throughout the industry. The oil change, the quick lubes of, there's Valvoline quick lube, there's 10-minute oil change, you know, you take your pick. All of those guys are all tied into a certain manufacturer. So they may have not have the ability to give you your full synthetic, you know, 0-20, let's say. So it may be a blend or something to that effect. It won't hurt anything. It's just not what you're used to and what you actually, or what the dealer may recommend or the manufacturer may recommend. So that, we haven't got really to that point yet, but it's probably starting to take effect, and you may notice the parts store's shelves a little bit lean, or maybe not having the weight you're used to buying. That is kind of going to be happening for a little while. Hopefully it'll get better before it gets worse. So again, if you want to jump in, the way you do that is give a call, 206 421-5757. Kevin will get you on my board. Let me know that you're here. Austin is getting a day off. Yay, Austin. Good for him. He won't be honking. He's got his horn sound effects.

So first round, he had an 031 light, went 656 at 209 miles an hour to defeat Shane Tucker. Then he, round two, had Erica Anders, always tough. She had a 25 light to Dallas's 23 light. We're talking tight, tight, tight. Dallas had a quicker time at 656. Put her in the trailer. Round three, he had his boss, Greg Anderson, also KP Titan, six-time world champion. He pulled an 11 light out of his pocket to Greg's 39, put him in the trailer, and final, he ended up taking on Matt Hartford. And I think Matt Hartford owed him one, but he certainly didn't give it to him. Matt Hartford had a 21 light, and Dallas had a 0-0-2 reaction time, 654, 209, won the whole thing. Attaboy, Northwest Auto Show is proud of you, and hopefully you'll be world champion 2026. Do a back-to-back, that'd be great. So that was pretty cool. I was excited about that. And I have a lucky sweatshirt that I wear to, it seems like every time I wear it, he's either wins the Too Fast, Too Tasty qualifying side race deal, which is the Mission Foods thing, or he wins the race. And so as it turned out, he won the race. That's pretty cool. We have, if you were listening at about 5:30 before the show started, Austin, it was our regular producer, the Austin Smith, great guy. He put together a Northwest Pit Stop podcast. So a lot of people are asking, well, I mean, you don't have a podcast. Well, now we do. If you go to KVI.com, go to shows, you'll see weekend shows, Northwest Auto Show, click on that. And there's a list of podcasts, and the podcasts, half an hour long, they're bits and pieces from previous shows, and it's all brought to you by our sponsors, which without whom we would be an infomercial. Those sponsors, including Performance Prep, it's the Performance Prep text line, 206-421-5757. Of course, you knew that. Redhead Steering Gears and redheadsteeringgears.com. Great guys, he's been with us forever. Dr. Injector Shops, of course. I'm not just work here. I'm actually an advertiser. I pay to be here. And it's, but the reason I do it's because advertising here works. And that's why our sponsors have been with us forever. Dr. Injector Shops, including Dr. Injector FSM, which is our fuel system maintenance product. Thank you, everybody, for your orders on that stuff. Keeps the lights on and it's good for you. Made right here in Ballard, USA. Kirkland Transmission, great guys. They're also sent me t-shirts that go in the Lucky Dog Care package. So that's why I'll call you to get a shirt size and an address and fire you off if you're lucky enough to win. Matheson's Automotive and Tire, been with us forever. And without all those guys, we wouldn't be here. So that's what's going on with that. But tell us what else was going on here. Oh, NHRA's in Bristol. I'll get to that when events come up. Meeker Days is in Puyallup. I now have in the 98373 zip code, basically Puyallup. And I'm finding out that Meeker Days celebration makes my way home a little bit busy. Had to do evasive action, but it worked out pretty well. Up the hill, back, I got to do all the back roads to get home. So if you're going to go through Puyallup today, or down to Puyallup for Meeker Days, they've got bands playing on several stages all day long. But one of the things is the Mustang Club is, and this is on Sunday, they're doing from 10 until 3 at the Puyallup Library parking lot. The Pierce County Mustang Club will have all kinds of cars going down there, and that's all part of the Meeker Days celebration. But yeah, there's big doings down there. The street kind of closed on Meridian, so you got to know where you're going. One of the things, do we have to go to a break, Kev? Oh, okay. Stay with me. I'm going to keep going. Stolen from the Cruise Puyallup Facebook page, which if you want to know where the cruises are, they promote the cruises for Cruise Puyallup.

Buckley, Enumclaw, or Cruisin' Cole. The you can find that information on the Crispy Alt Facebook page. But they had a little clamshell style package with an old car. If you're old enough, like me, all cars used to have a cigarette lighter. I mean, up until recently, it's hard to find one that has it now. They've got the port for it, but most people use it for charging their phone. But the cigarette lighters, it's a clever packaging. It's called the 808 Famco Fingerprint Changer. It says educational grade hand warmer. And if anybody's ever been taking one of those and going, oh, push the thing in for a second or two, doesn't look hot, put your finger in there, you just changed your fingerprint, at least for a while. I know I did that. As a matter of fact, I was thinking about it and I went, you know, I did that in my dad's 65 Impala wagon. It might have been while I was doing my paper route, which when we had inclement weather, Pops had dragged me around Ballard, basically, and to get my paper route done, especially on a Sunday because they were heavier. And I think it was that car that I did that with. So it just kind of cracked me up and I went, you know, I'll bet you a ton of our listeners have done the same thing, but it's pretty cute. I was going to see if I can find one of those and hang it in the shop just because it looks so cute hanging on the wall. But pretty funny. And thanks for letting me steal that from you. Okay, we got big soccer going on throughout town. Lots of games going on today. The U.S. did win one yesterday, so congrats to them. 4-1 of Paraguay, I think. And we're going to go to Shelly and Steve. You guys are on deck. I'll be right with you. Give a call. It's Northwest Auto Show on 570 KVI from downtown Seattle. And we'll be right back. Don't go.

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1: Okay, you haven't decided the host, me, Russ Randall, your friend, not a radio guy, told you this every show. Not a radio guy, it'll be painfully obvious that I'm not a radio guy. I'm pretty much a car type person. And, but you know, it's like the qualifications to get this job is pretty simple. Hey, so you ever ridden in a car? Yeah. Could you talk about the experience? Sure. Want to be a radio host? Okay. Kind of how it went.
5: How long you been doing this now?
1: Well, I've been doing it on and off. I was the fill-in guy for Tom. Whenever he'd go play hooky for 2-3 weeks at a time, I'd come and do the show.
5: So when did you start doing that?
1: Oh, gosh. Well, the best we can figure was about 98. But before, when it was the B&B show, and it was their show, Adam, that worked at our shop, was their technical guy. I would be a technical guest for pretty much talk about fuel injector stuff. That's kind of my domain. And other than that, I came from speed and performance industry before that, machine shop and that kind of thing. Never been an actual mechanic. The stuff that I have done is more of hobby. You know, it was all part of racing and that kind of thing. So anyhow, so I don't claim to be an expert in that, but I live my day-to-day life leaning over fenders with technicians in dealerships, repair shops, you name it. And so I get to see quite a bit of stuff. So anyway, since 1998, best we can figure, I've been in and out and in and out, and then I've been doing this since, and Tom's voice issues and all that happened, filled in, and then for quite a while. But so yeah, I've been doing this now a couple of years, I guess.
6: All right. Well, I hate to tell you, you're a radio guy now.
1: Well, that's what I hear, but I keep hearing about this radio revolving door thing. I haven't seen it yet. It was kind of funny. I went, "Oh, Kevin's here. That might be it. Maybe I shouldn't have taken my sweatshirt off." So if you're just joining us, that is Mr. KVI, who is in the booth. So when you call in, you're talking to the real guy, Kevin Doddrell, because Austin Smith, is getting a day off, and hopefully they're doing something fun. Got great weather for it. Zach's, were you in last night with Ari?
7: I was.
1: I was listening to Zach being the roving reporter from
7: Yeah, he was out of Bremerton. Yeah, yeah.
1: He goes, "Yeah, that's what I would love to do. I would have chosen Bremerton." But he said that they was having a great time.
7: Yeah, it sounded fun.
1: So it was a family, kind of a fun gig. With all the soccer.
7: The hockey's soccer on ice. So I could see how you'd confuse it. Yeah,
1: I know my sports really well. So there's four games today. So Seattle's real busy. We got they start at noon. There's a game at noon. Qatar and Switzerland. Today at 3 is Brazil and Morocco. Haiti and Scotland is tonight at 6. And Australia and Turkey, but it's spelled Turkily. That's funny. Is today at tonight at 9 o'clock. So you got all soccer all day till whenever. So the big doings and all kinds of stuff going on in town because of that. And so if you if you're going, have a great time. Saw the tickets weren't exactly cheap.
7: No,
1: it's like the cheapest seats on the office games were like $650.
7: Yeah, they've come down a little bit, but not for the U.S. game, obviously.
1: No, right.
7: Yeah, but if you want to go see someone like I don't know, what was it, Bosnia. I forget who they're playing. You can get tickets for like 200 and some, 400.
1: Oh, really?
7: If you go to the secondary market, so.
1: Well, that's, I don't know. That's
7: still a lot of money. I mean, I don't know.
1: Well, it's a ton of dough, but look when they did the batting for the parking spot 6, 8, 10 blocks away were $120.
7: I know.
1: And I went, what?
7: Wild.
1: Yeah, but you get a good parking spot at Lumen Field. Which is weird, too, because it can't be Lumen Field during the...
7: Yeah, it's Seattle. It's like the Seattle Stadium.
1: Millions of dollars out to have your name on this iconic thing, but it can't be on there for this week or however long this goes. Interesting. Yeah, I think I heard Ari talking about it, too. So if you're just joining us, this is... We actually talk about cars here. So that's what we're doing today. And we love it when we can answer the phones and see what's actually up with you. So why don't we go right to the phones, and we're going to try and stick with that. And if you want to give a call, you should. 206-421-5757. Give a call, get a shout out, or a report back, because I always ask you to report back. Sometimes I get lucky and actually send you the right direction. So let's see what's going on with Shelby in Bellevue. Hey, Shelby, good morning. Go on, Kevin. There you go. Hey, there we go. Shelby, are you with me? Good morning, Shelby. There she is.
8: Sunday night.
1: Hey, there we go. I didn't have you for a second, but we got you now. Good morning.
8: Okay. Good morning. How are you?
1: You know, doing good. How about y'all?
8: Good, except I sound kind of croaky because I haven't had my coffee yet, but I'm getting it. Listen, I just wanted to ask you, last week, can't remember exactly what, about 3 days ago, a friend and I got on the big screen TV a report from Florida of the Mecum Ferrari auction.
1: I didn't catch that one.
8: Oh, it was awesome. You missed a great show. Of course, you know, I have a Ferrari. But
1: yeah, no, that's right. You sent me pictures of that. It's beautiful.
8: Yeah, yeah.
1: And oh, I want to borrow it for date night.
8: No chance. They sold a family's collection of over 40 Ferraris.
1: Wow.
8: And they made over $100 million, but they sold one for $16 million, a LaFerrari.
1: Oh, wow.
8: And one for $68 million. It was just, you should have seen that show. It was just fantastic.
1: I can still catch it because I do everything streaming now. This is the way I do it.
8: Yeah.
1: And I just caught a show. It was another private collection. I think they had 26 or 30 cars, all pretty special, you know, but there was... I don't think he had any European or Euro type cars that I can remember, but he had a bunch of American iron and some kind of special, real, real high optioned cars for the day.
8: Yeah.
1: And he had like one of his cars, Superbird car, went for 900,000. Copper bronze had options that were just kind of unheard of on those cars. But that Ferrari one will be good.
8: Yeah, and I mean, $68 million. The last car went for $68 million. The one before that, the LaFerrari, went for $16 million. And I'm sitting here just, I couldn't believe it. Anyway, you got to catch that show. It was great, and I just wanted to let you know about it.
1: I can't remember what model was yours. So I'm going to watch that because I do like the auctions. And it shocks me sometimes. I'll watch, and I'll go, wow, somebody's got easy 30 or 40 G's into this restoration on this whatever car it is. And I watch them go across the block at 22 to 25,000 and go, ooh.
8: Yeah, I'm getting.
1: what model's your Ferrari?
8: Let you go.
1: What model?
8: It's 2021.
1: Yeah.
8: Let you go.
1: Okay. Well, thanks so much. Shelby, have fun. It's a good day to go cruising the Ferrari.
8: Yeah, it is. Okay, see you later.
1: All right, see you. Thanks for the call. Appreciate it. And that frees up a line, 206-421-5757. That's how you do it. Jump on in. Again, everybody that jumps in, as a matter of fact, Shelby won before. She was the Lucky Dog Care Package winner, a recipient. And so now her Ferrari rolls around on a steady diet of Dr. Injector Brand FSM. I need that little... Ding. So if you want to jump in, you should. We can just keep going. Got time? So I don't shortchange you. Steve, Maple Valley, be right back with you. Rick, you're on deck. We're going to go to a quickie break. We'll be right back with lots more of the Northwest Auto Show. In another couple of hours. So give a buzz, 206-421-5757. I'm Russ Randall at your service. Be right back.
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1: Again, good wake-up music. Thanks, Gov. Boston usually runs up and we started calling him the Bumpmeister, and he, which he likes. So that's his other name besides the Austin Smith. But if you're calling in today, you're getting the real guy. Mr. KVI is in stock here at the Northwest Auto Show. I'm Russ Randall from Dr. Injector Shops and Performance Prep down in Federal Way. And we're here to talk about car stuff. Anything car stuff, really. We had a call from Shelby. Shelby's got a real nice Ferrari, by the way. And I just was thinking, wait a minute. I told her it's a good day to go roll the Ferrari. Well, there's an exotics car show today from noon until 2. It's basically a roll-in kind of a show at the Redmond Town Center. So if you're bored, you want to go check out some cool cars, some exotic cars, there you go. And Shelby will probably be there. Her car is white. You see a lady driving in a white Ferrari, it might be Shelby. Are you Shelby? I heard about you on the radio show. So let's go without further ado to Steve in Maple Valley. Good morning.
14: Morning, Russ.
1: How are you?
14: Good. I got an old Dodge with dual quad Hemi and 4-speed. I'm looking for a shop with a chassis dyno that can tune some carburetors.
1: Well, Performance Prep does it. We have, it's kind of funny you mentioned it, because last night a customer picked up his 57 Chev Gasser that just had awful carburetor issues. So Ward rebuilt both carbs, fixed all the link. There's a whole, just a list of stupid stuff. Gets it done, fires it up once. Was playing with timing and checking the distributor, the recurve of the distributor and all that. And right about the time he went to actually go for a test lap, it was like yesterday morning, the starter drive gear blew up in the starter. So,
14: ouch.
1: Well, which is the stupidest thing. You know, you're ready to go. Finally got the carbs tweaked in pretty close. And then the customer comes in to pick it up and he goes, we had to put a starter in it to finish it. And the customer comes in, he's a good guy, stick shifter, tall, black 57 Chev. And he goes, well, this car broke down and I couldn't get it off the road. So I drove it on the starter motor. Maybe that had something to do with it. And if you know what I'm talking about, an old car, you can just pull the clutch out, leave it in gear, turn the starter over, and it'll actually roll the car. Not that far, but it's rough on starters. And he goes, yeah, that might have been the beginning of the end of that starter. So anyway, but Performance Prep, Federal Way, Matheson's Automotive in Renton. They do a lot of classic and restoration and performance car stuff. And where are you at? You're in Maple Valley. So you're kind of right in between the two.
14: Yeah, that's right. Yeah. No, I just go there. It's from Federal Way.
1: Yeah. They're this time of year, fairly stacked up, but you just give him a call. And he's a good carburetor distributor guy. Been doing it a long time. We still have a good old Sun distributor machine on the bench. So does Matheson. And anyway, but that helps the cause. If you've heard me talk about it probably a million times, but the first thing they do when they look these cars over to see what direction they need to go is they look at the ignition system, make sure all that seems to be doing its job. They look at the distributor curve, make sure it's not too long, has enough initial to have enough vacuum signal. That's all affects what the carbs do. So that we normally would recommend fixing first. It may be fine. In some cases it is, or it's already been done. But until that, a lot of the distributors from the factory and some of the aftermarket distributors, they have like too much ignition timing built into them. So you can't run very much initial. And in that case, sometimes the vacuum signal is a little low, and then it affects how the carbs work. So if that makes sense to you.
14: Oh, yeah, no, I completely understand.
1: Yeah, they go hand in hand. So, but yeah, dual quad thing, no challenge. We got a couple of tri-power GTOs to pick up right now. Silver one and a black one. I don't know what they're there for, to tell you the truth. I didn't ask, but real nice cars. So anyway, that's a day-to-day thing, and this time of year for both Matheson's and Performance Prep.
14: So great. I appreciate the info. I'll give him a call.
1: I appreciate you listening, and you may get a call from me on Monday. I've got your phone number. And if you are drawn out of the hat towards the end of the show for Lucky Dog Care Package, okay?
14: All right. Thanks a lot.
1: Good luck, Steve. Thank you. Have a great weekend. And Ed frees up a line, 206-421-5757. You can do that. You can also text the Performance Preps text line. Is the same number. 206-421-5757. You can text in like Northwest Auto Show's buddy, Ron, the Chevy guy, who was, he was at the Hank party. We had a great time. So let's go right back to it. I think I need to go to Rick and see what's Rick got going. Hey, Rick, good morning.
15: Good morning.
1: How's things? What a beautiful day, huh?
15: Oh, yeah, it's nice. I love it.
1: Doesn't get much better. Everybody was well-behaved on my way in, except for one guy who ran out of talent and ended up in the shrubbery just before Columbian Way. The tow truck had him.
15: Wow.
1: Yeah, tow truck was dragging him out. Two or three police response. So that's the only notable note I have from my ride-in. Other than that, it was me sipping coffee with the tunes cranked up to try and wake up.
15: Oh, yeah, I hear you. You wake up early.
1: It is pretty early, but it's fun to do, though, especially when you call. So what's going on in Burien?
15: Oh, not a whole lot. It's kind of early, nice day. Woke up to call in today.
1: Sweet. That's what I get up for.
15: My son's got a 1994 Buick Century, and he just changed his thermostat. Mm-hmm. And while I was out there, I noticed when he was testing it out that it went about a quarter beyond the normal operating temperature line in the middle. And I said, that's kind of too hot there, you know. And I noticed his fan didn't kick in, but he said he looked it up on AI, and they said it's all right as long as it doesn't go beyond that quarter point above the middle line or below it.
1: Okay.
15: What do you think?
1: Well, usually the temperature in these cars, they're basically set up so that the gauge is about in the middle.
15: Right.
1: And that car is going to, it's a 94. It's going to be, you know, a 195 thermostat most likely. And that should be probably what he put in it if If you still got the box, it'll usually say on the box. If not, you can look it up from the number on the receipt, and then it'll tell you. But if what happens in some cases, you put a new thermostat in, and did it just do this when he initially fired it up, or it's been in there for a while and been driven for a while?
15: Just when he initially fired it up.
1: Okay.
15: And he let it sit and idle for about, you know, I don't know how many minutes, 5-10 minutes, I guess. Mm-hmm. And then I noticed on it, it went to the normal operating temperature. And then the longer it stayed, it started moving towards that next quarter point.
1: Yeah.
15: Just, you know. And then I said, oh, I haven't heard your fan kicking or anything. And he said, oh, I don't think it's working. But I said, that might be a reason why it's going beyond that. But he said, oh, he looked it up. AI told him that's kind of normal.
1: Remember, AI is reading the internet and reading information that it sees from some people that you wouldn't take information from. But it sees it, picks it out, and sometimes throws it at you. So we've actually found a few things along the way that were incorrect. And then when you ask AI how come you were incorrect, it comes back with an excuse, which I thought was pretty funny. So
15: I know that.
1: It's like, oh, my bad. So you know, getting back to that, it's not uncommon for them to go up like that. With weather like we're going to have today and the next couple of days, if his fan does not come on, which doesn't come on till it's about probably 210 or 220 is where the fan will kick in. But you definitely want it to work. And sometimes it's just the fan switch has died, not the fan itself. But it's all testable stuff. But that's where you need to be careful on a 90-degree day. You get stuck in traffic. That thing will start to climb, and once it gets to a certain point, it'll climb and go past 240, which your gauge probably doesn't tell you 240, but when it gets up too high, all of a sudden it's going to make weird sounds, smell weird, and it's real easy to kick a head gasket out, so you want to be careful with that.
15: Oh, okay, yeah, I'll tell them that, yeah. So mainly go look at the relay to make sure it's working and all that.
1: Yep, there's
15: it doesn't kick on.
1: There's a relay, there's a temp switch, and then there's the motor itself for the electric fan. And you can see if it gets power when it gets warmed up. You can do it with the test light or a digital volt ohmmeter or DVOM, which whenever we abbreviate something, I try to spell it out so there's not too many abbreviations, because everything in automotive is an abbreviation, seems like. So, yeah, you can check it all that way and make sure that it works. I was going to say, if you just put the T-Stat in and he had the radiator cap off, was running it until the thermostat opened, and then top it off with coolant and so on, it's not uncommon that they'll still have a little air in the system. And sometimes they'll run a little bit hotter like that because it's got, it hasn't completely burped. If he's driven it now, if he's driven it now, while it's cold, have him open it up and basically go through the same thing. Fire it up, leave the radiator cap off, get it to work. The temp gauge comes up and you can actually see the things at full running temp. And you may find that you're going to add a couple of quarts of liquid to it.
15: Okay.
1: And I would do that first, top it off, and then cap it. Go drive it like you normally would and see if the gauge doesn't move back down to where it should be, which is basically in the middle of the gauge.
15: Right.
1: Yeah.
15: But should he panic if it doesn't go back to the middle gauge?
1: Well, I'd be concerned about it, but that would explain if the fan doesn't come on just past the middle of the gauge, which is usually around 210, 220. If the fan doesn't come on at all, it'd be an awfully good idea to fix that before it gets any hotter outside.
15: Right.
1: Yep.
15: Especially summer.
1: Yeah, well, we're having summer starting today. So it's going to be going to be pretty nice today, 90-something tomorrow on the next day. Yeah, I'm not ready. I'm not built for this. What's going on? So
15: I hear you.
1: I would certainly look And the test procedures for those with the test light or with a digital voltometer, you could find all that stuff from a YouTube-trained mechanic. Just go to...
8: Okay.
1: Yeah, there's a video for everything. Somebody couldn't wait to show you how to diagnose that. And then take a look and make sure that that fan it works.
15: Okay, I'll tell him to do that. Thanks a lot, Russ.
1: Yeah, you bet. Thanks for the call. Appreciate it. And maybe I'll give you a call on Monday if Kevin pulls your name out of the hat for the Lucky Dog Care Package, which would be fun.
15: I've had one. Hope I get another.
1: There we go. Thanks for the call. I appreciate it. Have a great weekend, and thanks for being part of the show. And that frees up a line, 206-421-5757, if you're just waking up. It's 6:54 and 10 seconds on the atomic clock here in the palatial KVI Northwest Auto Show studios. We're going to go to a quickie break, come back with two more hours of the Northwest Auto Show. Top of the hour coming up. We'll do some event stuff. And I'm going to stay with calls because I love that stuff. 206-421-5757. Got a couple open lines. Steven Renton, you are on deck. Be right back. Don't go away. 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
1: Oh, you dug deep into the classic KVI car tunes vault for that one. Good job. And that's Kevin in, that's right, Mr. KVI, the Kevin. The one who puts the K in KVI is in the booth today. And we're just talking cars. You know, that's pretty much what we do on Saturdays here. It's about 10:58. I'm just going to go to one more. Let's get more call in here. 206-421-5757. Give a call. You can also text. Today is the performance prep text line. Again, 206-421-5757. Let's see what's going on with Steve and Renton. Hey, Steve. Good morning.
20: Good morning.
1: Hey, how are you?
20: Thanks for taking my...
1: Absolutely.
20: Good. I love your show. You guys are amazing. You cover it all with cards, and I appreciate your in-depth knowledge of everything.
1: Precision guesswork at work here.
20: This is going to be a little kind of tricky. My wife,
1: yeah.
20: RAV4, smells to the high heaven. We had a mouse get in there.
1: Mm-hmm.
20: And we took it apart as far as we could. You know, it's a hybrid, so it has that electric motor in the middle.
1: Yeah.
20: And we found the droppings. We cleaned it all out, used the Lysol and everything. But darn it, we didn't come up with a body.
1: Okay, well, so, you know what I'm going to do? Can you hang tight for a second? We have a hard break.
20: Sure.
1: When I come back, we're going to come right back to you, okay? Don't go away. Hang tight, Steve. We got to go to a quickie break, like we do every hour. We'll be back with lots more of the Northwest Auto Show and your calls at 206-421-5757. Don't go away. We'll be right back. Two more hours.
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24: The U.S. and Iran are reportedly making progress on a peace agreement that officials have said could be signed as soon as this weekend or early next week. Amid that report, however, is word from U.S. Central Command that the U.S. military has downed several Iranian drones near the Strait of Hormuz. CENTCOM announced on X that the drones were launched at commercial ships traveling through the strait, and all were shot down by U.S. forces. President Trump's name is no longer on the Kennedy Center in Washington, D.C. Overnight, workers started the process of stripping the lettering from the building after a judge rejected a last-minute bid to block an earlier order to remove it. The Performing Arts Landmark had been named the Trump Kennedy Center in December, 10 months after Trump removed several trustees from the board and appointed himself as one. A crowd gathered before dawn to watch as the workers completed the removal. A federal judge is rejecting an effort to block Sunday's UFC event at the White House from happening. Wendy Swanson has more.
25: In Friday's decision, the judge determined the Virginia residents who brought the case had no legal right to challenge the event. The plaintiffs argued the privately run event could not legally be held on the White House grounds. They claimed a federal rule exempting events for America's 250th birthday from certain regulations doesn't apply to the UFC fight because it's being held in honor of President Trump's 80th birthday. The judge did not rule on the fight's legality. I'm Wendy Swanson.
24: Steven Spielberg's Disclosure Day is off to a great start at the box office.
26: I can see you.
27: Daniel Kellner.
26: Who is this?
27: Do not go back to the house. They found you. I don't know who you are, but they're gonna kill you.
24: The sci-fi film made $6.5 million from Thursday previews and is expected to make over $42 million over the three-day weekend. That would far surpass the previously anticipated $35 million opening weekend haul. I'm Lisa Taylor.
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1: 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And we have hundreds of people that are religious about using it. I'm shipping it. 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It's kind of interesting. Texas and Colorado is not uncommon. Anyway, Dr. Injector FSM, good product. Tom's rig, my rig, been on a steady diet for years. And we get some mileage out of our stuff.
28: Oh, yeah. In fact, this was shocking.
1: Yeah, and you can always call me at the shop, and I'll be glad to get you some, too.
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23: 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And it starts now.
1: Hey, welcome back to Fixing Your Car on the Radio. That's right. They say it can't be done, but you know, we've actually been right a couple of times. We've been doing it for a long time. So the Northwest Auto Show since 1998. Fixing your car over the radio. Huh. Tom Turner used to say, questionable science at best. But yeah, give it a try. It's a lot of fun. And sometimes we're right. Got the diagnostic dice and the chicken bones to throw on the countertop and between the two. And if I can remember that far back with your particular issue, I might be able to help. So 206-421-5757 is how you do it. And yes, everybody that calls in is going in the bucket for a drawing at the end of the show, which will be about 8:45. Kevin in the booth is waiting for your calls. And when you call in, put your name and number in the KVI mug, give it a swizz at the end of the show, pick out a name, and we'll have a winner towards the end of the show. Chris in Federal Way won last week. He was caller number 4. So win, 206-421-5757. We were talking to Steve, and Stephen Wren, excuse me, about a FIFO problem. So Steve, you still with me?
2: I am, buddy. Thanks a lot.
1: Okay, so so you had FIFO not only get into the car, did it create any damage? Did it eat up wiring
2: really,
1: or do anything?
2: No.
1: Because they love to do that. They love to do that. And the reason they do that is a lot of the wiring in your car, the insulation or the plastic on it, it's like partially soy, like soybeans. So they think it's food. So it's real common for them to just start nibbling away. And can't be very nourishing, I wouldn't think. But, okay, so you got dead mouse smell in the car?
2: Yep.
1: Okay.
2: And it's been there for a while, about almost a month.
1: Well, one of the things you can do, if you've looked under the seats, you've looked everywhere you can, it's RAV4. Rear seat probably pops out. You know, look in there, make sure it wasn't up and in the seat.
2: We look there.
1: Sometimes they'll actually chew through some of the plastic, like to the heater core for the, they'll chew through that. And we've pulled, like, have a heater core die, open it up, and you can see where FIFO had a nest in there. And it's absolutely packed full of your underhood insulation or jute from carpeting, which is the jute is the underlayment for automotive carpeting. And we'll find wads of that in there to where the heater fan can barely move. So
2: wow.
1: trying to find that, getting rid of the body is a great idea. Good thing is they're not very big, but the smell would be awful. One of the things you can do is two things you can do. One, you can try, it's real easy to do, is go buy a can of coffee, just cheap coffee, Folgers, whatever, whatever's on sale, and put coffee throughout in all the rugs inside the car, and fill the thing up with some coffee. You're basically coating the carpeting from back to front. Close the thing up and let it sit for a day, and then go in and vacuum the whole thing out. You may notice that gets rid of a lot of it, especially if you've got that ammonia kind of smell, which Feifel has a tendency to do. And that's for them peeing on everything. So that's what they do. They eat and pee and reproduce. If you try that, I mean, that does work. That's what a lot of the, like when a motorhome gets critters in it, they'll button the motorhome up after they get the critters out and get rid of their access. And they'll roll in coffee and cover the carpets with it. And it absorbs smells. And then they go in and vacuum it all up or shampoo the rugs. The other thing you can do is get an ozonator. And an ozonator, if you remember way back, your dad had the old Black & Decker drill. And when you'd run it, you could smell it and you could see the sparks from the armature inside the vents. Yeah. Okay, and you could literally smell it. Okay, what you're smelling, and it's not good for you, by the way, is ozone that you're creating with that. Okay. Well, an ozonator does the same thing. And when you go and get your car detailed, they do your rugs up, and then they put big fans in it to dry it out. A lot of the time, if it had dog smell or critter smell or whatever, they'll put an ozonator in it. That's a big one. You can buy relatively inexpensive ones for under $50 and pretty decent ones for around $100. And they're good for getting rid of all kinds of smells. So again, you put it inside the car, plug it in, turn it on, close the car up, and give it, 6 hours, 8 hours, 10 hours. Then open the car up, let it air out, and it gets rid. Like when a car has a fire, and it kind of permeates the interior. That's how we get rid of the smell when we're fixing one of those cars. So there's a couple of things you can try.
20: Okay. We were looking at taking it to a detailer because sometimes they
1: they're not
20: cheap. But do you have any? Do you know any that would be great?
1: Yeah, I do. But you're in Renton. Call Matheson's on Monday and ask Josh or Mike or one of the guys or Don. But ask them, hey, who's our detail guy down here in Renton? And they'll have probably several for you. But every detail shop, that's what they do. They'll build out.
20: Okay. Well, continued success with the show. You guys are amazing. Thank you.
1: Thanks so much for the call. And hopefully I'll call you on Monday and go, guess what? You're a winner. That's what we do every week. Thanks for the call. I appreciate it. Have a great weekend, Steve. Thanks for being part of the show. And that frees up a line, 206-421-5757. It is 7-11. I'm going to do events, and there's a ton of them. Of course, it's spring and summertime. There's lots of stuff. I was talking about Dallas. Our boy Dallas, he's our favorite. Used to drive for the Dr. Injector Corvette for Tom Turner until he got a job with the KB Titan Group and started racing Pro Stock a couple years ago. 4 years now. Anyway, he won last weekend. New England did a great job. Did a terrible job of red lighting in the final. Had a 002 reaction time. Pretty amazing, especially in Pro Stock. Although, he's done it quite a bit. They call him 00 Dallas is their nickname for him on TV. So anyway, they are at Thunder Valley this weekend, Bristol. And I'm not quite sure. I haven't checked any of the stats to see who's doing what there. It was a little hot, kind of sticky, and some people were having trouble getting down the track early on. NASCAR guys, they are at Pocono And Pocono's got 1 p.m. today on, yeah, that's 1 p.m. today. That's the NASCAR Cup Series qualifying. And at 1 p.m. today is the MillerTech Battery 250. That's the O'Reilly, formerly Xfinity Series. Those guys are racing today, and that's on CW Network. The Cup race is tomorrow, 11 a.m., and that's on Prime. Amazon Prime's got that on, so that's a 160-lapper. So I got that. We've got Thunder Nationals, if you want to watch the eliminations, 9 o'clock in the morning on Sunday on FS1. Today, there's a Pro Stock qualifying at 1:45 p.m. That's Eastern, so it's 9:30 for Nitro qualifying, and then right into Pro Stock. So there's that. Locally, let's get back to that. We've got Meeker Days, of course, in Puyallup all weekend long. That goes from noon until 7. All kinds of bands. You name it, it's in town. Streets are, a couple of streets are closed down for people to come in and have a great old time. Always fun. They've been doing it forever. The nostalgia, this is the nostalgia weekend at Pacific Raceways. This is put on by the Pacific Northwest Drag Racing Association. They run all the drag racing events. Other than the NHRA Nationals, which, yes, is happening towards the end of next month. The last weekend in July, I believe it is, but I'll be ranting and raving about that. So there's the A Street Automotive ET Drags today, 3 o'clock on, from 3 o'clock until 11 p.m. tonight, is the Nostalgia Drags and Car Show. And you can, it's 89 and older cars. I believe that's, that's for, they have classes for earlier cars for the nostalgia race, which is this evening. All different classes. The they have a car show, also a roll-in. It's $20 to roll your car in for the car show. That's 10 to 3 today. The general admission's $15, so it's a cheap ticket. Racing all day long. All kinds of cool cars will be there. Kids 10 and under are free. They have barbecue food. They're serving biscuits and gravy and eggs. They've got all that going down. Live music with the car show later this afternoon. So those are our friends that are putting it together for the keeping drag racing alive.

Tonight, it's Mount Lock and the Keys. I'm not familiar, but it might be lots of fun. And they're doing a roll-in car show at like 4:30, and then music from 6 o'clock on in the big town of Arlington. We've got Canadian Sports Nationals, the Gainers, also used to drive a couple of cars for Tom Turner or the Corvettes. I had Ty Gainer, that's Tommy Gainer's son. Tommy's been on the show a number of times, especially when we were broadcasting from the tower at Pacific Raceways during the Nationals. So good luck to the Gainer clan, Tori's daughter, Megan. That's Tommy Gainer's wife. It's the family tree branches. You just don't branch far. And then Ty Gainer, 17-year-old phenom. He's running Top Dragster and Superstock. And then Tori Lee's running Top Dragster also, along with his daughter, Megan. So they've got lots of stuff going on. And that goes all weekend long at Mission, BC. So if you want to catch some drag racing up there, or you're in the north end, you can get to it. Might be fun. The pre-Father's Day by the Bay Car Truck Motorcycle Show is today. It's $20 to enter. 10 to 2. It's at 3388 North Byron Street, Silverdale. Old Timers Northwest puts it on. It's basically a Father's Day on the Bay event, but pre-Father's Day, because, you know, can't do anything on Father's Day except be a father. Oh, yes, we can. There's lots of stuff going on Father's Day. Tenino Food Bank, Car and Bike Show, all vehicles, they're doing motorcycles, cars, all brands, all models, 10 to 2. So if you're down, is at the Tenino Middle School. Pretty easy to find. And any kind of vehicles are allowed. Registration for car show, 7:30 a.m., right up until 10. So there's a good one if you're in that area, down by the Tenino area. Cars in the Wilderness, Maple Valley Street Rats. That is today. It is the 8 a.m. to 4 p.m. They have shuttle services provided to the car show. So apparently, parking area for the car show is one area and a little ways away. So they'll shuttle you in so you can wander the car show. So that ought to be fun. I don't see who it benefits, but it's going to be music. Car show. Again, it's all makes, all models, it looks like. And that's put on by City of Covington and Maple Valley. So coming up, or going on, oh, whoops, here we go, excuse me. 13th and 14th, today and tomorrow, Hydrofest, that's over in Inniat. And then our buddy Jim Olson keeps me up to speed. They're also got some more stuff coming up. Hydro Fever is coming up. That's going to be at the Vintage Hydroplane Museum in Kent. And that is coming up. But this weekend, if you're over in Eastern Washington or heading over that way, want to see some vintage hydros, it's a hydroplane regatta, weather permitting, of course, but it looks like weather's going to be just fine. And they run 10 o'clock until 2 tomorrow. And it starts from noon on today. So there we go. Inniat City, right next to the museum. So that'll be fun, down by the water. Yay. So, and June 20th, the Hydroplane Museum, the Race Boat Museum, basically a fundraiser. You can, vendors there, if you want to be a vendor there, great. You can contact the museum. I think I have the contact info too. But it is the Vintage Hydroplane Museum, and that's going to be on June 20th from 10 until 4. And they'll have boats on display, vendor and merchandise set up. There'll be swap meet, garage sale type tables. And if you would like to be a vendor or you have any donations for the club, they're basically funding a nonprofit museum, which Seattle being the home of hydroplane racing. It's cool that you can do that. And thanks, Jim, for getting me that info. Couple things, the Kingsman Car Show, which is one of my faves.
That is coming up.

0: And like I said, you can't do anything on Father's Day. Yes, you can. You can do the Kingsman Car Show at June 21st, 8 a.m. That's going to be at McMillan Farm in Puyallup. Always a great show. Gadget Speedway. We're right at the end of Speed Week, which is the 410 California Sprint Car Guys. They ran Medford, Coos Bay. They do a traveling series. They run Elma at Grace Harbor Raceway Sunday night and Monday night to finish off the series. Right after that, and this is on June 17th through the 20th, there's $100,026.26 available for the winner of the series, Rico Abreu. Rico, the big man with the big plan, he is drives for Tony Stewart. And this is the national touring guys. This is the high limit racing guys. They'll be there from 17th through the 20th at Skagit Speedway. Super Dirt Cup. If you've never been, that's a really good one to go to. You need to cover your beer because it does get dusty. So everybody's got this. I'm doing it right now because, you know, you guys can all see me. Covering up the beer because that's what happens until there's a break or a red light or somebody crashes. And then you get a chance to sip and you kind of kick the dirt off the top because it gets really dusty.
1: That's where all the vitamins are.
0: There is. You know? There's nourishment. So that's what's going on with that. A local guy from Springfield, Oregon, or it's actually Jacksonville, Oregon, near Springfield. Tanner Holmes, we raced 360 sprint cars with him over in Elma. My son did. And a really nice family and all that. Well, he has moved up to the professional pro touring with the High Limit guys. It was his 23rd birthday, night before last. And he won his first High Limit race on TV. It was pretty cool. And so it's probably sunk in by now, but he was like, just owned the place. He stayed out there, checked out, never looked back. One time he went up and whapped the wall, and I thought, he's done. Somehow he got away with it. He just kind of got a little high. But if you remember, they're racing on dirt, 950-plus horsepower at 1,500 pounds total. It's like scary fast. So anyway, that's what's going on with events. We're going to come back and get to your calls at 206-421-5757. Be right back. Do not go away.
2: 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He'll give you some great tips on recreation in Central Washington. Fishing, boating, hiking, all kinds of outdoor information for planning family fun. It's right here on KBI, and it's coming up next.
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4: I mentioned that I had plans to fish for walleye at Billy Clapp, and in spite of the concerns about it being a windy day last Thursday, my buddy James LeBeau agreed to go. When we arrived at the launch, we were greeted by a stiff breeze, and that persisted when we reached the fishing grounds. We made a couple passes through an area that had produced for us before, and we landed three fish. We moved up lake to the area below the powerhouse, which is where we spend most of our time when fishing for walleye in Billy Clapp. This is never easy, as there is a strong current here, which makes keeping our baits on the bottom without snagging keeps you on your toes. Add wind to the equation and it can be a real challenge. James is a master at this, though, and while he struggled to keep the boat under control in these conditions, he still managed to fish with two rods and landed more walleye than I did. We had agreed to fish a short day, and when we headed back to the launch to fillet our catch, we still had 13 walleye in the live well.
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0: And again, the Bumpmeister, associate Bumpmeister. Sorry, Austin. He likes being called the Bumpmeister. The ZZ Top deal, I think, it's just kind of ironic. So you got Billy Gibbons. Billy Gibbons, big car guy. Got, you know, if you want to look at their album covers, there's hot rods. He built a car called Cadzilla that was amazing. And these are like him and Boyd Coddington, who's no longer with us. However, there was a collaboration of the two and a whole pile of money along the way. But the two guys, the one guy in the band that does not have a beard down to here is the drummer. And you know what his last name is? Beard.
5: Come on, really?
0: No kidding. It's like... I'm not joshing you.
5: They would always put those cars in their videos on MTV.
0: That's Billy Gibbons. Yeah. Those are Billy's cars. Well, probably Billy's cars.
5: Yeah.
0: Billy Gibbons. Yeah. Yeah. They had great videos back then.
5: Oh, yeah.
0: That was.
5: No, I was a kid.
0: I still like them. Every once in a while, one will pop up on YouTube and I go, I got to waste 2 minutes and watch it.
5: Iconic stuff, man.
0: Yeah, it is. And then, but yeah, he's definitely a car guy. Post Malone is a pretty serious car guy, which I didn't know that. Didn't really like Post Malone that well, or I didn't need to like him till I think I saw him with Jay Leno, who's like, you know, serious. We're talking ridiculous car guy.
5: Oh, yeah. Oh, yeah.
0: Got three airplane hangars in the Burbank Airport full of car and car memorabilia and motorcycles. But apparently Post Malone's a pretty good car collector guy. And then I thought about it. I go, you know, well, I bet you we've got some Mariners, we've got some Seahawks that are car guys. I'm sure they are. You know, whether it's an exotic thing they drive or, you know, some sort of hot roddy thing they get enjoyment out of. But that would be fun to have them come on the show and talk about what their like is. You know, maybe some of them have older classic cars. I don't know.
5: Yeah, it turns out when you make millions and millions of dollars, you kind of end up collecting cars, right?
0: Well, some do, and some...
5: a lot of them do.
0: There's a lot of... Yeah, but, you know, we've got some people here. A few years back, I mean, they've set records for their cars. Got ultra, ultra low-mile, super collectible cars. One was a Corvette car, and one was a Hemi Cuda car. It was like the first one to go over $2 million. Well, the guy lives in Edmonds. He's been around forever. I did it with fishing industry.
5: Wow.
0: I'm not quite sure what his role was there, but I bet I have mutual friends because I came from Ballard because, yeah, sure, you bet you we had fishing there. And then, so if you're just joining us, this is the Northwest Auto Show. We actually talk about cars for the most part. At least that's what the design is. So if you got a problem with your car, you got a problem with your truck, you're thinking about buying something, you'd like an opinion. I have one. Right or wrong, it's an opinion. And you heard the disclaimer before the show that basically the the radio station disavowing any knowledge. And it's kind of like if, like Mission Impossible. If you're apprehended, we will disavow. We're never meeting you. We don't know who Russ Randall, fuel injector guy from Federal Way, Washington. We don't know anything about you. You're out. So let's see what else is going on here. Big doings in Seattle. Of course, is soccer, and more soccer coming this week. If you're a Sporting Clays fan, which, you know, you probably heard me talking about, I shoot shotguns when I can. It's hard for me to do with the radio show schedule because I'm always late. And then recently bought a house, so now I'm being happy homeowner. Had to learn how to do ass gasket replacement. Now, I don't know if that's the actual term. I believe it is an actual term in the industry, but it's more like a wax gasket. And now this has got brand new floors, brand new toilets, you know, all that. So it's an older home, but this all of a sudden develops a leak around the base of the toilet in like the laundry room, little half bath. I can't have that, new flooring and all that, right? So I'm freaking out. So we discontinue use of that, and it only happened when you flushed it. So pretty much had an idea what was going on. If you don't cut the register out for the base of a toilet, you may need a thicker gasket depending on the height of the flange. I did not want to be an ass gasket flange expert, but now I am. So I, with the help of probably an 18-year-old guy in the plumbing department at McClendon's Hardware, thank you so much for being there for me. He goes, oh, no, it's commonly done. You may have to, if they did not cut that out. How thick is the flooring? I said, the flooring with the underlayment's probably between 3/8 and 1/2 inch. He goes, well, that's that much squish you don't get with a single gasket, so you just double it. Oh, you can do that? Well, yeah. Who knew? So, last weekend, my big mission was to unbolt, disconnect, or clean everybody up. The good part was, it's only been assembled for a few months, and nobody lived there for half of that time. So, it wasn't like a 40-year-old, ew, messy, terrible deal. But, you know, when I pulled and lifted the toilet up and tilted it over so I could actually clean that deal, the wax just barely had a couple of little pieces touching, so it had no way to seal up. So anyway, followed my instructions from my young guy at the hardware store, wound it all back together, and lo and behold, it hasn't leaked since, so yay me. It was toilet zero, rust one. And then we had that terrible storm last Saturday. Ripped through, hail, wind, torrential downpour. And I got to see where it's got all new gutters and all that, or downspouts, at least on the house, and wander around while it's monsooning. And I went, oh, that's washing out new beauty bark, and they didn't take it away from the house far enough. So then I became the downspout remodeler guy. So that was my whole weekend. That was pretty much it.
5: When you were talking about ass gaskets at first, I thought, you don't know how to use those? Those are those paper things that you put over the toilet.
0: We always called them that, yeah.
5: Same.
0: People would write that on the thing with a marking pin. Yeah. But
5: you're talking...
0: Well, it's actually below ass level. But yeah,
5: anyway. Where the toilet sits.
0: It sits on a wax...
5: Yeah.
0: Yeah, it's a wax ring.
5: Yep.
0: That compresses in a perfect world. But if the base is sitting on top of new flooring, let's say, which is fine, you need to put a double gasket in, and it just basically compresses into it.
5: Huh.
0: And then and tech note, the one with the tapered little funnel in it goes on top. So that's the one that goes closest to the toilet flange. Okay, so now everybody knows, you know, you're all going to want to run right out and go ahead and do that. I don't recommend it, but... It did fix it, and I didn't want my new floor having to be ripped out. So we got to go to a break again already. So we're going to go ahead and go to a break. Since you guys don't want to call me and don't want to win the Lucky Dog Care Package, well, fine. You saved me a bunch of money. Now I'm already giving it away. So far in the running, we have Shelby did not want to be in, and she actually requested she wanted somebody else to win it. It's because Shelby is that kind of gal. She's got it, the Bellevue Ferrari Shelby, famous in KVI country and part of the KVI nation. So, yeah, Steve, Mary, and Rick, and Rick and Steve and Renton, you guys were all in the running. And the next person that calls in and the next person that will also be in the running for Lucky Dog Care Package, 206-421-5757. We'll be back with lots more, a whole nother hour and a half of the Northwest Auto Show and your calls. 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

0: It does say, I don't know if I trust this stuff sometimes, but it's Fogerty, John Fogerty.
1: Oh, okay. Because I knew the voice, wasn't sure of the song.
0: Hot Rod Hart, apparently, is the name.
1: Another one from the vast KVI Cartoons catalog. It goes back. Goes back everywhere. And we're back with the Northwest Auto Show. It is 7:41 and change on the atomic clock. 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That's what my buddy Billy in Phoenix did. He just yelled over on Saturday morning. We were down visiting and went, Alexa, turn Russ on the Northwest Auto Show. And it popped right on. The show was it was the best of show because I was in Phoenix, obviously, at Christmas time. But, yeah, I went, oh, that's a newfangled gadget. But I kind of liked it. So if you're just joining us, we are talking cars here. That's pretty much what we do. But during the break at a moment, Rick and Burien talked about a 94 Century. I was telling him that the cooling fan, the engine fan, needs to come on. The temp switch in this thing, it's basically factory set at 223 to 228 degrees Fahrenheit, or 106 Celsius to 109 Celsius, if you're that guy, if you're the metric system guy. So that's basically the temp you're looking at. If you have a, going back to Rick again, if you have a laser thermal, which I have one because they're handy when you're barbecuing, you can actually check your temperatures of your grill or whatever it is you're cooking externally. They're handy when you're poking and prodding around with the car. You can check in the radiator to see if it's got cold spots, which would tell you that it's got plugged rows in it. Anyhow, you wander around with that guy, hold it up, a T-stat housing, it'll give you a pretty accurate reading of actual engine temp. If it gets up past 228, 230 on that meter and doesn't turn the fan on, well, yep, you need to figure out why. Be a good plan. Bang on the motor a little bit and see if it all of a sudden comes to life. If it does, then you need a fan motor. That's a pretty easy way to diagnose that part. So, cool, got a text, and I'm going to go to that in a minute. If you'd like to give a call, 206-421-5757 is how you do it. And we're going to go right back to the phones. Just a sec here. Let's go. You want to give me Bill and Burien? Let's see. Hey, Bill, good morning.
2: Good morning. How are you?
1: I'm actually pretty darn good, considering. Considering I'm old and I'm tired when I got home last night, and I did actually tinker a little bit, did a couple of little new homeowner projects. Kind of funny how that works. I don't think I'll ever run out of them now, but anyway. So
2: never stop.
1: I know. I've done this before, and yeah, I'm just doing it again, and yeah, you're trying to make it yours, that kind of thing. So I got a ways to go. Limited time to
2: They're
1: do
2: just
1: it.
2: Just like a car. They just break to keep you busy.
1: Oh, you're right. Oh, yeah, for sure. Well, but I do have a Geppetto bench. You know, I stole that term from Don Turner. And he used to go, you know, I think my wife just thinks I need something to do. So she'll take a piece of ceramic yardware and go smash and bring it in about 50 pieces and hand him some glue. And he'd go put it together. It's just for something to do, I guess. So what's going on?
2: It takes up a Saturday morning.
1: Oh, sure does. Well,
2: I've got two questions. One, I've replaced the pads on these wheel width brakes. I bought a 32 Dearborn fendered car, all steel, beautiful car.
1: Oh, cool.
2: But squealing brakes.
1: Good.
2: So I pulled the pads, talked to Willwood, because I put the new pads in and they squealed like crazy.
1: Yep.
2: Bedded them in per the instructions, 45 to 5 miles an hour, 45 to 5 miles an hour.
1: Yep.
2: Didn't get rid of it. Put another set of pads in. Bedded them again, and I've got most of the problem gone. But at low speed, just as you're rolling up to a light, they still want to talk to me a little
1: bit.
2: Still
1: want to squeal some?
2: Just a little bit, and it's annoying as all get out. So I mean, none of my cars get many miles on them. I care for them more than I drive them, but it sounds like I just need to drive this car more.
1: Well,
2: and it'll
1: that is a problem. Corvette had a similar issue. There was a TSB for Z06 Corvette in particular with the big brakes. That when a customer's complaint was a brake noise, they would go out and romp the thing up to, you know, 50, 55 miles an hour to zero or close to it. And then the TSB called it for it. And this is going back like 8-10 years. 50 times. Go out. This is your test drive. Fix for the noise and the brakes is take somebody's Z06 Corvette, zoom it up to 55, and then mat the brakes down to about 5. And then back up and back down. And what you're doing is basically deglazing the rotors and deglazing the pads. So you've got most of it gone. Did you do anything with the rotors when you put the new pads in? Still with me, Bill? Did I lose him? Hope it's not a solar flare. I can't see the mountain from here. Hope it's not blowing up. That's right. Everybody wants to go, wow, look at the, this is just beautiful here in Seattle. And then they look at Mount Rainier like today. It was perfect. Hey, Bill, call us back. I want to know the story. I had a question for you about the rotors, and you had another question too. We're going to go to a quickie break and be back with more. And hopefully Bill will be back on. John and Jim Olson's on the line. We'll be right with you. Don't go away. Be right back.

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4: Got a good riff. I'm kind of digging it. And we're back with the Northwest Auto Show. And as Mr. KVI is in the booth, like I said earlier, I'd have dressed more businessy had I known he was coming in. Me and Austin pretty much will lounge around in our jammies doing the show most of the time because, you know, it's radio. And unlike Ari, I've got a camera right in, well, I've got more than one camera probably, but I've got one camera that looks me right in the face. And I always wonder, are they spying on me? If I take a nap during the middle of the show, are they going to get that on air? Then use it to show me as I'm in the revolving door heading out, out the hallway. Hey, we need your security ID on your way out to your car. So anyway, we're back to the Northwest Auto Show at 7:53. And we're getting close to the top of the hour, but don't worry, you got a whole nother hour to go of the show. So John and Jim, pink tight for me. I'm going to get you after the break. I want to finish with Bill. We got cut off somehow. And Bill and Burien, you're back. So my question for you was, did you do anything with the rotors when you did the pad swap with your Wilwood brakes?
5: I sanded them with 80 grit, not aggressively, but I did sand both sides with 80.
4: Good.
5: To just kind of rough them up.
4: Okay, good. You just basically get
5: not,
4: the surface.
5: Not where, and I went with the grain, not against it. And then I use the lubricant on the backside.
4: I was getting to that next.
5: I bought the little steel backing pieces for the pads.
4: The shims, yeah.
5: And lubricated them, lubricated the, you know, cleaned all the grooves and lubricated the grooves. I don't know.
4: Yeah, that's
5: everything that I was told to do, I did it as carefully as possible.
4: Right, well, I go with you on the driving it more often part. It's common for any of them when they sit, even if they've got them in a nice garage, dry environment and all that. After a week or two, or over the, you know, maybe a month of sitting there, if you look at them, they'll usually kind of get a little bit of rust type of discoloration. The squeal is a vibration. It's all it is. It's a high frequency vibration, but terribly annoying. So there's also some anti-squeal hardware, and it popped up on my screen. It's made by Wilhelm Raceworks, and it's basically some anti-squeal springs that keep a little bit of inward pressure on the pad and helps to keep it from being able to vibrate. That's the only other thing that I've seen.
5: This is a lubricant?
4: No, it's actually a spring that might look and make sure they're compatible with Wilwood, because it's actually Wilhelm, Wilhelm Raceworks, anti-squeal spring.
5: Okay.
4: But that pops up in an article talking about Wilwood BP10 brake pads making noise. So you might take a peek, and possibly that'll show some information on that. But
5: okay, Wilhelm.
4: Wilhelm Raceworks, take a peek. Yeah, you've done what Wilwood tells you to do. You seated them in, or bedded, they call it bedding, but seating in the brakes, yeah, what we call the shop. And if they're properly seated in and all that, they're usually pretty quiet. Part of it is, you know, the cars that don't get driven all the time, we see it with a lot of Corvette cars and that kind of thing. And we've sent customers out just on a back road drive. You got nobody behind you and you've got a nice safe spot. Get on the brakes a little aggressively over and over and see if it shuts it up. Usually does. And but you got to get on them fairly good.
5: And therein lies the challenge.
4: Yeah.
5: Therein lies the challenge, too, because they want you, you know, you're asked to, you know, 45 miles an hour to 5 miles an hour, and then don't touch the brakes, let them cool. Well, where do you do that for five or six stops? I mean, you've covered some territory with that's got to have stoplights, stop signs, something to where you need to use the brakes again. I mean, I'm not sure where this magic road is, but...
4: Well, you know, maybe it's one of the back roads heading out towards, you know, Eatonville, Ashford. You know, you're cruising along, and if you got nobody behind you, use up the brakes, then get off it and cruise for 5 minutes, and then do it again. So, a good excuse for a road trip on a day like today.
5: I'll figure it out.
4: Yep.
5: Yeah. And the other question I have is just because this car had been stored for 5 years, so I changed the oil. Now I'm swapping the coolant out. Mm-hmm. I only got about maybe 2 gallons out of this thing, and it's the heated clamps on it. I mean, everything is a jewel box in there, so I really don't want to pull the lower hose and get into that. It's real tight. So my thought was to take a couple gallons of distilled water and fill it back up and go run the car, get it back up to temperature, then drain it and try to just...
4: You'll get most everything out by doing that.
5: Doing that a couple times.
4: Sure. Now, which motor's in it?
5: 385 stroker.
4: Okay,
5: motor.
4: Like a GM motor?
5: Yeah. Okay. Yeah.
4: Well, it might have petcocks.
5: Dual quads on it, and that'll bring me to my last question. I'm not trying to dominate all your time.
4: Oh, that's fine. We're going to a break in a second.
5: That rinse process will accomplish what I'm trying to accomplish?
4: Yeah, that's a great idea. You can do that. I don't know that you need to. If you're getting 90% of the coolant out of this thing, you're fine. You're going to be okay. But I was going to suggest you can always pull the block plugs out right above the pan rail, and that'll get damn near everything out of there.
5: Okay.
4: Yeah, they might even have petcocks in it. Some, you know, our machine shop motors, we used to put petcocks in. So you can actually just wing it open, get the mucky moo out of there, and then seal her back up. So give that a try, and you'll be fine. You're good.
5: I'll take a peek at that.
4: Report back on the brake thing.
5: Last question.
4: I got to go to a top of the hour break. It's a hard break, so it won't let me not go. No bums rush here. We got to go. We'll be back with a whole nother hour of the Northwest Auto Show. John, Jim Olson's online. We'll be right with you. Don't go away. Shining on
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6: President Trump's name has been removed from the Kennedy Center. Workers started stripping the lettering from the building early this morning after a judge rejected a last-minute bid to block an earlier order to remove it. The performing arts landmark had been renamed the Trump Kennedy Center in December, 10 months after Trump removed several trustees from the board and appointed himself as one. The U.S. and Iran are reportedly making progress on an agreement that would cease hostilities, open the Strait of Hormuz, and allow for further talks to continue. If everything works out, officials say it could be signed as soon as this weekend or early next week. One person is dead and about two dozen others are injured after heavy winds blew over a large outdoor tent during a church gathering in Virginia. Abby Johnston, the acting chief of Bedford County Fire and Rescue, says it's unclear exactly how many people were inside the tent at the time.
7: I'm told it was a very chaotic scene, trying to account for the individuals. The tent did have seating for 1,500 people.
6: Johnston says 11 people were transported to an area hospital.
7: And then an additional 11 were treated and released from the scene.
6: The incident happened Friday during an event hosted by East Lake Community Church in the small town of Mineta, just east of Roanoke. Elon Musk is officially the world's first trillionaire after his company, SpaceX, went public. More from Christine Romans.
8: Liftoff came at 11:47 a.m. Shares of SpaceX began trading on the NASDAQ and immediately soared 11%. The stock's rise launched the net worth of founder Elon Musk, making him the world's first trillionaire. He addressed employees this morning.
9: I give SpaceX less than a 10% chance of succeeding at all.
8: Originally priced at $135, SpaceX shares closed for the day at $161, making it one of the 10 most valuable publicly traded companies, even though last year it lost billions of dollars.
6: The total valuation of SpaceX is now above $2 trillion. I'm Lisa Taylor.
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4: Hey, and we're back with the Northwest Auto Show. Beautiful day in the Pacific Northwest. I'm looking out the windows of the studio here at KVI. And we've got just snow-tipped mountains across on the Olympics. The water's flat as a pancake. I think I can see orcas splishy-splashing. Maybe a porpoise or two. Who knows? And there's Dungeness crab out there, which sounds really good right now for some reason. So if you're just getting with us, we have a whole nother hour to go. Fear not, it's a three-hour show. So if you got a problem with your car, got a question about anything to do with your car, that's what we're here for. We're here to help. Sometimes we're even right. 206-421-5757. That'll get you right in. Everybody that calls in, yes, we are doing the Lucky Dog Care Package. When you call in, by the way, we have Mr. KVI, the real guy, in the booth. So say, hey, Kevin, how are you? Because he's the guy. He puts the K in KVI. So give a buzz, and we'll get you on the list. He'll throw your name and number in the bucket. We'll do a drawing here in about 45 minutes. To choose a winner for the Lucky Dog Care Package, in which case I will call you on Monday, get an address, a last name, maybe a shirt size, and courtesy of our great sponsors here in the show and some of my vendors that help out, we'll send you a pile of goodies. With that, let's go. I want to do a couple of texts. We've got some great texts, by the way. I like the Russ the House Whisperer. I need a new show on KVI. They probably got time for me. Maybe I could do that. I'll have to learn it a week at a time like I've been doing the auto show for years. I'm still learning. So with that, let's go to Jim Olson and get a hydro report. Hey, Jim, good morning. Thanks for hanging on.
14: Good morning, Russ. How are you?
4: You know, I'm doing great. A beautiful day.
14: Thanks to you and Kevin as well for allowing us to do this. I am calling you from the banks of the beautiful Columbia River. It's flat as glass out here.
4: Nice.
14: It's gorgeous. They just started the driver's meeting, so I'm get this in and then go take care of that. We'll do prayer and all of that. But just wanted to remember, you know, we got Eniat Hydrofest this weekend over here in Eniat. If you're on this side of the Cascades, come and see us. It's free to watch.
4: It's a great show, too. It's a lot of fun.
14: Planes. Oh, yeah. It's people are going to think they're racing, but they're not. Not going near as fast as these boats will go. We actually have a GP Hydro here and a couple of competition boats that are old enough to qualify as vintage, so they're going to go out and do a little testing and showing of their wares. And the other thing, next weekend, and I'm sure you talked about it at the 7 o'clock hour.
4: Yeah, I did.
14: Down at the Hydroplane and Raceboat Museum. Go down and see them next Saturday, 10 to 4. They've got memorabilia. They've got unlimited vintage hydros on display there. There'll be some vintage inboards. We probably have a couple of competition boats there as well. But go down and see that. They will have some memorabilia. books, other things available, and they will be running some of the unlimiteds and vintage inboards, and that is a treat to hear.
4: Yeah.
14: So
4: cool.
14: Well,
4: everybody can do that, and it's free to go and get up close and personal, get a photo op. Always fun.
14: It's always great. And again, like I say, if you're over here on the east side of the Cascades, the Upper Columbia River Valley, come and see us. We'd love to see you. Come and find me. You'll hear me.
4: Yeah. Find the guy with the microphone.
14: Yeah, the golden mic. I got Rush Limbaugh's old EIB gold microphone.
4: Cool.
14: But that's a running joke around here. But love to talk to the fans. And if you got a question, come and see me. I'll get you an answer.
4: There we go.
14: I will talk to you soon. I appreciate getting on and letting everybody know.
4: Thanks for the report. Next weekend at the Vintage Hydroplane Museum, that'll be a fun event. Thank you, Jeremy. Appreciate you.
14: 96. Take care.
4: Alrighty, bye. Take care. And that frees up line, 206-421-5757. We'll get you into the Northwest Auto Show. It's 8:09 and change on the atomic clock, of course. I just like saying that because it probably is. Let's go right back to phones and let's see what's up with John in Linwood. Hey, John, good morning. Thanks for hanging on.
10: Good morning, Russ. How are you?
4: You know, how's that go? If I was any better, I'd be twins. There's all kinds of expressions.
10: I get it.
4: Doing fine.
10: Great. Anyway, I have a question on, we've got a 2014 Ford Flex.
4: Uh-huh.
10: And it was showing a check engine light.
4: Yes.
10: So my wife took it into AutoZone or one of those places.
4: Mm-hmm.
10: And they said the alternator
4: is only
10: charging at like 40%.
4: Yeah, that's no good. Because there's so many electronics in that car. They rely on constant voltage.
10: So, how big a job is it? I've never had a, because this thing is a primary front wheel drive and a secondary all wheel drive.
4: Mm-hmm.
10: So the motor is sitting sideways. How big a job is it?
4: Which motor's in it? Is it the 3.5 V6?
10: Yeah, the 3.5 non-turbo.
4: Okay.
10: And it's, I haven't even looked at it yet. She called me last night and said, well, we got to get this and that or whatever. And so the other thing I was going to do is just charge the battery up so we can get that car down to Tony at
4: You can do that. And then they certainly can help. Tony at Kirkland Transmission?
10: Yeah,
4: no problem. They can fix you up. It's not like your old 64 Chevy small block Impala car or anything like that to do an alternator, which didn't have an alternator anyway, had a generator. But shortly thereafter, it had an alternator. That takes, 20 minutes to install. This one, book time's calling for like 1.5 to 2.5 hours. Of labor at a professional repair shop. So okay, this is basically just an AI generated overview, but it's not a terrible one. Some of them are located in a terrible where you have to unbolt a whole bunch of stuff to get to it and that kind of thing. So anyhow, but you can do that. You can run a charger on it. When it's going down the roads, it seems to run and drive just fine. It just turned on a check engine light for low voltage.
10: Yeah, no, okay. Yeah, I haven't had a problem.
4: Yeah, you'll probably not have a problem at all getting it down to him. Putting a bit of a charge on it at home before you go isn't a bad idea in case the alternator decides to croak, so which they can at any time.
10: And then you've got problems, right?
4: Well, you'll be running on the battery till you're out of battery. Is what would happen. And if you only have a little handheld hot box, that you could take with you, that's handy in a little jump starter box. But that most likely wouldn't happen. You can probably get get down there even without putting it on charger. If it's long, it's only 40% low on output from where it should be. It's dying and needs a replacement. But it's still putting out enough to run the car, especially during the day without everything on. Like if you're driving in a snowstorm there during the day, wipers on full blast, heater and defroster and everything else going. If you've got not enough voltage going in and more going out to run the vehicle, it can give you a hard time. But in weather like this, should be no problem.
10: Well, unless we want to run the air conditioner and then...
4: Yeah, well, that's still... It's got enough to do that. You're probably fine. But if you want to be a little proactive, have it on a charger until it's time to go, sure. Not a bad idea.
10: Yeah.
4: You get a full charge that way.
10: I plan on doing that. We'll just take it down to Tony.
4: Oh, he'll get you fixed. For a do-it-yourself kind of thing, if you want to look, you could go to YouTube and key in the vehicle and just an alternator replacement. And there's all kinds of videos put out there by technicians and do-it-yourselfer guys that'll walk you through, okay, you need a 14 millimeter here, you need a 10 millimeter there. And they'll walk through the install start to finish. And you could decide whether it's something you'd want to tackle or not, or if you're tooled for it. And if you're not tooled for it, you know, that's a pretty good decision right there. Do I want to be tooled for it? Maybe not.
10: Yeah.
4: Yep.
10: No, I'm retired. I got rid of all my tools, which was a bad mistake. But
4: yeah, it is. You know, that's the problem. Now, I did the same thing. I donated, you know, a nice selection of upper bottom box, middle box setup that I could actually do some stuff with a few years back because I really didn't need them. And then I'm in a shop that's well-tooled, and I have shop tools of my own there, but I've got technicians there that have, you know, $30,000, $40,000 worth of tools. So I kind of don't really need them all the time, but when you need them, you need them. And so now I'm finding myself rebuilding my tool home. I mean, simple stuff, just home stuff. So, yeah, it's like that. Hard to part with them because you always need them as soon as you do.
10: Oh, yeah.
4: Yeah, but yeah. If you watch a video on it and go, yeah, I'm not doing that, then that's enough. It'll be a slice for Tony and Andy to get you fixed.
10: Okay.
4: Right on.
10: That sounds good. I had one little quick question.
4: Sure.
10: Do I have time?
4: Oh, yeah, go ahead.
10: How many drops of the FSM do I put in a, call it a, maybe a one quart fuel tank for a,
4: for
10: lawnmower.
4: For lawnmower? I've got people that run it in there. Backpack blower, lawnmower, this, that, you don't use very much. Percentage wise, if it holds about a quart, you'd probably

0: if there's a carbon issue or a carbon buildup issue starting, this will certainly help make it go away.
1: No, I actually think it's a stuck needle valve.
0: And you may find that it helps with that too, because they get kind of shellacky, and this stuff goes back the base chemical to the 60s when everything was carbureted. It's morphed along the way with more high pressure detergents and other top secret stuff they won't tell me about. And that they being Bardol Oil and Ballard, world famous Bardol Oil, they build this chemical for doctor injector shops. And that's where it all kind of started from. And that decarbon, carbon cutting fuel system cleaner, it's all still there, but it just has more stuff for fuel injected applications that came later on.
1: Okay, well, I've got some of that. So
0: run it. Put some in there.
1: Put it in there.
0: Heck yeah. Mm-hmm. You bet.
1: Yeah.
0: It'll probably cut grass really fast. It'll be top fuel lawnmower races. There we go. Yeah. If you go to Tony's, by the way, you have to go, Tony, I heard that you've won the lawnmower races on the 4th of July. He'll tell you.
1: Okay.
0: Hey, they actually do them on a street up in Kirkland.
1: Oh, wow.
0: Yeah, well, kind of racist. They're just a bunch of neighbors having fun in their lawn machines. But still, I've seen pictures. He can't deny it.
1: No. So,
0: thanks for the call.
1: That's funny.
0: Yeah, it is.
1: Funny. Okay. Thanks, Russ. Yeah. And, yeah.
0: Thank you, John.
1: Kevin, too. So.
0: Yeah, you got to talk to the real guy. Puts the K in KVI. Well, hopefully we'll be giving you a call on Monday and going, guess what, John? He drew your name. Kevin picked you. And I'll give you a call and get your name and number and all that or your address and all that to ship you off a Lucky Dog care package. And that frees up a line. 206-421-5757. Time-wise, okay. So I don't shortchange you, Eric Arlington. Hang tight. We're going to be right back to you. You are on deck. We got to go to a quickie break. 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
4: 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And Harold Carr Law Offices has proven this.

0: some people are born to do a thing. Harold Carr's last name seriously is C-A-R-R. It's pronounced Carr. He's also a man whose offices are located here because he's a community man, a family man. This isn't about revenge. 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
3: And more wake-up music, which I do enjoy this kind of morning. And we're back with the Northwest Auto Show and your calls. We're going to go back to you right away here. A couple of quickie texts, though. Earlier on, I was talking about Dallas Glenn, the Northwest Auto Show's own Dallas Glenn, Pro Stock World Champ. Won last weekend pretty dramatically, and hopefully he'll do great this weekend. Go Dallas. And Ron the Chevy guy. Ron's part of the KVI Nation, good friend of the Northwest Auto Show. Said he'd like to see Dallas and Justin Ashley. Justin Ashley runs Top Fuel. In the same class to see their reaction times against each other. Yeah, it could be. Justin Ashley's pretty much on it. Although Jordan Vandegrift is kind of doing pretty well right now, too. Hopefully, I didn't hear the outcome of his final round if they ran it. I think they did because they got rained on last weekend and they didn't quite get to finish that pro round. But he goes, I think they'd both stage quick with no games. Yeah, they would. Wouldn't be out of the question. One of them getting hole shotted with single digit reaction times. Well, Dallas was pretty close. You know, we actually, what our phrase for it, he had a 002 reaction time. And what we call that is a terrible job of red lighting because it's so close to being a red light. Matter of fact, it looks like it's going to be a red light if you're standing there. But anyway, yeah. And then, he commented also, next, there's still Ron, Chevy guy, our favorite. He liked Kevin and played Dave Dudley's original version and not the fake cover of a song coming in. But Kevin goes, well, I'm just reaching into the catalog and pushing the go button. He didn't know, but now he knows. And let's see here. And then I talked about the House Whisperer. That's pretty funny, Robin, because, you know, he had to do it. So the other one was, hey, guys. As a plumber, we do call those ass gaskets or Texas cowboy hats. So I thought that was kind of funny. Let's see here. and Rob from Liquid, thanks for the hydro coverage. Absolutely. Well, that's Jim gets us all that information, keeps us up to speed. But this is a hydro tan. And Rob, speaking of Rob, I got an email. If you want to email me, that's great. I love it. Keep them coming. My email is injectordoc@gmail.com, and that'll get to me daily, pretty much. Well, at least while I'm working. And then Cadillac isn't releasing a mid-engine sports car. They've got pictures of it. And it was actually beautiful. It was actually GM Parts Authority article that Rob brought up. So I went back and looked through it, and they're, you know, the manufacturers that can do whatever they want to do, because they're the manufacturers. Occasionally, you'll do prototypes and this kind of thing, and this one looks like a finished car, more than a prototype. Kind of along the lines of a Cadillac XLR. And the XLR was that roadster car. Excuse me. We have one of our good friends at Performance Prep, Jeff Sissel. He's a machinist by trade, as an aerospace machine. But he's got one of those cars. We've had him in and out of the shop a few times. Pretty cool. They're kind of a fun-looking thing. It's the same thing that Gemma from Sons of Anarchy, that was the car she drove. It's got a convertible hard top and all that. A lot of people have problems with the front end. It's got like a 33-inch front snout overhang from the front tires, and they sit fairly low, and some people actually lower them. And the problem with that is they come up to a curb and hit it. It breaks all the structural support. And so we've seen two or three of them come through the shop that were in need of repair because we're all broke up. So buyer beware with that. But anyway, yeah, the article is basically, I really like the Corvette. So if you want to look at it, basically you can Google Cadillac isn't releasing a mid-engine sports car. And it'll point you at that article. And it was GM Parts Authority is where it took me, which has some pretty interesting stuff anyway if you're a GM guy. So take a look at that and tell me what you think of that, the car. Actually, I like it. I thought it looked really good. So let's get right back to the phones and see what's up with Eric in Arlington. Hey, Eric, good morning.
4: Morning, Russ. Thanks for taking my call.
3: Thanks for getting up so early.
4: Well, it's almost nap time for me. I was been up since 3 o'clock.
3: Oh, so. Yeah, me too, pretty much, but right around there.
4: Yeah. Hey, I've got a motorhome on a E350 Ford chassis with the dualies.
3: Yeah.
4: And I'm looking to get a tire pressure management system that uses the stock or, you know, whatever sensors that are actually on the end of the valve stem in the wheel.
3: Okay, so you've got tire pressure monitoring already in this vehicle?
4: So you want to
3: add an aftermarket. TPMS is the dreaded abbreviation for it. So it's a tire pressure monitoring system.
4: Yeah.
3: And they do make aftermarket, especially for RVs, so you can keep an eye on, they're even Bluetooth. Now you can keep an eye on your trailer, like your fifth wheel or your tag along trailer. Which is actually, that's actually a really good idea. Some of the guys have a tendency to carry quite a bit of weight and tires get hot. And if you got any kind of a problem at all, it could be bad.
4: Yeah, problem with those, most of those are the ones where the sensor is, you know, you screw it on the end of the valve stem, like the valve cap.
3: Right, but there's probably one that you actually dismount the tires and put a TPMS sensor in it. Now, that'll be a much more deluxe kit, and I haven't researched them, so I'm not that familiar, although I'm aware of them.
4: There is one. It's made by Schrader.
3: Well, if Schrader built it, I wouldn't be scared.
4: I wouldn't either, but the problem is they apparently don't want to sell it.
3: Really?
4: I've looked for it everywhere, and I've called their tech guys, and they said, I'll just go to AutoZone or whatever parts store, and the parts stores know nothing about it.
3: Huh. Well,
4: and there is a little blurb online. If you Google it, you can see what the system looks like. It'll handle six tires like a motorhome would need.
3: Yeah, right. So you got your duals in the back and singles up front, right?
4: Right. But trying to find out where to buy this thing is just like, it can't be done.
3: Well, I'll tell you what, I have probably the hookup on that.
4: Okay.
3: And what you might do is just give me a buzz on Monday at the shop or drop me an email either way. If you want to email me, go tell me what you want. I'll remember for the most part, but I won't remember unless you drop me a note. So injectordoc at gmail.com. Send me an email or just buzz me at Dr. Injector Federal Way on Monday morning. And then I'll be where I can actually make some notes and I'll make some calls. I'll find out price and availability for you. And I can just ship it to your door. I can ship it to your door or I can ship it to your whoever's going to install it for you, tire guy. You're going to need one.
4: Yeah.
3: Yeah. But doable thing.
4: Okay.
3: Perfect.
4: I appreciate that.
3: Well, it's actually a good idea, what you're looking for. And the one with real TPMS sensors would probably have way better longevity than the valve stem cap version.
4: Well, yeah, not only that, you'd actually be able to add air if you needed to, because on these dualies, you know, getting to that inboard stem, especially with the alloy wheels that I got, it's like, that's impossible.
3: Well, we put...
4: I'd have to dismount the outer dually to air up the inboard one, so...
3: Well, right, what we do with, Tom's bus and a couple of his buses, actually, is we added the fill kit that comes around through the holes between the inboard wheel and the outboard wheel.
4: And
3: mounts a weighted to fill from, it's right next to your other fill deal, so.
4: Well, yeah, but there's no way to mount it on a mag type wheel.
3: You'd have to be creative, that's true.
4: Yeah.
3: But
4: if I could get one of the sensors in the wheel, that would be way better.
3: Yeah.
4: Probably, much more accurate system anyway, so.
3: Yeah, I can find that for you. I'm pretty good at editing stuff out.
4: I'll shoot you an email or give you a call on Monday.
3: Sounds great. Yeah, either one will work, and then just make sure you got your number, and I'll give you a call.
4: Okay, doke.
3: It's a deal. If you win the Lucky Dog Care Package, I'm going to be calling you anyway.
4: Okay, doke.
3: It could happen. We don't know yet. We'll know in about 15 minutes here. Cool. All righty. Well, thanks for the call. It's a good one. And
4: you bet.
3: I'll try and help.
4: Okay.
3: All right. Good have deal. A great
4: thanks.
3: Weekend.
4: Bye.
3: Enjoy. Thanks for being part of the show. And that frees up a line. It is about 8:30. Wait for it. 8:35. Exactly. Here in KVI land. We'll be back with more of the Northwest Auto Show. And your calls at 206-421-5757. Give me a buzz. We'll see what you got going.

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1: Another good one. It's one of those ones I tell Austin, you know, there are certain songs. You're driving along. You got the cruise set wherever you got it set. You're just loafing. And you just look down and realize you just went 10 miles an hour faster just because that song came on. This is one of them. And we're back with the Northwest Auto Show. It's a beautiful Pacific Northwest morning. And it's one of those ones where when people come to visit, like the thousands and thousands that are here in Seattle for the World Cup soccer tournaments going on here in town, and they go, wow. Beautiful place. Look at some real estate stuff. You know, we could afford to go there. And you go, no, you don't want to go here. This is like so rare. It's gloomy, depressing. It's, you just don't want to be here. Yeah, it's green when it gets sunny out because it rains 98% of the time. Oh, but the mountain's so pretty. Oh, yeah, it's pretty all right. Look a little further south to the one that was a little more sequestered or a little bit further away from living people, that blew up. When it blew up, that's nothing. This one's more of a potential for a violent explosion. And so, yeah, they're really pretty till they explode. And then, you know, I'm out. I'm sorry. Gotta go. The radio show won't happen that weekend. Pretty sure. So anyway, yeah, it's just gorgeous out. We're looking over at the Olympic Mountains. It's fun, too. When we go on the yearly fishing trip, thanks to Kirkland Transmission, my fishing sponsor, on the way back in, it was kind of clear like this. We were 6, 8, 10 miles out the other side of Ocean Shores and Westport. and rolling back in, you look right at Mount Rainier, if it's clear enough. Who knew? But I guess I know now. You're on the ocean, trying to just floating on in, and then you look past, and I went, what mountain am I looking at? Oh, it's the one in our backyard. That one. So, okay, let's get right back to it here. Let's see what's up with Mr. John in Las Wages, Nevada. Hey, you're trying to win the long-distance contest, John?
5: No.
1: Because you're the man so far.
5: What do I win?
1: Well, I don't know yet. You might win the Lucky Dog Care Package, which we do give away every week. And that is purely a package of goodies that I would send you directly if Mr. KVI in the booth pulls your name out of the hat in about 10 minutes or so, which is very possible. You only got 9 other people that you're challenged with. So it's one good lucky shake, and I'll be calling you on Monday. But hey,
5: well, the reason I left Washington is I got tired of the rain.
1: I was just talking about that. It does get rainy.
5: Okay. I got a CX5 2016. They want to change my brake fluid and the coolant. It's 10 years old.
1: Yep.
5: What do you think?
1: Well, the factory recommends that at 120,000 miles or 192,000 kilometers or 10 years for the first change. You are right at the first. Okay. You are right at the 10-year. I would go with that. We actually recommend it a little more often because they can become acidic. And when it becomes acidic, then it becomes conductive. And conductive in cooling systems, very bad. So going with that, the Mazda Genuine Long Life Coolant, which they've used for years, this is from Mazda. They're saying you should do it 10 years or 120,000 miles, whichever comes first. After that, they want you to do it every 60,000 miles or 5 years. So if you're going to keep this one around, 5 years from now, it'd basically be time to do it again or 60,000 miles further down the road. And then as far as the brake fluid, I would do it purely because it's hydroscopic. It's a sealed system. And it's a sealed system, but it's a hydroscopic fluid that absorbs moisture and will draw in moisture if available.
5: But if it's sealed, how can it do that?
1: Exactly. But for some amazing reason, they can do it. So, and it takes them a while. It doesn't do it overnight. But anyway, you can actually see when you pull the fluid out or do a fluid exchange or a flush, and you look at it, it'll separate out, and you can actually see it in there. But usually, you kind of feel it. If it gets too much, the brakes will be spongy or soft and won't feel the same. But that's happened with some stuff. And that is still another 5-year, 60,000-mile type interval in our shop anyway. But I don't think that they're... I don't think they're trying to get in your knickers or anything. It's actually a legit by the maintenance schedule from Mazda.
5: Okay.
1: So yeah. Okay. I'd say do it.
5: I love Dr. Injector. They fixed the injectors on my old Corvette.
1: Well, we try. We fix a lot of injectors, and definitely we're the biggies around the Pacific Northwest for sure.
5: And, don't buy a Corvette, man. They'll kill you eventually.
1: Oh, Corvettes? No, they're a lot of fun.
5: I know. I had two. They almost killed me.
1: Well, you survived it, though. And now look, you're driving CX-5.
5: Because I had to slow down.
1: Yep. Some people do have trouble with the right foot in a cool car. It's just... It's easy to do.
5: To all vet owners, don't turn off the
1: traction control?
5: There you go.
1: Well, that's kind of the fun part. Especially, then when you hit the loud pedal, you get the rotating tires, and if it's a earlier Corvette, front engine, rear wheel drive, those cars have got the window down. The first time I was driving one, it was a pretty sudsy stick shift 70 Corvette, and had the window down. And when I grabbed a bunch of clutch and a bunch of gas at the same time and lit the rear tires up, I could feel a little bit of rubber hitting my back of my elbow hanging out the window. And I went, you know, my arm's only about 6 inches away from the rear tire that's on fire. So it was kind of cool. But they're a lot of fun.
5: Yeah, but they run good in the snow.
1: Oh, no, they dig pretty good, surprisingly.
5: Yep. I remember, in Washington when I was there, I had my 85. And, rooster tails, 50 feet in the back. But it would have been great through the snow.
1: Yeah, they still dig.
5: Thanks for... Yep, they do.
1: Yep.
5: Thanks for your help.
1: Oh, well, thanks for the call. It was a good question, and, it is time, by the factory's recommendations, I'd go with what they're recommending. To be in, and hopefully I'll talk to you on Monday. Thanks, John. Appreciate the call from Las Vegas, Nevada. And let's see how we're doing time-wise here. We just keep rolling. I'll just roll until you go, hey, we're getting close. You got to get up. So, let's just go see what's going on. Let's see what's up with... Curtis in Puyallup. Hey, Curtis, good morning.
6: Hey, good morning. Yeah, back in the 80s, Bates Diesel used to be in Fife, and there was an instructor there, slash philosopher named, they used to call him Rusty, and he used to drive like a 60-panel van with a piece of plywood to keep the heat in. And he, worked up in Alaska.
1: Yeah.
6: He used to talk about Dutch Harbor and the Aleutian Chain and stuff like that. But he was... I don't think he really had a high opinion of cars, but he once said a car is something kids spill milkshakes in, and anybody could work on a car. Yeah. What do you think about that? I just wondered.
1: Well, that's kind of where this show came from, is people wanting to work on their own cars or actually doing it, and then sometimes they run into a stumble block. Nowadays, with, the internet and YouTube videos and this and that, it kind of helps it to be a little bit easier for you, but there's still a lot of things about newer cars that make them really difficult for you or me to do at home, because there's so many electronics involved that you go get to a point where now you need to actually hook scanner up and clear codes or talk to the system or in a lot of cases reprogram once a repair is done. So back when we started doing this show, we're talking about working on 60s and 70s and 80s and 90s cars that you could still do quite a bit more with than some stuff. But there's still nuts and bolts repairs that are doable. But that's actually a good statement. And I like the idea of having the piece of plywood to keep you warm.
6: If he wasn't, at class, he'd be at the Poodle Dog, He was an interesting individual,
1: Yeah.
6: Thanks a lot, man.
1: I've been to the Poodle Dog. What do they call it? The Pup Room. We used to have our kart racing club meetings there, and I'd run into all kinds of guys in automotive that go to the Pup Room for a aperitif after... talking cars all day to their customers. Well, that was actually a good statement. Thanks, Curtis. And
6: okay, thank you.
1: And we got your number. I might be calling you tomorrow or Monday. If Kevin draws your name at the end of the show. Okay, cool. Have a great weekend. Thanks for being part of the show. And that frees up a line. 206-421-5757. Wow, we're getting close to grinding up. 3 hours of your entire life you won't get back. We're going to come back and do it some more, though. Jody, in Des Moines, you are on deck. I'll be right back with you. Be right back.

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1: 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In fact, this was shocking.
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0: And this is another one that makes me want to smash the loud pedal a little harder. And we're back with the Northwest Auto Show. Almost ground up 3 hours of your life. It's always fun, though. Well, it's sure fun for me. I got to give a shout out. And congrats to all the graduates. Everybody graduating. It's a big graduation weekend. I'm going to a graduation party for Ryan and Connor, also known as Joe Dirt, Tom's son-in-law, Joe Dirt. We called his kids forever Joe Dirt and the Clods. So the little Dirt Clods, they're no longer little Dirt Clods. They're actually young, great young men and great ball players. And they're graduating from Puyallup. They're about Vikings, along with their friend Tyler. So they're having a three-way party. Got a taco truck and everything. So we're gonna hit that. Also, Julie Blood from Blood Enterprises it's her birthday today. So Julie, happy birthday! Craig from Blood Enterprises worked at Performance Prep for like 18 years. Long, long time. I worked alongside of him for quite a while. And we've been friends ever since. And he lives not far away, so I get to keep an eye on his garden, like he does. Just not as much. Don't get my fingers dirty. So let's go right back to the phones and see what's up with Jody in Des Moines. Hey, Jody, good morning.
7: Good morning. Glad you're there.
0: Thanks for calling.
7: 02 Buick, and a mechanic friend is going to replace the front brakes.
8: Yeah.
7: Or brake pads. And I'm wondering, what would you recommend? What, is there a better brand? Or
8: We like Akebono. If you, the Akebono pads are low dust. They're usually very quiet, and we get really good longevity out of them. That's what I've got on my truck. I've used them on all my stuff for going on 15 years or better.
7: All right.
8: Yeah, I just like them. They're competitively priced. They're not the, you know, good, better, best. They're probably better priced. But that, or in that car, you could use AC Delco's pads too. We use those. So either one's good quality. But
7: all right.
8: If you're going to ask for a brand, ask for Akebono if you want my opinion.
7: All righty. Thank you.
8: You bet. Oh, thanks. That was it. Great. Well, have a great weekend. Thanks so much.
7: Uh-huh. Yeah,
8: appreciate you being part of the show. Oh, absolutely. I'm glad you called. Without you, I wouldn't be here.
7: All righty. I like your FSM also.
8: Oh, it's perfect. Yeah, it's good stuff. I mean, we wouldn't sell it if it wasn't good stuff. Thanks so much, Joey. Thanks, Joey.
7: Thanks.
8: See you later.
7: Bye-bye.
8: And that frees up a line, but we're getting so close to the end of the show. I got to make sure I get this call in. Sean in North Creek. Hey, Sean, good morning.
9: Good morning.
8: What's going on? North Creek? North Creek. Where's that?
9: Just Bothell.
8: Oh, God. Okay. So what you got going? What's happening up there?
9: 05 Magnum RT.
8: Mm-hmm.
9: 5.7 Hemi. Tip 'em units for these cars. Do they need to be reprogrammed, or is this something I can grab an old one out of a wrecking yard and drop in place?
8: You know, in that year, you're close. I'm not for positive. I could tell you when I'm at shop. I've got that info there, but I don't have it here. And I don't know off the top of my head. But if you buzz me at the shop, I've got reference and everything right there in front of me at the shop. And I'll be there.
9: Cool.
8: 8 o'clock Monday morning. Doctor Injector Federal Way, give me a buzz and I'll get you an answer.
9: I appreciate that. Thank you so much.
8: Absolutely. And sorry I wasn't more brilliant, but, you know, hey, like I said, I'm not really a tech, so I don't know everything off the top of my head. I only know what I know or what I can remember. But I appreciate you being part of the show. Thank you very much. And everybody, thanks for being part of the show. Do we have a, did you swizzle stick?
10: I swizzled it. We got a winner. It's Jody in Des Moines.
8: That's so she was.
10: And
8: caller number 10.
10: Yep. Just happened. I just pulled it right after she was on air.
8: Cool. Well, Jody, I'm going to give you a call on Monday morning. You're probably still listening. And I'll get an address for you and fire you off a box of goodies. She already likes FSM, and I do send out like 4 bottles with every package. So that by itself, $69 value. There we go. And Kevin, this was fun.
10: It was.
8: Had a nice trip. It was a good time.
10: Waking up this early isn't fun.
8: No.
10: I'll tell you that much, for me at least.
8: No. I struggle with it too.
10: Yeah. I used to do that with Kirby way back when, and I was like, yeah, I'm done with that. But every now and then it's fun.
8: Yeah, it's still fun to do. We always have a good time. Thanks, everybody, for all your calls. Thanks for listening. I'll talk to Jody on Monday, give you a call. 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Great time. 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Bye, everybody.
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14: Thank you so much. Welcome to Growing Your Wealth with Brian Evans, the show that gives you the straight talk and honest answers you need to help sustain yourself, your wealth for 30 plus years. On today's show, we're going to be discussing why women are becoming one of the most important forces in the future of wealth. Also, why financial confidence matters just as much as financial assets. My name is Jeff Shade. As always, I'm just here to ask the questions, but the words of wisdom and solid advice, they come from Brian Evans, CEO and President of Madrona Financial and CPAs. Hey, Brian. Brian, how you doing today?
15: Doing great. Thanks, Jeff.
14: Always glad to hear that, Brian. It's a good place to start. Great that is. Now let's see if we can get our listeners there, too. Brian, one of the biggest financial stories that doesn't seem to get enough attention is the growing role that women are playing in wealth and retirement planning. What is happening on that front?
15: Yeah, you know, currently we're in a big wealth transfer because the baby boomers and, you know, the people that control the wealth are not young people or older people. And I wanted to touch on this topic. We're going to be talking specifically about women and some of the differences in the investment strategies and what they might be looking at. But if you're a guy, don't just turn off the radio or whatever right now, because this is for you too. The only people that probably want to maybe listen to something else right now, if you're a single guy and you're never going to get married and you don't know any women in your life. Okay. So there will be some of them, yeah. But whether this could be for your sister, it could be for your mom, it could be for your spouse, primarily for spouses, because a lot of people that I meet, often I'll invite the couple in and just the guy will show up. I'm like, well, where's your wife? Well, she's not interested in this stuff. I'm like, well, she needs to be, because, well, at least maybe not interested, but at least know enough as to what's going on, because statistically, there's a better than 50% chance that that spouse who's not at the meeting will be running the finances. And it is very, very difficult for someone that's not taken an interest in something or learned anything about it to all of a sudden, here you go. I was thinking about a fun analogy about that this morning, and you know, in my own life, it was like, okay, well, I grew up in this traditional household, and you know, I did school and sports and worked in the fields in the summers, and my mom did the laundry and cooked the meals and all of that. Well, then I go off to college, okay, and I'm at Washington State University, and it wasn't about 3 months before pretty much everything I owned was some shade of pink. Because what do you mean you're supposed to separate this stuff?
14: What happened?
15: And, yeah. You know, we have red, and you know, I had cougar stuff, and sure. And my socks were pink. My blue jeans had a pink hue. Everything I owned was pink. My food, let's see. I got to the point where I was in an apartment, and I didn't have a lot of time, and I didn't know what I was doing. So I would just once a week get this big old pot, and I'd go to the pantry and put everything in it.
14: Oh my gosh.
15: I don't care what it was. Oh, here's a thing of olives. Boom. Here's some beans. Okay, here's some top ramen. I'll throw in there. I'll put a little water in there now.
14: Why not?
15: Here's some meat. Here's some cheese. Here's some whatever. Whatever was in there that was cheap, I threw it. I called it a goulash. And I would just cook that up, and I'd put it in the fridge. And I'd come home in the middle of the day, and I'd fill a kind of a pot full of some of that. And as the week went on, it got drier and drier. I'd just add more water, and I'd heat it up and eat it. I mean, that's the, you know. So when everything was on me, I was like, oh, I don't know how to cook. I don't know how to wash clothes. Just simple stuff. Well, imagine how hard it's going to be. Oh, okay, now you're a landlord. Mm-hmm. You're an accountant. You're the bill payer. You're responsible for income tax returns. You're an investment person now because you have a portfolio of annuities and private investments and stocks and bonds, mutual funds. You've got tax considerations and all of that stuff while you're grieving because you've lost lost your spouse. That's a very tall order. I think cooking goulash and washing pink clothes is tough. Well, this is way, way taller. So this is an important topic. If you're a woman, for sure. If you know somebody that may be dealing with this someday, but especially for the guys out there that are maybe in charge of the finances. Almost invariably, every one of my clients that's a couple, one of them is responsible for the finances, and one of them is maybe just not that interested. Sometimes they're both equally responsible. That's kind of a rarity. Sometimes neither feels responsible. That's kind of a disaster. Somebody's got to take this on. But that's a common theme. So if you are the guy, and that's kind of the impetus for today's show, because I talked to my wife, and she's like, okay, if something happens to you, who do I call? What do we have? What do I need to do? Do not leave me a mess. We have these conversations, so I'm thinking, well, you know what? I can't be alone here. Yeah. I imagine other people are having this conversation, so that's kind of the impetus for today's show.
14: Yeah, I have had that conversation as well, too, Brian, and I have a locator list. Actually, we used to have a little blue book that allowed you to write down all those important things, but there's a tip for someone right now. If you do not have locator lists, usernames, passwords, where things are, you would be well served to get that started. You have said that retirement planning often becomes planning for the spouse who survives. Is this something that is many times overlooked in retirement planning? Do people not realize that, hey, there's going to be one of us one day?
15: Yeah, that's absolutely overlooked because, you know, when we're both alive and well and we're doing this stuff, and let's say the guy's in charge of the financial decisions and all of that, statistically you're older than your spouse and your spouse is out going to live you, statistically. Not always, but 75 to 80% of the time, I can find the stat on that, that will be the case. 20 to 25%, that's not the case, but it is more often than not. I was thinking a story about an analogy about that. I remember early in my public accounting years, I would do audits, and I would audit HUD housing, low-income elderly housing. And I'd go out. I remember going to this one in North Seattle. It had 203 residents. Everybody lived singly. And 200 of them were female. It's like, what? Only three guys? So widows dominated widowers, you know, statistically. And so that's just really pointed that out to me for sure. But we all know women that have lost their husbands, that are widows and are in charge of everything financially. And whether they were kind of thrust into that all at once or whether they were in charge of the finances, many times they were not. And so it's a whole new world at a difficult time in life when they're older and they weren't invited to be part of the decision-making process closely to the assets that are involved or the tax strategies. You know, one of the questions you might ask yourself or ask your spouse, if you're listening to this with your spouse, turn to them and say, do you know where our updated will or living trust is? And if they look at you like, I don't even know if we have one, or no, I don't know where it is. That's a red flag right there. Because how are they going to be the executor of a will if they don't even know where it is or what it says or if it exists? That's just a starting point. And so having a plan is super important. And a lot of us, it's just, it hasn't been front of mind. I mean, frankly, who wants to sit around and talk? Oh, let's talk about when I die.
14: Yeah.
15: Nobody wants to have that conversation. Let's talk about taxes and problems that could happen. And what if scenarios that are really bad? What if I have dementia? What if I need long-term care? What if I die suddenly? What if you die suddenly? What if we both need it? Nobody wants to have that conversation. So often it just doesn't happen. And so, you know, in my profession, I'm not shy about that conversation because last time I checked, we're all going to need, you know, most 75% of people, I think, need some form of long-term care at some point in their life. I did a deep statistical analysis, Jeff, of this next stat because I've thrown a few out there. Mm-hmm. As far as people passing away someday, I found out it was actually 100%.
14: Really?
15: Yep. Oh yeah. 100% of people will pass away.
14: What do you
15: and
14: know?
15: And so, yeah, for us to ignore that kind of certainty, maybe there's a better way to do that. Let's not ignore it. Let's just talk about it. And don't have to talk about it every week. It's like, oh, it's time for our Saturday night date where we talk about our estate plan. No, you don't have to do that either. Do it once in a while.
14: Right.
15: When you need to, make sure you have it in place. Make sure there's some understanding. Okay, this is what we do. This is who you call. This is how we're set. But that uncertainty, and we'll talk about that in a second. second part of the show about how uncertainty can change your life, or, you know, having certainty, having uncertainty about your finances and so forth is so much more important than how many dollars you have in your investment account.
1: Well, timing is everything, and I've tried to have these conversations with my wife, and usually it's in the middle of a Hallmark movie or something like that. She's watching, she's like, I don't want to talk about that now.
15: No, no.
1: And it seems like whenever I want to bring it up, it's just not the right time. But I think that this is something that is so very important. I'm so glad we're talking about this, because a lot of people do not realize that, yes, 100% of people will die, and in most cases, there's going to be one person left to take care of what happens when that first person passes away. Talking with Brian Evans of Madrona Financial and CPAs, if our conversation resonates with you, you have not had these conversations, call us at 833-673-7373 and request your Madrona analysis. We'll be happy to go through all the things that you need to know about what happens when one person passes away and there is a surviving spouse. Brian, do you find that a lot of women these days still feel left out of financial conversations?
15: Yeah, they do. And, you know, the thing about it is that women face kind of unique challenges, different from men. Some of the things that I would say is statistically, again, on average, women live longer than men. That's not debatable. That's a statistic. So many women spend years managing finances independently later in life. So they hadn't been trained in it because they weren't part of the conversation, either through they just weren't there, they weren't interested, maybe their spouse didn't know. Not everybody that's in charge of family's finances is particularly good at it. So there's that issue. Often women have experienced career interruptions due to caregiving responsibilities. And so that's one of the things that I think we just have to be aware of, as I mentioned it, you know, let's address this stuff. But yeah, a lot of women are left out of that conversation. I've heard this from many people and say, well, you're the first firm we've ever gone to where you ask us both what we think about our finances, because, you know, sometimes they go to meetings and they'll just talk to the person that's most interested in the, you know, well, what's your rate of return on this? And what do you think about the technology and AI stocks? And, you know, I have that conversation and kind of the other spouse is sitting there going, well, they're having a nice conversation. I'm just sitting here kind of left out. So that does happen. But, you know, there's assumptions that are made, you know, especially when you have just one primary breadwinner and one primary decision maker and all of that. But today's reality is really quite different. Many women were in the workforce, of course, and balancing careers and caregiving and children and aging parents and financial responsibilities and all of that. And so we need to address all of that, you know, whether you're a couple or a woman on your own or whatever. There's some unique situations here, but your question was, Jeff, do many women feel left out of the conversation? That's part of it, but I think that a common theme for both men and women is that the conversation around financial planning, estate, executorship, income taxes, RMDs, step up in basis, depreciation, recapture, I don't care what it is. I'm throwing out all these terms and you're just scratching your head. It's like, I've heard those terms, but I sure couldn't speak eloquently about them for 3 minutes each. So a lot of people feel embarrassed. And I'm like, why would you feel embarrassed that you don't study this stuff? That's for nerds like me to spend their time doing that. You know, my job is to explain them in understandable terms, put a plan together and address them, and then explain it in a way that you understand what's going on. You don't have to know how the sausage is made, but you have to know, you know, how it works. And so I think it's super delicate conversations to have sometimes, but super important to have them. And so whatever your situation is, I probably hit a couple areas where you go, oh yeah, I can kind of relate to what you just said. I'm in charge maybe, and I don't really understand a lot of this stuff. And I'm supposed to be confident in my decision makings, but boy, there's a lot of terms I'm just not sure about. And I go online and I read about something and I'll see two articles and one said, oh, this particular thing is the best thing ever. And the next article says, never, ever do it. Never. It's the worst thing ever. And it's hard to know, especially given the wealth of information out there. And most of that information, when I have a client call me and they'll say, well, I just read this about that. It sounds like what you have me in is the worst thing ever. I said, well, okay, it's a stock market. Yeah, it's going to crash. It's going to completely go to nothing. I always ask them, well, first off, who wrote the article? The gold exchange or the annuity center.
1: Yeah.
15: And what's their motivation? Oh, if I sell my stocks, I buy their stuff and they make money. Yes, follow the money. People are putting stuff out there on the internet to make money. That's why they put it out there. They're not doing it for their health or because it's fun, more fun than going on a vacation. They're doing it to make money. Now, sometimes that's okay. I'm on this show, doing this show to let people know what we do, and maybe they become clients and we would make money because we have more clients. So it's not a bad thing to make money, but it's the messaging that you have. Sometimes, you know, the messaging that you put out there isn't covering all the facts. Not the pros and the cons, because everything I talk about on here has pros and cons. Maybe except for one thing. I think planning ahead of time rather than waiting. Jeff, do you think there's any cons to that?
1: No.
15: Well, I guess there is. It's uncomfortable and it makes you do some work and you don't get to do something fun instead. So maybe there is a con to that.
1: Yeah, Brian, I'm so glad we're having this conversation because I think it's really, really important. I want to continue it in just a moment, but in the meantime, I want to talk to our listeners here for just a second. Whether you're a woman managing wealth on your own, or maybe you're part of a married couple where one spouse handles most of the finances, or someone approaching retirement and wondering if you're truly prepared, right now's the time to get some answers. 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Remember, those phone lines are open right now for you to make that call. Again, that number, 833-673-7373. Brian, let's get back to our conversation here because this is really, really important. What happens when someone suddenly inherits wealth and they've never had to manage large assets before?
15: You know, that's an interesting question because we think about inheritance and you might go, well, I'm not really going to inherit a lot of money. But inherit can mean different things. It could be I just retired and now I'm responsible for a large 401k rollover, or my spouse just passed away, or we're selling the family business or our rentals or whatever. It's not an inheritance, but it's a coming into wealth. And if you are now in charge, because many women in this case find themselves making major financial decisions during

0: come into a lot of money, slow down. That's my recommendation. There are sharks out there. Have your team of trusted professionals. One of the best pieces of advice I can give to someone is maybe you don't have all the answers. Maybe you haven't talked everything through. But when my spouse asked me, what do I do when you die? I knew she wanted one quick and easy answer. I said, call one of my advisors here, and gave her a particular one. I said, call this person and trust that they would do what I would do if I were still around. She was like, oh, okay. So I just called that person, yes. And I told that person, and they're like, yes, I would take care of that. So they know who to call. They know, you know, the person they're going to call here has access to my CPAs, has access to our investments, has everything at their disposal. So I know that that person would be able to help. So having that trusted person to call, that's one of the things we provide. You know, sometimes what's interesting is I'll have meetings with couples, and let's say the guy's been managing the accounts and they've done exceedingly well because they've been in the stock market, and the stock market's way up, and they have real estate and they have all these great assets. And I'll look at them, I go, okay, why are you here? Because you're doing a great job. I'm trying to solve for what are you asking me to solve? And the one thing that they can't solve is the question of what happens if they're gone. So they've solved all the other. We got great cash flow, great growth, great assets, we have a great life, everything like that. But that statistic I shared earlier, 100% of people will die, creeps in there, and they go, you know, it's even with all of that, I need to know that my spouse will be okay if something happens to me. So I want to start a relationship with a financial advisor and CPA firm that can help her through all the stuff if something happens. So they might say, I still want to manage XYZ portfolio, but the rest of it, I want to start managing through you guys so that we have somewhere to go. And then you can give us access to things that we don't have access to. And you guys can help with the tax and estate tax planning, which maybe they don't feel confident about, and they just want to do that. Or maybe they just turn everything over knowing that we're the transition for them. They can get on with their life, and the spouses both know that they have somebody in their court, trusted professionals that are there when and if and when something happens to one of them.
1: Ryan, do women tend to bring a little different perspective to financial planning?
0: Yeah, I have to be real careful. I'm not trying to generalize everything here, but there are common themes out there, and yes, they do. Often, women focus heavily on security, family, legacy, and long-term stability. There's been many meetings where the guy's saying, I hope I spend my last dollar the day I die. And the wife's looking at them going, we got grandkids and I don't want that. They're like, okay. So they're not always on the same page that way. And maybe the guy was just trying to be funny or whatever, but definitely a different perspective there. And so nobody's right, nobody's wrong. It's just, what is your perspective? And that's okay. Now, the one thing though that I would comment on here is often when I talk to a couple for the first time, the one in charge of the finances is all about maximizing returns. And there's little clues I can pick up on. What's your rate of return? I'm like, okay, I don't think we're doing this, because that's not what financial planning is about. You want the highest rate of return, then just put it all into the triple index NASDAQ and risk it all the time. Why not? You know, go for it. That's not what financial planning is about. Financial planning is about we're people. We're not machines. People need to have security and certainty and options if things happen and health considerations happen. They want cash flow to live on. They want some security. They want some growth in their portfolio, of course. They want all these different things. And a computer program or the riskiest investment can't provide everything. And so that's not what our meetings are generally about. So very often our meetings, the first thing I do, and mine and my other advisors, we're all trained to ask, what do you want us to solve for? Why did you come today? There was clearly something on your mind. And the women, bringing women into this conversation, or the whichever spouse is not managing the assets, super important, super valuable perspectives. We need them both. We need to understand both people's perspectives on what we're trying to accomplish and what we're solving for.
1: Brian, this has been a terrific conversation. Before we wrap up, I know that Madrona has a special educational event coming up that directly ties into today's discussion.
0: Yeah, you know, as women continue to take a larger role in

0: wealth and retirement planning and financial decision making. This is about education. Education becomes increasingly important. And we're trying to communicate also that don't be embarrassed if you don't know all this stuff. If you did know all this stuff, we wouldn't have a job. Okay, so I'm glad everybody doesn't know everything, but we want to help people learn more. So Danielle Meister, one of our senior wealth advisors here at Madrona, created her Growing Her Wealth podcast and webinar and seminar series. 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
1: And once again, that's going to be on June 18th. I believe that is a Thursday, and it's going to be at 2 o'clock in the afternoon. This is such a great conversation that Danielle is going to have, not only for women, but men who are associated with women as well, too. I think both of you can benefit from this. 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
0: If you just Jeff, I wanted to point out that this is a webinar, so you don't have to attend in person. You might go, well, I'm working then, or whatever. 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
1: If you're just joining us, this is Growing Your Wealth with Brian Evans. I'm Jeff Shade. We just finished discussing why women are becoming one of the most important forces in the future of wealth. We're going to take a quick break, Brian. When we come back, we'll be discussing why financial confidence matters just as much as financial assets when our program continues. Stay with us.

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1: Today I want to talk about trust. I've had a lot of people ask me questions about, gee, should I set up a trust and what would that even look like? One of the things I talk to them about is there's a lot of reasons why somebody might need a trust. For instance, let's say husband and wife have a significant portfolio and they have three kids. And husband says, okay, what happens to my money if I pass away? Well, a lot of things can happen. First off, you can leave it to your wife and that's fine. But what if your wife gets remarried and we have blended families, and now you don't know where that money's going to go? What if your wife doesn't get remarried, but her faculties are failing later in life, and people start coming in and maybe, you know, taking advantage of that, and it can even be family members doing another course? What if that doesn't happen, but it's left to kids, and some of the kids aren't very good with money? Maybe they don't have a great marriage, and they have a divorce there, and money goes elsewhere. Maybe one of them's on drugs and just gets to improve the quality of their purchases, and you basically giving money to them might kill them. And so there's just all kinds of reasons why you might want trust verbiage. Don't be afraid of setting up trust. You're not actually setting up the trust generally. You're just putting the verbiage in your wills and living trust saying, if this happens, then that happens. And this can be something to protect all the assets you worked so hard and to protect your loved ones.
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2: 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I'm Jeff Shade alongside Brian Evans, CEO and President of Madrona Financial and CPAs. And in just a moment, Brian and I are going to be discussing why financial confidence matters just as much as financial assets. But first, I want to invite in Dr. Richard Himmer, one of the partners here at Madrona Financial, to share a few non-financial tips on how to emotionally and mentally prepare for retirement. Richard?
4: Thanks, Jeff. Let's say you've been married for 30 years. You've navigated careers, raised kids, and built a life together. Then one of you retires, but the other does not. Maybe you're still working while your spouse is home all day. Or maybe you retired first and now you're watching your spouse stay in the game while you're on the sidelines. Either way, you're living in two different worlds, and very few talk about how disorienting that can be. When one person retires and the other keeps working, the relationship doesn't just continue as usual. The entire dynamic shifts, and most couples are completely unprepared for it. Let me paint the picture. You retire, let's say it's you, and your spouse continues to work. You're home all day with unstructured time. You start noticing things. The house needs projects. Errands need running. You're available, so you start taking care of them. And then your spouse comes home after a long day and you're annoyed. I've been home all day doing everything and you just got here. Meanwhile, your spouse is thinking, I've been working all day. Why are you resentful that I have a job? Now flip it. Your spouse retires first. You're still working. You come home exhausted while they've had the whole day to themselves. Not only do they want attention, but they want conversation and quality time. And you're thinking, I just worked a 10-hour day. Can I just get 5 minutes? That almost sounds like what you would say to your children after a long day of work. You know, neither person's wrong, and both are frustrated. Resentment builds silently on both sides. The working spouse feels guilty for not being home more often. The retired spouse feels invisible and unimportant. Instead of talking about it, you both just simmer. Add that to the logistical awkwardness. Who handles dinner? Who manages the calendar? If one person is home all day, does that mean that they're now responsible for all the domestic tasks? These questions may sound trivial, but they're not. They're about roles, expectations, and what the new normal actually looks like. The mistake most couples make is assuming that retirement is an individual transition. It's not. It's a relational one. If you don't navigate it together, you'll end up living parallel lives in the same house. At Madrona Financial, we map your financial landscape, but we also recognize that retirement timing affects more than your portfolio. When should you retire? Should you both retire at the same time? How do you coordinate Social Security, health insurance, and lifestyle changes when you're on different timelines? Our advisors help couples think through the relational implications of financial decisions. A plan that works on paper but fractures your marriage is not actually a plan. This week, if you're in an asynchronous retirement situation, have one conversation. What's the one thing that's been frustrating you about this transition we haven't discussed yet? Make it about the situation, not the person. Then listen. Don't defend. Don't fix. Listen. And if you're both still working but retirement is on the horizon, talk now about what it will look like when one of you stops working. Don't wait until that already happens to figure it out. Asynchronous retirement creates invisible tension. Make it visible before it turns into a crisis. If you want to navigate this transition together, check out the book, Your Encore Years.
2: 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Brian, let's dive into our next topic, why financial confidence matters just as much as financial assets. When most people think about retirement planning, they think about money. They think about investments, 401ks and IRAs and account balances. But today we're talking about something that's harder to measure, financial confidence. Why is financial confidence, Brian, so important?
5: Well, I can tell you that I've had so many meetings where I talk to somebody and you look at their assets and you think, well, you guys ought to feel pretty good about this. And it really just doesn't matter how many assets they have because it is about confidence and it's very difficult to measure confidence. I can measure cash flow. I can measure total assets, net worth, liabilities, I can compute tax estimates, estate tax issues, you know, all that kind of stuff. But I can't measure confidence. And so one of the things that we always ask new clients is to fill out a questionnaire. The questionnaire will have a number of things, scale of 1 to 10. What keeps you up at night, basically? What are you worried about? What are you not worried about? And to what degree? And so people will answer these questions, and just that alone really helps us. And we have both spouses, if they're married, answer the questions independently because, you know, one person may, I'm not worried about longevity. And the other one says, oh, that's a 10. And well, why? And he says, well, I'm only going to live a few more years anyway, so it doesn't really matter, you know? And say, oh, okay, well, you're not as concerned, but your spouse will ask how long want us to put your life expectancy, and they might put 95 years old. I mean, okay, they are concerned because they're 65. They got a 30-year retirement we got to plan out. You're not worried about 30 years, are you? And no, I'll be gone by then. I'm like, okay, now I know what we're dealing with here. But confidence about your finances, again, is not a number. And too often in our industry, when we talk to people, we think that, oh, if we just solve this number and have a rate of return that's 1% better than the S&P last year, or when the market was good or whatever it is, that will solve everybody's problems. And that's just not the case in my experience. So to us, you know, it's super important to have conversations about money, around money, but not all about money and rate of return. It's about creating confidence, clarity, and peace of mind for people. I'd rather have confidence, clarity, peace of mind, know I'm going to be okay, have my spouse have the same, have us know why we're okay, what it looks like, than have a few more shekels in my bank account when I die, or have more money on an account statement and not have that confidence, and not have my spouse not have that confidence and clarity. I'd much rather have those things. So that's a super important part of financial planning.
2: Brian, do you think that there are a lot of women who are included in the financial picture, but they're not fully included in the financial conversation? What's the difference between the picture and the conversation?
5: Yeah, it often is that, and sometimes it's a guy, and, you know, like I said, I hate to generalize, but very often, even in my own household, I mean, I have a lot of interest in the financial stuff, and I could explain it all day long. And my spouse is very interested, too. But she has a different kind of interest. Mm-hmm. She wants to know that we're going to be okay. She wants to know that if something bad happens, because bad things happen, market crashes happen, relatives pass away, you know, or things happen in life that were unexpected. And so when those things happen, are we going to be okay? And how do I know that? And so forth. She doesn't need to know the mechanics of how much I have allocated to private equity funds, private infrastructure funds, non-traded real estate, and credit funds. Okay, couldn't care less. But understanding where we're at, where's our cash flow going to come from, and what happens if something happens to me, what to do with the business, what to do with the real estate, what to do with the mortgages. One of the big questions she would ask is, well, if something happened to you, you own a business, where am I going to get the money to pay the mortgage? That was just a simple question. I think, oh, it'll be fine. It'll be fine. She's like, it's not going to be fine because I don't know.
2: Yeah.
5: And so, okay, I need to bring you into that part of the conversation. Mm-hmm. Not what's your mortgage rate, interest rate, not how many dollars in a particular bank account on this particular day or anything like that. Or did you buy the S&P or are you heavier in the NASDAQ? These are not the conversations I'm having. Yet, a lot of people think that's the conversation you have to have with your financial advisor. How much do I have in the NASDAQ versus the S&P? Okay, well, that's a fair question. But if that's the only question, we're not getting there. So to me, there's so much more to it. You know, when I think about the different perspectives that the spouse that doesn't manage the money would have, it's a whole different set of questions. And often they're actually the better questions. The better questions are, who do I call if something happens to you? How is our cash flow planned out for whatever happens? When markets crash, not if, but when. When things go south, where is our money coming from to pay our bills to live the life we want to live? That's probably the most important question. And sometimes that's not asked. So I just want to point that out, that that is a very valid kind of thing. And you don't have to be a financial expert to ask the right questions.
2: And Brian, timing is so important as to when you have these conversations. And these conversations often don't happen until one of life's most stressful events raises its ugly head.
5: Yeah, that's exactly right. And very often that is when we're brought into the picture. So pre-retirement, I want to retire, but I don't know if we're going to be okay. I think we're going to be. We have assets. We have 401k plans. The house, you know, has a small mortgage or whatever the case may be. And so that would be a big one, retirement planning. Actually putting that down on paper, computing it out over a lifetime, super important to do before you make that decision. The loss of a spouse, a divorce, health issues. I have a lot of that, you know, where people retire, they have a plan. They have a retirement plan. We're going to travel for 15 years. We're going to do this, this, that, and the other, and then a health event happens. Long-term care decisions. It could be for you, or it could be for your spouse, or maybe it's for a parent or another family member. These are all very emotional situations where we have to make the most important financial decisions sometimes, especially if they haven't been already kind of put into place. So if you have a financial plan that's thought through a lot of the what-if scenarios and has addressed the cash flow concern, then you're in a much better place to be able to deal with this stuff than you are, you know, if let's say you had a loss of a spouse that was managing assets and had a really good stock portfolio. Okay, that's great. But a lot of numbers on this piece of paper. Okay, great. But that doesn't help us with all those difficult decisions that we have to make and the tax planning, the estate tax planning. Did they have a will? Was it updated? What happened when the market did dip? Gosh, we had a year recently. People may forget. The tech stocks dropped 30%. I think it was, what, 2022? 30%. Can you imagine having a portfolio and you're heavy in tech stocks and you lost a third, almost a third of your assets in a 12-month period and you're retired? How much confidence do you have in that scenario when you're in the middle of that? Probably not a lot. And tech stocks don't generate cash flow. They don't have a ton of security because they've dropped 30%. They're not necessarily tax efficient. You're going, huh, I don't feel good about our financial plan because all of our money the year before did great. And then this year it did terribly and I don't have a lot of confidence. So I've run into that a lot where, okay, we have a portfolio, but we don't have the confidence. We don't have the planning and we don't have the what if projections. We don't know what to do when things happen, and things will happen. We will have health events. We will have mortality events. We do have retirement events. We do have all these things. They happen. So let's not bury our head in the sand as it relates to that. We just want to address that. Again, not every weekend. This is not the Friday night date to talk about all these different topics, but we want to do that at some point in our life.
2: Our show is called Growing Your Wealth. We're talking with Brian Evans, CEO and President of Madrona Financial and CPAs, and we're talking about why financial confidence matters just as much as financial assets. If you want to have a conversation about this topic and you'd like to have it with one of our advisors, we're offering that right now. It's called the Madrona Analysis, and it's absolutely no cost and no obligation for that. You can make the phone call at this point in time because the phone lines are open live for you to get the information that you need and set up that conversation. 833-673-7373 is our number. As I said, phone lines open right now. 833-673-7373, and we would really love to talk to you. Brian, let's continue this conversation now. Talk about retirement income, because that's really, as they say, where the rubber meets the road.
5: Yeah. In fact, when we ask people, you know, why are you here? What was your motivation to come talk to us? The most common answer that I get is around cash flow and retirement. That is their primary objective of what they're trying to solve. And why is that? Well, first off, in retirement, it means, well, that sounds like somebody's not working anymore and not getting a paycheck. So that went away. Their assets are probably in their 401k plans, which are stocks and bonds. Well, two of the asset classes that aren't very good at stocks and bonds at providing cash flow, they're not that good at that. Bonds, okay, maybe sometimes. Stocks, generally not. And so what they have and what they're trying to achieve are not aligned properly. Another reason they would come to us on this cash flow consideration is I mention a lot of different investments on this show. When I talk about investments that provide cash flow, I often say things like fixed annuities, accumulation indexed annuities. I'll talk about infrastructure funds, private credit funds, private non-traded REITs, and Delaware statutory trusts. Okay, all of these can provide cash flow in retirement. Another common theme of everything I just mentioned is that any do-it-yourself investor cannot access anything I just said. They don't have the ability to buy those directly. It's either insurance industry regulations or SEC regulations. You have to go through a financial advisor and an insurance licensed person like we are at Madrona to access any of those areas. So they're trying to solve for things that their current assets are not built to solve. And even if they wanted to get into these other things, they don't even have access to them. So this is part of the conversation we have, because again, that is the most common thing people want to solve for. So it's not just the investment decisions. That's part of the puzzle. The rest of it would be decisions involving Social Security timing. When should one of us take it? When should both? Should we provide for the higher earner to wait longer in case they pass away first? Tax-efficient withdrawals, because you might have different kinds of accounts, qualified accounts that have not been taxed, high taxable income, you know, deferred income kind of accounts. You might have non-qualified accounts, Roth accounts, etc. Required minimum distributions. There should be planning around RMDs so you don't find that you're putting yourself in a very high tax bracket the rest of your life when you hit that timing. Healthcare costs in the future. We put healthcare, Medicare supplements, and so forth into all of our plans. Investment income, of course, where that's coming from. And then finally, cash reserves, liquidity, whether you should get a home equity line of credit and invest the rest or that kind of thing. So there's a lot of cash flow considerations outside of just what investments are we having. So these all need to be integrated into the conversation. So you can see why this is, it's a bit of a puzzle to put together. That's kind of how I see this. But if you do it right, your quality of life and your options, your access can improve. But I think most importantly, your confidence. If you have a confident retirement and you're not worried all the time, if you're not anxious, we're all going to be anxious from time to time, but if you're not anxious every day about your finances for the rest of your life, imagine how much longer you live, how much healthier you are, how much more fun you are to be around, how much more fun your spouse finds you to be around.
2: Yeah.
5: If you're not anxious all the time, and too many people are super anxious out there.
2: Yeah.
5: Gosh, this is a marriage counseling. This isn't even a financial show anymore, Jeff. I think we're going to help marriages here. If people are more confident and they're more fun to be around, they're not complaining about, oh, the market's down 0.5% today. Oh, it's a terrible day. My life, turn that darn TV off. Let's go for a walk, you know, because I'm confident. We just had our financial plan. You want me to go over that again with you? No, you're right. We're fine. So those are good things. So it can improve your life in many different ways.
2: So, Brent, let's talk about taxes, everyone's favorite subject, because I think that's another area where people can feel overwhelmed and certainly not very confident.
5: Oh, absolutely. I don't know a lot of people outside of work that have a ton of experience in the tax world. And it's obviously very complicated, super complicated. And, you know, when I think about the 7 steps to successful retirement, the book that I wrote that you can download for free at MadronaFinancial.com, several of the steps do involve the tax area. I mean, some are more investment related. Some are more lifestyle. A healthcare plan is one of them. But Chapter 4 is a tax plan. Chapter 6 is a gifting plan. So we have gift tax considerations, a step up in basis, so forth. And Chapter 7 is a legacy plan. Again, estate tax, doubling your Washington exemption, credit shelter trust provisions, all of that. So 3 of the 7 are really focused on taxes. That kind of comes to light. You know, one of our seminars and webinars that we do, that I do once a month on average, is the tax return treasure hunt. So if you want to be part of that, I talk about all the different forms and schedules and the more common ones in somebody's tax return and things that I can find in there that you may be overlooking, because I can guarantee most people listening today, if I challenged you, you'd go, you're right, Brian. I challenge you, did you look at every page of your tax return after your accountant prepared it? Probably not.
2: No.
5: Most of us don't. Where do I sign? How much am I getting back? How much do I owe? That's kind of it. I don't think a lot of people look at the tax returns. Which is really sad. We put a lot of work into preparing, you know, thousands of tax returns. To think that nobody's reading our work seems a little disappointing, Jeff, but that's just the reality of things. So most people aren't tax experts, but it's super important to get that done right. Now, some of the individual tax areas that you might be thinking about in retirement is how your withdrawals are taxed, how Social Security is taxed, Medicare surcharge rules, IRMA, you know, that kind of thing, Roth conversion opportunities, legacy tax implications. And beware, I just know there's a lot of advisors out there giving tax advice. They're not licensed to give tax advice, but they're financial advisors and they're giving tax advice. Sometimes it's accurate. I'll just put it that way. Sometimes it's accurate. Sometimes it is not. And so make sure that whoever's giving your tax advice is credible, licensed to give that kind of advice.
2: And I think the things you just mentioned, Brian, understanding those issues can potentially save significant money over time. And that's not just an investment decision.
5: No, it's not. These are all outside of just investments. The investing part of what we do is actually the easiest part, I think. Having the right lifestyle plan, that's a tough one. What's the life you want to live? What do you want to be doing daily 5 years from now, 10 years from now? What does your life look like if a spouse passes away or needs care? You know, these are the big life questions, have nothing to do with rate of return of the S&P 500 versus the NASDAQ. They don't have anything to do with that. So that's the hard part. The tax plan, that's a hard part. Having enough security, having financial confidence, which is what this segment's about. That's not a number on a piece of paper. I mean, I guess it can help if that number's a big number, but it doesn't solve anything. I've run into people with $10 million, and you think, well, gosh, they're fine. And yeah, they probably are, but they don't think so. They're anxious all the time. That's all they think about and worry about. It just consumes them. And so I can think of a couple examples of that where they're just consumed with worry about their finances because it's all they've ever known. I'm supposed to worry about my money. I'm supposed to think about that. And it doesn't solve anything if there's no financial confidence there. So it's so important to think outside of the box. Yes, investment returns are important. I'm not going to say they're not. They absolutely are important. But there's so many other aspects to investing that also should have a lot of priority put to them, but especially as it relates to knowing your financial situation in different kinds of scenarios and having confidence you can live out your life with relatively limited anxieties.
2: Brian, once again, I want to remind our listeners today that we are offering a Madrona analysis entirely complimentary that can help you evaluate your retirement income strategy, your investments, your tax situation, estate planning considerations, and overall financial readiness. 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It's just a chance for you to ask the questions to get the answers you need to put you on a path towards a confident retirement. Again, no cost, no obligation. 833-673-7373. Brian, let's bring our conversation closer to home here in the Seattle area. What should people right here in the Puget Sound need to know?
5: Well, a lot of the people that we work with have gotten their wealth through maybe technology stock compensation, business ownership, real estate appreciation, or sometimes you inherit money, of course, too. So these are common areas. Now, every one of these has a lot of unique challenges. It's beyond stock and bond market, 60-40 stock bond split conversations or annuity conversations or whatever it is. These have tax implications, risk considerations, concentrated wealth considerations, many other things outside of that. So we see this all the time, and that's generally when we're brought in. And trying to do this on your own can probably, you know, you could try, you might get it right, you might not. So a lot of people come to us to help them through these complexities.
2: Brian, I often talk about the Madrona analysis, and many people do respond to that. We've always loved talking to our clients and potential clients and our listeners out there. But I think there are some reasons why some people do not respond. Why do you suppose that is when they really should?
5: Well, I'd say the most common thing is it's kind of scary. People are very intimidated coming. I can't tell you how many times I've seen somebody in our lobby and you talk about nervous.
2: Yeah. I mean, these I've seen
5: tense.
2: Them.
5: Oh, yeah, you've seen them. I mean, it's oh boy. It's like they're going into surgery or something and you know, going to have something removed or something. It's scary because they might feel like, oh, I don't have it. Often they say, well, I should have a lot more money than I have. Like, it doesn't matter how much you have. We're working with what you have. It doesn't matter. Or, gee, I should know more about this. I hear that all the time. I should know more about this stuff. I'm like, why should you? I don't know about your, what do you do? You know, like, I'm a veterinarian. Well, I don't know anything about fixing cats and dogs and animals and stuff. You know, why would I know your job? You don't have to know mine. And so, you know, we kind of go through that thing. So people are nervous. They're super nervous. And I can't tell you how good it feels to walk out there and you see them, you know, sweating on their brows are sweating, they're nervous, they're shaking it sometimes even. They come in and after an hour, they're like, oh, you just see the all the lifting of all that stress just, and they're smiling, they're laughing, they're like, okay, so this isn't scary. You're not talking down to us. You're not making us feel bad. We're seeing opportunities. And, you know, they'll admit that they don't understand everything I talked about, but they understand that we do understand the stuff, that there are good opportunities, that things are going to get better, not worse. And they don't have to feel any particular way. And it's a process. And sometimes it's like, this is great. I think we're just fine. They don't need our services. That's fine too. That's absolutely fine. We're just looking for a fit. For those people that want us on their side to help them through navigate all these different things we talk about on this show, great. We're here for you. Come on in. Don't feel like we're going to make you feel bad. You will feel better after the hour, not worse. If it turns out you don't feel like you need us and it's not a good fit, great. That's fine too. We don't need everybody that comes in to become a new client. We want to be there available, though, for those that do want us. So I just wanted to point that out, that even though it feels like going to the dentist for a root canal, you know, when you get there, it's not going to be that bad. It's going to be a good thing. I have never met anybody, gone through a meeting where, boy, I feel dumber than I did when I came in and more anxious than I did when I came in. I've never had that conversation, Jeff, in all of my years of doing this.
2: Once again, Brian, I want to remind people that we do have a seminar coming up, I think, that could be very important for both spouses. Tell us more about that one.
5: Yeah, it's a Zoom webinar actually coming up, and it's going to be given by Daniel Meister. And it's designed to provide a comfortable education environment where You can ask questions. As I just mentioned, people get nervous, but here's a real easy environment. You can type in your questions. She'll answer them during the Q&A at the end of her talk. And she'll be hosting that on June 18th, Thursday, June 18th at 2 o'clock p.m. So we invite women, couples, widows, divorcees, or anyone interested in becoming more informed to attend. 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And come to learn.
2: Well, Brian, it's been a great conversation today, but we're out of time for this week. I want to thank you for your time, but most importantly, I want to thank all of our loyal listeners all over the Puget Sound for joining us. So for Brian Evans, I'm Jeff Shade, wishing you a great weekend and inviting you to join us again right here next week for another edition of Growing Your Wealth.
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20: President Trump is touting a peace deal with Iran he says could be signed as early as this weekend. More from Lisa Taylor.
21: The U.S. and Iran are reportedly making progress on a peace agreement that officials have said could be signed as soon as this weekend or early next week. Amid that report, however, is word from U.S. Central Command that the U.S. military has downed several Iranian drones near the Strait of Hormuz. CENTCOM announced on X that the drones were launched at commercial ships traveling through the strait, and all were shot down by U.S. forces.
20: Sunday's UFC event at the White House will take place as scheduled after a federal judge rejected an effort to block it from happening. Friday's ruling determined that Virginia residents had no legal right to challenge the event. The plaintiffs argued the privately run event could not be legally held on the White House grounds. Kelly O'Donnell reports the grounds have been transformed for the event in honor of the nation's 250th anniversary and the 80th birthday of President Trump.
22: The towering claw, 90 feet tall, a temporary arena seating 4,000, the stage an octagon, the string of fights expected in sweltering heat. An extraordinary display on public grounds, corporate sponsor logos.
20: Attendance on the South Lawn is limited to 4,300 invitees, but up to 85,000 spectators will be able to view the event on large screens set up in nearby Ellipse Park. President Trump's name is no longer on the Kennedy Center. Crews began stripping the lettering from the building early today after a weather delay. Crowds turned out to watch the process, which came after a judge rejected a last-minute bid to block an earlier removal order. Elon Musk is the world's first trillionaire after SpaceX went public on Friday, selling shares in his reusable rocket company for $135 each. SpaceX valuation is now above $2 trillion. The head of NASDAQ called it the biggest IPO in history. I'm Lisa Carton.
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25: Oh, yes,
0: and good morning. So glad that you joined us for another edition of Leading Edge Medicine. I'm Lynette with Dr. Jerry Nixon and Dr. Samira Umat in our studio, and we are anxious to take your calls about your health and as you age, some of those symptoms, maybe a recent diagnosis, or those aches and pains you didn't have, but you want them gone. 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That's 206-421-5757. And hopefully, if you're just listening to us, know that you can stream us, which means you can watch us and hear us at lmclinic.com each week. 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All right. Well, welcome, doctors.
1: Well, just a question for you. Lynette, I see up on the monitor, it says Leading Edge Medicine will be back after a short break. Are we still on a short break visually?
0: We're not on a break right now.
1: Okay, so that's just teasing me.
0: Yeah, all right. It's teasing you.
1: Okay. I gotta be teased.
0: Because I would never
3: visual
0: tease you.
3: Visual break? I don't know, Jerry. I don't think Lynette knows if we're on a visual break either.
1: Give me a break.
0: Yeah. We are live.
3: Kit Kat. It's the commercial for Kit Kat.
1: My 14-year-old likes Kit Kat.
0: Yes.
3: Well, some 40-year-olds and some 80-year-olds also like Kit Kat.
1: Not me. Too sweet.
3: Oh, it's good. Anyway.
0: Canadian Kit Kats
3: it's actually milk chocolate as opposed to dark chocolate. It's dark chocolate,
1: sweet.
3: Which is good for you.
1: Yes. Do they make a dark chocolate Kit
3: Kat? No, ooh, I haven't. I've seen a vanilla one. I've seen actually
0: and
3: a
0: lemon.
3: Matcha one.
0: Yeah.
3: If you go to other countries, you can get different versions.
0: Yes, you can.
3: So
0: can
3: matcha Kit Kat.
1: Matcha Kit Kat.
0: Yeah. There you go.
1: Okay.
0: All right. But that's
3: right,
0: not
3: shall we
0: the
3: talk medicine?
0: Only topic. Yeah, let's talk medicine.
1: Let's talk medicine.
0: In fact, doctors, do you have any emails?
3: Sometimes we'd like to start the show with our
0: mailbag.
3: You wanted to say too.
1: Oh, I think I said that in the last show.
3: But do you want to tell these listeners, listeners?
1: What? You mean the same listeners aren't here for 4 straight hours?
0: Well, sometimes, yes.
3: Well, I pull up the emails. How about that?
0: There you go.
1: All right. You pull up the emails and I will go back and look at what Grok told me. This was a question I had that I visited with my best friend, Grok. And I've been ruminating and bothered for some time by the fact that it seemed to me people don't come to get help until they've got a significant problem that interferes with their life. They all know that they should get checkups. They all know that if we intervene before it becomes a major problem, we can keep it from being a major problem. And yet, despite that, folks seem to wait until they're in crisis and then they come to the doctor. And I just wonder why they are so adverse to becoming proactive. So, as I often do, I asked my friend Grok and said, hey, Grok, why is it that people put off seeking help until they're in crisis? Why won't they come to be helped with preventive care? Mm-hmm. Why aren't they more proactive? And Grok gave me an interesting answer. He said, you're wrong. They are proactive. A large percentage of the human race is spending money every month, some of them hundreds of dollars a month, on a gym membership in order to be more physically fit and active. They're looking at their cell phones, they're looking at their watches and their Fitbits to count every step they take. They're looking to see how much they climb, how many stairs or steps going up or down they do during the day. They're looking at how much protein they take, at how much cholesterol is in their food, at how many calories they're consuming. They look at all sorts of things in an effort to be healthier. So they are actually being quite proactive. They're actually doing a lot. What they're not doing is coming to the doctor. And that's different. And Grok has posited that the reason they don't come to the doctor is they're giving up control. When you go to the doctor, someone else is in charge. Someone else is ordering blood tests. Someone else is finding out things about you that you don't know. And they're pronouncing a judgment. They're saying, you have cancer, or you have heart disease, or you have this, or you have that, or you're not doing enough of this, or you should be doing more of that. And people don't like to be judged. Mm. And people don't like to give up control over their life. Mm-hmm. The difference with Longevity Medical Clinic from that more typical medical environment, that typical medical contacts you get, is A, we don't do judgments. Okay? We are looking at whatever it is you're trying to accomplish. We don't work for the insurance company. We don't work for a hospital. We don't work for some other clinic. We work for you. And that's what I tell my doctors. Part of your job is to make the patient happy, because you work for the patient. The patient's your boss. You're not their boss. Okay? We measure things, and then we give you options. We tell you, if we found this, if you'd like to fix it, here's what we need to do. And I said, we, not me, not you, we, because we do this with you. Mm-hmm. We can't treat you. We can't do it to you. We can't do it for you. You have to be an active participant in Longevity Medical Clinic to get the results you want. We do it together. We do it with you. And you get to set the goals. We tell you where you are along the road towards your goals, and we help give you the tools you need to get to your goals. But we're not your boss, okay? We're your partner. And so if you come to Longevity Medical Clinic, okay, you're basically paying us to be your helper, to be your partner, to, in many respects, to be your employee. Mm. And our job is to do what you need to have done and to help you accomplish it. We know some things you don't know. We can measure things you can't measure at home. We can tell you what those measurements mean. We can give you a path to having a better, happier, more productive life.
3: Yeah.
1: That's what happens at Longevity Medical Clinic.
3: Yeah. You know, when people started mentioning that they didn't want to have to necessarily go into a doctor to be seen before they can order lab tests, many online lab forums came about. Many companies came about. But now the criticism of all of that is we get the testing done, but there's nobody to help read what the data says. Yeah. Nobody to help plan what we need to do. We just look at a whole bunch of numbers and it says, oh, everything is normal.
1: And normal is great when you're 18.
3: Yeah.
1: But if you're normal for an 85-year-old, you're in deep doo-doo. Because really bad stuff are normally happening to you when you're in your 70s and 80s. Okay. It is amazing the things that I am learning as I'm spending more and more of my professional life in this senescent cell world. Let me kind of tell you some fun stuff, okay? And we didn't do this last couple hours.
2: We didn't do fun. Well, we had fun, but...
1: Yeah. Well, we've now done senescent cell testing on 57 people. And what we're finding is pretty much what I expected to find based on the literature. But the potential for helping folks is enormous, is absolutely enormous. Let me give you an example. We had a guy who called in the last show, and you know, he used to jog. He can't jog anymore. Now he's in his early 80s, and he said, now I don't even walk. I should jog, but I don't, I can't. Okay, when he tries to do even normal walking, he gets short of breath, he gets tired, his legs don't want to work. Here's what's going on. As that senescent cell load builds up in your fat tissues, in your heart, in your bloodstream, in your immune system, it's suppressing your stem cells. So you're no longer able to repair the damage of day-to-day living. And so as things are wearing out, they just stay worn out. And the parts of you that are wearing out are building up. And more of you is wearing out all the time. More of your heart is wearing out. More of your muscles are wearing out. More of your bones are wearing out because you're not able to repair the damage. Okay. Now, let me tell you what happens in our experimental animals, and it'll be obvious why we can't do this in humans, okay? But you take a you take old mice, and you treat half of them with senolytics to drive down their senescent cells, remove the senescent cells from their body, and then you kill the old mice of both groups, and you look at the ones that didn't get treated with senescent cell therapy, and their hearts don't work very well. And then you look at the ones that you treated, and what you find is the treated mice, the stem cells in their heart are 23 times more active than they were in the untreated mice. And the heart muscle has an 800% increase in new growth and repair of that old heart muscle. It's actually becoming like newer, younger heart muscle because the repair is now taking place. Okay. Now, we humans probably don't respond as robustly as rats and mice because rodents are tough critters and they're hard to kill and people die a lot easier, I'm afraid. But the same principle applies. As we reduce your senescent cell load, your body starts going into repair. Your stem cells start doing more activity and you start repairing heart and lung and kidney and bone and brain and every other part of you. So what we're doing with senescent cell therapy is basically taking the lid off and allowing your stem cells to start repairing the damage of living and aging. Nobody else is doing that. This is the next frontier. I know we got to take a break. Lynette has been waving her hands and saying, come on, come on, break. All right, we're going to get back. I'm going to tell you a little bit more about that, and then we're going to start taking calls.
2: All right. We will be back with more Leading Edge Medicine. 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We've got a whole list of folks ready to talk, and we can put you in the call queue as well. 206-421-5757. We'll be right back.
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3: We are back with more Leading Edge Medicine. My name is Lynette with Dr. Samira Umat and Dr. Jerry Mixon. And Dr. Mixon, we're talking senescent cells.
0: Yes. Well, the wonderful thing about this is we now know that we can lower senescent cell load. And the question that has come up in the past with our doctors really was, how low do we want to lower them?
3: Mm-hmm. Okay.
0: If you are 80 years old, there's a good chance that your immune system has 75 to 85% of it is now senile and no longer functioning, which means you have lost 85% of your capacity to find and kill cancer cells before they grow and kill you. You have lost your ability to fight infections of all kinds. You have increased your risk of having heart attacks, strokes, and dementia. And so, yeah, we need to lower that load. The interesting thing is, though, that your physical capacity actually starts going downhill when you are in your late 20s. We peak. We are as strong and fast and durable as we will ever be right about 25. And by 30, we've lost about 1%. Now, that's not much. Most people don't notice a 1% decline. But the fact is, the decline has already started. And so, do I want to lower your senescent cell load from your age, which might be 70 or 75 or 80, down to 50 or 60? Well, your heart is still getting weaker. You're still getting weaker bones, weaker muscles, weaker heart, weaker brain. Why do I want to just slow down the decline? So where I want to put your load is all the way down where it was as an adolescent, while you were still getting better every year. So I'm looking for a target range below 25.
3: Mm-hmm.
0: Okay, I'm looking for a target range so that maybe 5 or 6% of your cells are senescent rather than 15 to 20% of your cells being senescent. And certainly better than the 75 and 80 and 85% that I'm seeing in my older patients that have not yet been treated.
3: Mm-hmm.
0: What we are finding, though, is that people that have been at Longevity Medical Clinic for a while, even if they weren't yet taking senescent cell therapy, most of them have lower levels than average. Because it turns out, the more body fat you've got, the faster you accumulate senescent cells. The less muscle you've got, the faster you accumulate senescent cells. When we change the hormone balancing towards muscle and away from fat, and our patients get leaner and stronger, they lower their senescent cell load. So even people that have not yet had senescent cell therapy that are getting our hormones and our lifestyle and their weight loss have much lower levels. Now, okay, you're 70. Maybe lifestyle and hormones will get you down to the level of a 40-year-old or a 45-year-old. That's better than being at the level of a 70-year-old. You're still going to need some help to get you down to that teenage range that I'm shooting for. Now, I found out, I've been like everybody, treating my senescent cells blindly for about 3 years because I couldn't measure them until just this last month or so. And so when I did measure them, I was at the level of a low 40-year-old, low 40s, 43 years old. Now, then I really kicked up for the next week and a half my aggression on my senescent cell therapy. I, instead of taking my one pill a week, I went after it hammer and tongs. I dropped another 20% in the next week. So I got, came back then at a 33-year-old. Okay. So I'm pounding it again right now. And my goal is to get it down to a 15-year-old. See, I talked about going back into my second adolescence instead of a second childhood.
3: Yes.
0: So Longevity Medical Clinic is one of the few

0: few places in the planet that you can get senescent cell therapy. It is the only place I know of that you can actually measure your senescent cells as you're getting therapy to find out where you are and how much good it's doing, or if it's doing any good at all.
1: Mm-hmm.
0: So, Longevity Medical Clinic, we're cutting edge. 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We're still doing things no one else does. You ought to come. If you really want the best, the most aggressive, you really want to function as well as you possibly can, Longevity Medical Clinic is who you need to contact. Get an evaluation, come in, get seen, become a patient. Let us help you. Let us help you be better than I have ever been.
2: There you go. All right.
1: All right. Well, thank you, Dr. Mixon.
2: Yes.
1: We do have a couple of mailbag questions. Should we take them now?
2: Well, we have three callers.
0: We have people on the line. Let's take a couple of callers and then we'll do the mailbag.
1: All right. Sounds good.
2: All right. Here is our first caller from Maury Island. We have Armin on the line. Thank you for calling us, Armin.
1: Hello, Armin.
3: Good morning, doctors. I was intrigued by the comment on the last show on the other station about having milk with your coffee, got that in the right order, negates the positive benefits of the coffee. So I suppose that applies to lattes, because I thought of myself having lattes here at home on my own machine every morning. And maybe you could elaborate on that, or maybe there's
1: The question is, what is the advantage you're looking for? If you're looking for a higher protein content, then lattes are the way to go. If you're looking for the benefit of the caffeine, then the milk negates the effect.
0: Well, no, not the caffeine, really. You still get the caffeine.
1: Well, you get the caffeine, but not the coffee beans.
0: You don't get the polyphenols.
1: That's
0: right. The polyphenols are the things that lower your risk of heart attacks and cancer and dementia. Okay. People who drink 5 cups of coffee a day or more cut their risk of Parkinson's disease, for instance, by about 30%. So coffee helps prevent neurodegeneration, and it appears to be the caffeine. And caffeine is a pretty good anti-cancer drug, too. So,
1: but can it still do that if you put milk in the coffee?
0: The caffeine isn't chelated.
1: Right.
0: It's the polyphenols that you lose the benefit of.
1: So
0: all those things that also come from other beans, the protective effect for aging, for bone density, for cancers and stuff, those are tied up by the milk. But you still get the caffeine.
3: I'm sorry. If I were to have coffee black, but had milk in my cereal along with it, would I still have the problem of the milk?
0: I wouldn't mix them. If you drink the coffee and then you have the cereal, that would be different. But you'd need a gap between the two. Okay.
3: Got it. Well, I guess I haven't kept up with the science, because it seems like not that long ago they were saying you shouldn't have more than 2 cups of coffee a day or something. It goes back and forth like it happened with eggs.
0: Well, if you've got tremors, makes your hand shake, then 2-3 cups of coffee. If you're sensitive to the caffeine and don't sleep well at night, if you drink it, then you should limit it, no more after 2 or 3 in the afternoon. We used to think that it caused atrial fibrillation. Apparently it doesn't, except in extremely high doses. So that cardiac negative effect has now been poo-pooed by later research.
1: Mm-hmm.
0: And to get protection against neurodegenerative diseases, you need fairly high doses, although I suspect those are mostly the polyphenols, so you need high doses of black coffee, not creamed coffee. I do a mix, by the by. I get up in the morning, and after my initial little burst of exercise, I get dressed, I go out, my wife's had breakfast for me. I have a cup of coffee. It's a small cup. It's probably 3 ounces of just a black coffee to kind of rev my system. I drink, or I have my breakfast with that, and then she brings me a latte afterwards. Actually, it's a cappuccino, but that has a little bit of cream in it. So there I'm getting the caffeine, but I'm not getting the polyphenols. But I've just had usually breakfast that has a great omelet. I've got fruits. I've got blueberries. I've got, you know, all kinds of good stuff before I do the cappuccino. Then I go out to the trail and I do 2.5 to 3 miles most mornings. That
3: okay.
0: Answer your question?
3: You had me drinking green tea this morning. I switched to green tea this morning after I heard that okay.
0: comment earlier. Yeah. Well, then on green tea, what I do with the tea is once I get to work and I've had enough coffee, now I'm all revved, I switch to tea. So then I'm drinking a mix of green and black teas through most of the rest of the day. Until evening, when I finally get home at the very end of my day and I've taken my last walk with my wife and I come in and settle down to read, then she brings me another cappuccino.
2: There you go. Does she put a little decoration and then on top, like a little heart?
0: She's pretty good. She's pretty good. Although yesterday was warm, I did my reading on the patio in the sunshine.
2: Ah, yes.
0: And she brought me an iced cappuccino.
2: Oh, very good.
0: She treats me as though I am the most valuable creature on earth.
2: Armin, how is that? Does that answer your question?
3: Well, yeah, it's enlightening. And you were talking about latte art there with the foam. Yeah,
2: I know. Yeah, go have an iced latte today.
0: That's right. It's going to be in the 80s.
2: Oh, yeah. Enjoy the day. All right. We are taking our break, and we will be back with more phone calls, and we'd like to include yours. 206-421-5757. We'll be right back.
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2: There we go. Now we're back. Okay. Hi there. We are back. This is Leading Edge Medicine. My name is Lynette with Dr. Mixon and Dr. Umat, and we are ready to take some calls. We are going to Shoreline first. We have Steve on the line. Hi, Steve.
7: Hey, good morning, Steve. Everyone. Thanks for taking my call. Appreciate it. Quick question. I'll be 70 in December. I've been going to the gym 3 times a week and working hard to fight off the sarcopenia. I take 5 grams of creatine before I work out each time.
0: Okay.
7: So I guess my question is, should I take it every day or should I take it just before I work out? And I read an article that said it's better absorbed if you take it with carbohydrates. Any truth in that?
0: Yeah, there is a modest increase, although most people just take it when they want to take it. They don't really couple it. And it's so cheap and so innocuous that they usually increase the dose a bit. 5 grams is a reasonable dose for many people. Although I do know people using 10, and 15, and occasionally 20.
1: Well, I'd be careful, though. You do want to be supervised.
0: Yes.
1: You don't want to do that if you're not being supervised with lab testing.
0: Absolutely.
7: Yeah, the creatine.
1: Not just that.
0: No, creatine and creatinine are coupled. Indeed, your creatinine will rise if you're taking creatine. And the problem is, if your doctor doesn't understand, he'll think that you're killing your kidneys. He'll think that your kidney function is declining, and it's not.
7: Right.
0: He's doing the wrong test. Okay. This cystatin C test is the way to test your kidney function in people that are using creatine.
1: Yeah, with an EGFR, we couple those two things together when we are testing.
0: Yeah. But now, are you only taking it 3 days a week before your workout?
1: I guess that's his question.
7: Yes.
0: Okay.
7: Yes.
0: If you're taking 5 grams a day, you'll probably get better effect if you take it 5 grams every day.
1: As long as your baseline renal function is fine, you can take 5 grams every single day, even if you work out 3 times a week.
0: Yep.
7: Because
0: you saturate your tissues, basically. The muscles can use the creatine to function more efficiently.
1: Yeah.
7: Okay.
1: And then there is also talk about, definitely doing the heavy lifting, maybe just 3 days a week like you are, but peppering it with zone 2 workouts on the days that you're not doing the heavy lifting.
0: Right.
7: What's the zone 2?
0: Well, there's 3 zones of exercise, okay? Zone 1 is the people that are basically walking their Pekingese down the trail.
7: I do that in the morning.
0: slow walking, little stops, chatting with your neighbors as you go. That's zone 1. It's better than being sedentary. It actually does do some good.
1: Mm-hmm.
0: But it's not a training program per se. Zone 2 is when you're pushing as hard enough that you're working up a good sweat. Your heart rate is up significantly. You're a bit short of breath, but you're not gasping. You can continue a zone 2 for a prolonged period of time. You push into zone 2 and you can do it for, 15, 20, 30 minutes at a time before you really need to stop. Zone 3 is when you're pushing to maximum effort, okay? And zone 3 comes into play, for instance, if you're doing HIIT, Okay. The high intensity intermittent training. So,
7: I got you.
0: So you walk a bit and then you sprint as hard as you can. Just go like hell. You think the devil himself is chasing you. And go like that for 30, maybe 40 seconds at the most. If you can run more than about 30 seconds at that rate, you're not at maximum yet, right? So that's when your heart rate's going to jump up into 160, 165, you know. And then you slow down and walk and let yourself recover, and then you push it like hell again.
1: Yeah, so the pulses of high-intensity interval training are considered good to build fast, active muscle fibers. We all have fewer fast twitch muscle fibers, and as we get older, we lose them faster. So in an effort to maintain fast twitch muscle fibers, you need to do high-intensity interval training for short bursts of time, as opposed to prolonged periods of aerobic conditioning or zone 2 training.
0: Right. See,
7: well, what is the mechanism for when they were talking about taking it with carbohydrate? What is that mechanism? Sorry.
0: Yeah. Well, carbohydrates bond to the creatine gently. They basically help carry it across the gut villi, so that it gets into your bloodstream faster and more efficiently. Is all.
7: Okay. And what kind of carb would I use for that? Like a half a cup of brown rice, or what would
0: I use? Rice, a nice high fiber pancake.
1: Yeah, I mean, most people use it in the morning with their exercise, so it would have to be some kind of a breakfast item.
0: Yes.
1: Fruit, berries.
0: Yeah, granola.
1: Yeah.
0: Something like that.
7: Oatmeal?
1: Yeah.
0: Yeah, oatmeal would work just fine.
7: Okay. All right, can do. I appreciate it. Dr. Mixon, one more quick question. If it were you or a loved one, would you do PAE or aquablation?
1: Oh.
0: I am leaning, I'm not sure, quite frankly.
7: Okay.
1: So let's tell our listeners, PAE is prostatic artery embolization versus the vaporization methods for BPH.
0: Right. Yeah, if your prostate is getting big and it's starting to obstruct your urine flow, the two ways of treating it of choice, at least with surgeries or invasive procedures, they can pass a catheter into an artery, run it down into the prostatic artery, and inject little foam beads that block up the blood supply to the smaller arteries scattered around your prostate. And that allows pieces of your prostate all over to die. And so first you get an inflammatory swelling, so you'll probably need a catheter during that swelling time. And then as that prostate is reabsorbed, it should be smaller and obstruct your urine flow less. It's really kind of a nice procedure. It's not done by urologists, though, so it's not all that popular, because you use a procedural radiologist, because they take you to X-ray, not to the operating room, and do this under direct radiologic monitoring. The other one is where they put a little catheter into your penis, up the meatus, into where the prostate is narrow, and they inject hot water or steam through a small needle scattered around in a circular sort of fashion, and use that high temperature injection to kill the little pieces of the prostate. And again, first it swells, so you may well need a catheter for a while, but then once the swelling goes down, you should have more room. Yeah, so they both have the same side effect of needing a catheter for a while, but they both leave the lining of the urethra intact, whereas the old TURP, where they cut it out with a cutting loop or where they vaporize it with a laser, those both destroy a segment of the urethra, and then you have to grow back scar tissue there to basically reform a tube to get the urine from your bladder. Those have higher complication rates than the two choices. And I don't know which one I'd have. You ask a question that I have contemplated, because as a man who is 78 turning 79 here shortly, you know, my urine flow is slowing a bit. When am I going to need help? Will it be in the next 5 years or 10 years? Or here's a hopeful thought. Okay. I'm currently driving my senescent cells down to teenage levels. I know from the literature that, at least in the animal studies, their glands all improve and start functioning better. Their heart improves, their muscles improve, their bones improve, their brain improves. Will the prostate improve? I have no idea. But I loved the thought that if I keep my senescent cell load down to an adolescent level for 6 months or a year, maybe I'd never need my prostate treated. Hey, I'm crossing my fingers and toes and hoping.
7: Yeah, my urologist is a TERP guy, and when I talk to him about these other procedures, he just gives me this ghost eye, you know.
0: I start hunting for a different urologist.
1: You want somebody younger, somebody who's more familiar with what the newer technology is.
0: You know, they've been doing the TERP since the 1950s.
1: Yeah.
0: And so...
7: Yeah. It sounds horrific. It's never going to happen to me, so...
0: Yeah, that's right.
7: Hey, Dr. Mixon, I have a new job for you. I think you should be hired to go in with us when we see our primary care doctor.
2: There you go.
7: As a consultant.
0: Okay. You realize, though, that I don't work for insurance and I charge more than your primary care doctor.
7: Yeah. I'd like to do it just once, just to have them, you know, just for you to set them straight.
0: All right.
7: Hey, thanks a lot. I appreciate
2: it. We love it.
0: Take care.
2: Oh, thank you so much for the call. All right. We'll take our break right here, and we will be back with Richard and Matt in just a moment.
0: But before we do Richard or Matt, I'm going to make a comment about the medical schools and the doctors.
2: Oh, very good. 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
2: 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Lynette here with you. And Dr. Mixon, you had a comment about medical schools. Is that right?
0: Yeah. Well, you know, a while back I had a visitor from my old medical school, University of Utah.
1: Oh, they wanted money?
0: Boy, did they want money. They always done the graduates, the alumni for donations, but they were building a new medical school, a whole new medical school. And these guy came in my office and they sit down and they were all making nice and were chatting pleasantly. And then he got to the point. He said, you know, doctor, we know that you owe a lot to your old medical school. And my first thought was, well, they miseducated me in a whole lot of stuff. I know a lot of stuff now that was wrong, but yeah, I didn't say it. And they said, you know, we can name a section in the school for you for only $15 million.
2: Oh!
1: To which you said?
0: To which I swallowed hard and said, I have been working full time since I was 17 years old. I own 3 medical clinics, a supplement company, a clinical laboratory, and I still have not accumulated $15 million. You'd totally clean me out, and I'd have to go borrow a few million. And that's not going to happen.
1: It's interesting to me when I hear...
0: People think that I'm so rich.
1: Well, you know, it's...
2: 15 million.
1: But also when people throw out the... Especially living here in the Seattle area... you know, millions, billions, trillions are thrown around like it was chump change.
0: Yes.
1: And I swallow and I go, I don't know who these people are. How do people make that kind of money?
0: What other doctors is he talking to that can kick in? Not this one. I spent the first half of my career as a country doctor. Okay. I worked 50 to 70 hours a week, and I averaged $75,000 a year, on which I raised 7 children. Do you really think I'm accumulating $15 million on a $70,000 a year income? What are you people, insane?
2: And to that he said, okay, $14 million.
0: No, he dropped it to 10.
2: Oh, yeah. Wow.
0: Oh, anyway.
2: Boy. All right. Okay. How about some more phone calls, doctors?
0: Let's do that.
2: Okay. 206-421-5757 to talk with the doctors. We are live today on Leading Edge Medicine. We're headed to Sammamish, and Richard has some questions. Hi, Richard.
0: Hello, Richard.
9: Hello. I have a cancer history and a cardiac history, currently some intermittent angina. Would senescent cell therapy be beneficial at this point, considering my age and history? I'm 88 and a half. And if so, what would the cost be, assuming I would have to be a patient?
0: Yeah. Okay, first of all, right now, I cannot offer it to anybody except our patients. And that's because we've developed this test ourselves. So it is a in-house developed test. And so, by definition, it's an experimental procedure. And the experimental group has been defined as my patient load, my patient population. And so I can't offer it to other doctors, and I can't offer it to non-patients as yet. Now, this past week, I did spend a couple of hours chatting with the regulatory people over at University of Washington. And so we are working on the process of getting it so that I could offer it to non-patients, or at least to other doctors outside of my clinic. So we're moving in that direction, but we're not there yet. Okay. But even then, the other doctor, you'd have to become their patient and be paying their fees in addition to the testing. So, you know, this it's not a freebie, and it's not going to be covered by Medicare or VA or anything like that for decades to come.
1: And your doctor has to buy into it.
0: And your doctor has to buy into it. So, you know. Other question, would it help you? We know for sure that people of various ages, up into their 70s at least, who have been treated with senescent cell therapies, improve their level of functioning. We know that they improve heart function, they improve muscle function, they can walk further and faster, they can stand, sit better. We know that their laboratory parameters are improving, okay? The problem is that those improvements are seen very quickly. With 3 or 4 weeks of aggressive therapy, and then a week or two later, they test their performance, and they're actually improving some already. That's different, though, from saying it's going to improve your angina, because that tells us that you've got blood vessels that are way too narrow and could clot off and cause a heart attack or a stroke any moment. It could happen, you know, today, tomorrow, whatever. Our belief, not that we don't yet have good data, that I am doing these things on my patients so I can follow them for years, so I can collect the data, right? But we believe what will happen is, as we drop senescent cell load low enough, the heart should be able to start doing some repair, some healing, some repair. We should be able to see some blood vessels start to opening up over time. What we don't know is how low we need to drop the levels and how long we need to keep them low for a particular improvement to take place. Okay, so this is right on the cutting edge of medicine. So you ask me in 6 months, I'll know a lot more than I know now about how much improvement we could expect. I can tell you anecdotal things. You know, for instance, I've been on intermittent senescent cell therapy for 3 years now. Okay, I've really ramped it up in the last month or so since I've been able to measure. And I saw that despite 3 years of intermittent treatment, I had only dropped my load from that of a person in their late 70s to somebody in their 40s. Well, I wanted to be better than that. So far now I've got it down to my 30s. My goal is to get it down to my teens and then see how good I improve over time. I know that right now I can run further and faster than I did 3 years ago. I know I can lift more. I know I'm stronger, I'm more energetic, I have fewer aches and pains and stiffness, I'm more flexible. I can bend and twist and, you know, do things now that I couldn't do 3 years ago. So, but that N of one is not a statistical probability. It says in this particular individual, this is what we're seeing happen. And so I can't generalize that to everybody. I am being told by my patients that are on senescent cell therapy that they love it, that they're getting better, that they're improving their levels of function. But once more, we've just in the last few weeks been able to start actually measuring where their levels are. And so we're, at this point, I'm gearing up to the point that I can start having my doctors call them and say, okay, when you come in next time, I'm going to show you a graph. You started, you know, at your age, you're functioning here compared to where you would normally function at your age. We can give them a little numbers. We can start this. Mm-hmm. And what we really need to do now is to follow it over the next 6 months to a year and see how much they really do improve. So a lot of limitations with senescent cell therapy with someone in your situation and what we know and don't know. Okay. We know in general, the odds are it's going to make some improvements. I can't tell you how much at what dose.
9: I think I've been doing relatively well considering all things. I had bypass surgery over 30 years ago, and three stents. So I'm doing okay. The cost of becoming a patient, I assume, is from what you said in the past, a couple thousand a year. Is that correct?
0: It's higher than a couple. You're probably up, if you include our fees, range about $6,000 a year, about $500 a month. But then you've got prescriptions, you've got supplements. Most people are spending $7,500 to $8,000 a year in total as patients.
2: But hang on the line. Richard will tell you more right after we take this top of the hour break right here.
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12: The U.S.-Iran deal appears to be nearing completion, but Iran says it won't be signed this weekend. According to Reuters, Tehran dismissed a suggestion by a Pakistani mediator that it would be signed within the next 24 hours. Instead, the report indicated Iran could sign the framework for a peace deal in the coming days. More from Richard Engel.
13: Iran says it has yet to finally approve even the first phase of an agreement. The foreign ministry spokesman telling Iranian TV, I can tell you that the text is mostly finalized, blaming the Trump administration for adding turbulence to the process by changing its positions.
12: As negotiations continue, tensions remain high in the Strait of Hormuz. U.S. Central Command said American forces shot down several Iranian drones that had targeted commercial ships in the narrow waterway. President Trump's name is no longer on the Kennedy Center. An official at the center told a federal judge today that all references to Trump inside, outside, and on its website have been removed in compliance with the court's order. The change comes after an appeals court denied the Kennedy Center's request for a pause Friday night. Consumer sentiment rose more than expected in early June. The University of Michigan's initial reading for the month improved 9% from May's record low as gas prices and inflation eased slightly. The survey's chief economist noted widespread improvement in sentiment across all age and income groups. The inflation outlook for the year ahead edged lower but remained well above the February reading before the start of the Iran war. The New York Knicks are one win away from their first NBA championship in more than five decades. The team tips off against the Spurs in Game 5 of the finals from San Antonio tonight. New York holds a 3-1 series lead after staging an historic comeback victory over the Spurs at Madison Square Garden on Wednesday. The Spurs will try to avoid elimination to force a Game 6 back at Madison Square Garden next week. I'm Lisa Carton.
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2: And welcome back. This is hour number two of Leading Edge Medicine. And if you'd like to join the conversation, here is the number to get through. 1-206-421-5757. Don't wait till the end of the show. We might not get you. That's 206-421-5757. And doctors, we're going to continue that conversation with Richard from Sammamish before we had to go to the top of the hour. Thank you for waiting, Richard.
0: Hello, Richard.
14: Hello.
2: Did you get all those answers you wanted to about the cost of longevity?
14: Yes. The other partial addendum is, from what you said in the past, insurance will not pay for any of the things that you would do. Is that correct?
0: Yeah, you either have to be in or out of the insurance contract. They don't, And the fact is that our total cost is a little more than half what the average American spends on their automobile in a given year. Okay. But if you amortize out what you paid for the car for the years you keep it, you look at what you're paying the state for the right to drive it on the highway. You look at your insurance bills, you look at your gas and oil changes, and you look at your gasoline costs. The average American is spending about $12,000 to $14,000 a year on each car they own. And so if your car is worth twice what your body is, you make one choice. If your body's worth at least as much as your car, well, you make a different choice, but it's all a matter of priorities in this world.
1: Yeah, but you know, if you have a health savings account, you can use that towards the payments for longevity medical clinic.
14: Mm-hmm. Well, I just finished paying for a car. My costs were about $5,000 a year, but that's once the car is paid for, it's paid for. But with your clinic, the cost is ongoing, correct?
0: That's true, yes, yeah. Yeah. I mean, this is not a once-and-done sort of process. You don't stop getting older. You know? On the other hand, we did calculate that 20 years at Longevity Medical Clinic would cost about the same as 1 year in a nursing home.
14: Well, everything is just correct.
0: It's all relative, you know. We put our priorities where our priorities are.
14: So, all right. Thank you.
0: Thank you. Thank you for your call, sir.
2: All right. Thank you so much. Now we have Matt on the line with his question. Welcome to Leading Edge Medicine, Matt.
15: Good morning, doctors. Good morning, Annette.
0: Good morning.
2: Good morning.
15: So I'm a patient of Dr. Armstrong's, and I just wanted to let you guys know he's doing great with me. But I'm calling actually for a dear friend of mine who's in his mid-70s, and his family or siblings have had signs of Alzheimer's and things like that, and he is concerned that, you know, he's going to go down that road. And I've been trying to kind of guide him with, you know, the information that Dr. Armstrong and I talk about as far as, you know, what he can do. And I know that a while back, being listeners of you guys for a long time, there was, I think, a study from UCLA that you were interested in that was dealing with Alzheimer's and so forth. Are there protocols that a person who's not able to afford longevity can start to maybe help them stave off an Alzheimer's-like diagnosis down the road?
0: Yes. Yeah, there are. And, you know, we share those freely because we want people to be as healthy as possible. You know, it's fascinating how underappreciated the balance between fat and muscle is. Okay. Fat increases senescence cell load. It increases dementia, diabetes, degenerative joint disease, heart disease. So every pound of fat in your body is kicking out 50 different, we call them adipokines, fat-produced chemicals that are very destructive to every part of your body, including your brain and your cognition. So one thing you need to do if you want to avoid dementia is to get lean. You want to get rid of every excess pound of fat that is kicking those adipokines out into your bloodstream. The other thing you want to do is get as fit as possible. Working muscle produces over 600 myokines, chemicals, peptides, enzymes, cytokines, and hormones, growth factors that actually help you to grow new brain tissue, to heal and repair, to lower your risk of cancer. Those chemicals produced by working muscle, okay, find and kill cancer cells. They boost your immune system dramatically. So the more muscle you've got and the more regularly and vigorously, intensely it is worked, the better your brain is likely to function. Okay. The fascinating study that originally came out of Buck Clinic and then was picked up down at UCLA was when you looked at those studies, the one common thing they had in their patients that did well was exercise. And the more exercise they did, the better they did, the better they were able to turn around their cognitive decline. I was really impressed by the one lawyer, you know, who had to stop practicing law because she couldn't even find all the light switches in her house anymore. Mm. You know, that was able to regain her memory and her function to the point that she was able to go back to work. But she was working out. She was exercising, you know, three plus hours a day. So those are the simplest, straightforward, but often the hardest things to get people to do. Mm-hmm. Losing weight is tough. Mm. Exercise is not really fun, especially in the beginning. Now, right now, I love it. You know, I run down the street with a big silly grin on my face, but I've been doing it a long time, and I'm in the 99th plus percentile for muscle mass at my age. And I have 11% body fat. So there's at this point in my life, it's fun. When I started years ago, it was no fun at all. So yeah, it takes time and consistency, and that's hard for people to muster. It just is.
1: There is a book Dr. Dale Bredesen wrote called The End of Alzheimer's, and he wrote that for the general public. It's an easy read and may give you some good insights into where to start. And he did write a follow-up book after that as well. So there might be some things you can glean from that.
0: Yep.
15: Okay. Obviously, you guys know that, you know, being a patient of longevity, we have a ton of supplements that we take to adjust everything. Are there any kind of just straightforward supplements that they can have access to?
0: Of course.
15: That would help them move forward or stave off this thing at all?
0: Yeah, there are things that probably everybody over 45 or 50 ought to be doing in the way of supplements. For instance, there is a pack of supplements that you can take to improve mitochondrial function, right? And those would be things like NMN, okay, nicotinamide mononucleotide, 1,000 milligrams or so a day. I take 1,500 myself to help maintain the energy production within my brain and my muscles.
1: And that's a precursor to NAD.
0: You're right. Yes.
1: So you can also get NAD IV, but not orally.
0: Yep.
1: Or NR.
0: Yeah. Nicotinamide ribonucleoside or riboside is the NR. Then there are other things you can take to improve blood vessels. You can things like alpha lipoic acid, which actually helps the microcirculation, the little tiny blood vessels that you can't hardly even see, where the blood goes through in single file, you know, one red cell at a time. Those plug up very early in the brain and can really decrease cognition. And so things like alpha lipoic acid help. Coenzyme Q10, 200 to 300 milligrams a day is a good thing to take with the NMN.
1: Acetylcholine.
0: L-acetylcholine.
1: Mm-hmm.
0: Acetylcholine is a very good, crosses the blood-brain barrier, decreases inflammation, helps to stimulate neuron growth and healing. So those are very, very good.
15: Okay, so you named off almost everything that I'm taking.
1: Good.
0: Yes, I want you on them.
1: Yes.
15: So I've got them on the shelf.
1: Great.
0: Yeah.
15: Okay, well, I appreciate that. I'll pass this along and see what I can do for him. Okay.
1: All right, and thank you for the plug-in for Dr. Armstrong. We appreciate that.
0: That's right.
15: No, he's a great guy.
1: Good.
0: Okay, thank you for the call, sir.
1: Yeah.
15: Bye-bye. Thank you.
2: All right. Thank you so much for that. That was Matt, and we've got some more callers, Dr.
0: Okay.
2: And the show's not done yet. Let me give the phone number.
0: Yeah, we've got about 45 minutes. Let's
2: yes, we do. 206-421-5757, taking our break, and we will return in just a moment.
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2: 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My name is Lynette, here with the doctors, Dr. Jerry Mixon and Dr. Samira. You, Matt, and we're taking your phone calls. I did a little pause there, didn't I?
0: You did.
2: Samira, you, Matt.
0: And we're taking your phone calls.
2: Here is that number, 206-421-5757. We're going to head to Issaquah right now. Anne is on the line. Hi, Anne. Welcome.
0: Oh. Hello, Anne.
16: Oh, I'm glad to be with you. Hey, I was very interested in the stem cell conversations you've had for the last several months. And I was wondering if you do this with people over 90.
0: You know, in theory, it can be done with anybody at any age. You know, I'm not 90. I'm just turning 79, but I'm doing it, and I plan to continue my therapies intermittently to 135.
1: So, Anne, are you asking about the senescent cell therapy?

0: but I'm very healthy. I mean, there, I don't have anything wrong with me other than Dr. Umat tells me to improve my my muscles. But otherwise, I think I'm interested in this. I don't know that how I want to live to 110, but nevertheless, I think that if I can be healthier for the rest of my life, I would definitely want to do this.
1: Yes, Brian, and I don't know why anybody wouldn't. Basically, when people say, well, I don't want to live to be 90, because they're thinking of that 90-year-old who's slowly shuffling around on their walker or in the nursing home getting their diaper changed and, you know, and getting fed. If you can enjoy your life in your 90s, if you're able to take care of yourself and do the things you want to do, why not keep going? And if we can give you an even better quality of life at 105, why stop? You know?
0: Good. Good. I think that sounds like a very, you know, I've been with you, Dr. Mixon, since you were at Carillon Point. So I think part of the reason that I'm as healthy as I am at this age is because of what you've been doing for me. So
1: we're good.
0: Anyway,
1: let's see if we can now do even more.
0: I want to try something new.
1: Yeah. Yes. Well, you know, the old stuff has been helping. Let's see if the new stuff will help even more. Let's see if we can get you even spryer.
0: And you said something about I have to go to my primary care doctor to get approval for this?
1: No. I was talking to somebody who was asking, you know, if he could get the test done without being our patient. But if he weren't our patient, even if I could sell it to him, he would still have to have a doctor following him and doing prescriptions and stuff. So, you know, so he's either got to see us or someone else.
0: Okay, so Dr. Umat is not going to have to do anything except I just call Dan and he'll put me on the list, right?
1: Yep, and she just then has to tell the lab, draw her senescent cell baseline. That'll tell us where you are now, you know, and then Dr. Umat can start you on therapy. And then after some period of time, maybe, you know, a month, maybe 2 or 3 months, depending on what she decides, we'll draw your blood again and we'll see where you are and what kind of progress you've made.
0: Excellent. I like that idea. Sounds good. Okay. Thank you.
1: Okay. Take care, my dear.
2: Thank you for the call, Anne. And we're headed to Bellevue. John is here with a question for the doctors. Hi, John. Welcome to Leading Edge Medicine.
3: Hello, John.
4: Hey. Good morning.
2: Good morning.
4: So I've had plantar fasciitis just for like 3 or 4 months, maybe. But I've done, you know, done so much walking my whole life, but I've recently, you know, retired and I've been walking every day 2 to 5 miles, depending on the day. But my right heel is, I've gone to, you know, I have orthotics and I've gone to therapy, scraping, you know, these metal bars, and I'm stretching and I've got a compression sleeve on and I bought this stuff. It's got camphor and menthol. I get kind of temporary relief on it, but then if I'm on my feet more than, you know, a few thousand steps a day, like 5, 6, once I get up there, it's like starts pounding. And I just was wondering if there's any other alternative that you could think of that, you know, what is the best way of treating plantar fasciitis. I've talked to so many people that have tried different shoes and said, oh, you got to get this shoe and you got to do this shoe and you got to do this. I wrote, you know, a water bottle full of ice and roll it on your foot. And, you know, I've tried all this stuff. So, and I've been, you know, so anyway, I was wondering what you folks would recommend.
1: Okay.
3: Well, as a general rule, plantar fasciitis is self-limiting. And you do have to do the stretching, as you mentioned, and the tennis ball, the ice patches. They all do help, but the continuous and the increased activity over time is what I'm hearing triggered your attack. Now, you can continue with that path, especially if it's only mild. You can use some anti-inflammatories. I like Relief Factor. We use it a lot. But also, if you were to use a splint at night,

0: Right, that would keep your ankle at 90 degrees rather than let it flop. That may help with the stretching during the night. And you want to stretch first thing in the morning before you start putting pressure on your heel as you get up, because that's when it hurts the most. So those are some common things that you can't, sorry?
1: Yeah, I do that stretching in bed where I'm, is it better? I mean, do you want
2: Very quiet all of a sudden.
3: Very, very distant.
2: Yeah, can barely hear you, John.
1: I'm sorry.
2: There you go.
1: Am I back? Yeah, is it best to stretch, down or towards your leg up, pulling up on your foot or pushing down?
0: Knee straight and pull your ankle up towards your face. So stretch that Achilles tendon as it goes through the ankle joint. So stretch that. Okay. And so what they do is they make you a splint that keeps that ankle at 90 degrees through the night rather than let that ankle flop down. So you can try wearing that through the night. Definitely keep doing the stretches. And then an anti-inflammatory diet is very important. That basically means like a Mediterranean style diet with little sugar. Curcumin is very good. I love Relief Factor. I find it very helpful. And that's something you can take if you're not using that. And then if all of that fails, we do sometimes give a prescription for a cream that has an anti-inflammatory and a muscle relaxant attached and a pain medication that is made by compounding pharmacies, and patients can just apply that for relief. But as a general rule, plantar fasciitis is self-limited, and in most patients, it'll get better over time. There is a very rare occasion when it's really bad and you see a little spur on the films, on the x-rays, and those patients really benefit from an expert injection. Not everybody should do that injection, but in expert hands, that injection can be life-saving. Very painful injection, but it can be relieving.
3: I think you misspoke about life-saving.
0: relieving. Not well, if you're in that much pain.
3: Suicidal?
1: Yeah.
3: Okay, no.
0: No, well, that's...
3: Not going to kill myself over heel pain.
4: No.
0: No, not life-saving, but pain relieving.
1: I've got a couple cortisone shots, too.
3: Yeah.
1: Cortisone hasn't done anything for it.
3: Yeah. Well, the problem with the cortisone shots is it actually makes the tendon weaker.
0: Yes, it does. So you can't do more than one of those over there because you rupture that Achilles tendon, you're in deep doo-doo.
3: Yeah. Now, I have seen rarely some of the cosmetic surgeons actually injecting fillers because one of the things that happens with aging is we lose the fat pad under our feet. Mm-hmm. And so we're actually pounding the bone, the fascia, and the nerve against the ground with every step. And whereas when we're young, we have a nice little structural fat pad in there that fades away with age.
1: Is that what you're referring to?
3: Sometimes they'll do some hyaluronic acid, but more likely they're putting in the same sort of fillers they use in faces.
0: Which is HA.
3: Yeah.
0: Which is the hyaluronic acid.
3: But it's a gel. It's a long-acting gel instead of the hyaluronic liquid. You know, in our in our joints, they tend to use a viscous, it's almost like a thick motor oil. But this one, it's a very thick gel because it's kind of acting like a cushion, trying to replace the fat pad. Nevertheless, when they're having you put orthotics and pads in your shoes, they're trying to accomplish the very same thing.
0: Yeah.
3: It's just doing it from the outside instead of from the inside.
0: Right.
1: Well, thank you. I will keep doing what I'm doing, and hopefully, it'll start to, get better, but... Yeah.
3: Yep.
1: It's hard when you're so active all the time and you want to exercise.
3: Mm. I agree.
1: Very true. Your feet and
0: very true.
1: All right.
3: Okay, thanks thank you for the time. Call, sir.
0: All right. Good luck.
3: See, once more, it's good, your background in physiatry.
0: Yeah.
3: So these are things you used to do before you became a longevity physician.
0: Yeah.
3: Yeah. Still, It's more fun to have calls in our bellywick. Things we currently do, not the things you used to do.
2: So, yes, yes.
3: Oh, well.
2: All right, here comes our break, and we have room for your call if you call right now, 206-421-5757. Again, the number is 206-421-5757. Don't wait till the end of the show. We may miss you. And we also have some mailbag questions we'll be featuring in just a moment. Stay right there.
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0: it.
1: Yep. Oh. You were muted.
0: I made it all the way to the end, and I muted myself.
1: I didn't hear you in my earpiece.
0: So. Oh, we are back. And we have some questions we call mailbag questions. People have texted or emailed us. So, doctors, let's answer some of those first.
2: All right, let's do this. This one is actually, the first one is a comment. So it's from Barbara, and she says that I'm taking sirolimus, that's rapamycin. My chronic AFib has gone quiet. This has changed my life, and I want to thank you.
1: Well, that's good.
0: Wow, yeah. Okay.
1: And sirolimus, you know, does make some cardiac changes. It decreases, you know, the irritation, the inflammatory markers. I'm glad it's helping her.
2: Yeah.
1: So.
2: And then the second question is more interesting. It says, I recently ordered CogniHoney pills endorsed by Bill Gates to prevent cognitive brain decline or onset of Alzheimer's. It is a dietary supplement to support memory, focus, and clarity. What do you know about this product, and is it trustworthy to its memory claims? This is from Karen.
1: And the short answer is no. There is a trend in marketing right now to use the names of famous people.
0: Yeah.
1: Bill Gates, Elon Musk, etc., and claim, you know, Elon Musk has invented this thing that's going to stop dementia, or it's bullpucky, okay? No form of honey cures dementia, okay? You're better with the short-chain triglycerides, short-chain fats, than you would be with sugars in honey. But right now, honey is being marketed as a cure-all for all sorts of things. Although I'd rather have honey than snake oil, personally. Right. But they're both misleading to the consumer.
2: Have you tried snake oil?
1: No. No. So, but I have serious doubts that Bill Gates has any idea that his name is being used to sell this product.
0: Yeah.
1: Okay. Yeah. Every time I see this sort of advertising, my fraud antenna rise high and begin to quiver vigorously.
0: So he's too busy making fake meat, right?
1: That's right.
2: Yeah. The interesting thing is that with the AI technology, it's really easy to
1: fake it.
2: To do anything with AI. You can put anybody's face on something and say it.
1: Sure. Yeah, so no, ma'am. I'm afraid, you know, I can find no evidence. And I did run this through my AI to see if there is any published research in reputable journals or references that he owns any stake in the company or that he has done research in this field. And the answers all keep coming up negative.
0: No, okay.
1: So, yeah.
0: But good for her, Karen, for checking with us on this, because it can be.
1: Didn't check with us after
0: she ordered. Yes. Put that on a subscription.
1: Don't put money into their pockets.
0: No, no. Thank you, doctors. All right. We are headed to Buckley. Charlie has a question for both of the doctors. Welcome to Leading Edge Medicine, Charlie.
1: Hello, Charlie.
3: Hey, thanks for taking my call. Good morning, doctors and Lynette.
0: Hello.
3: I got a question I have two questions. One is, I was going to order something, and I called this number, and my wife was in the dining room. I was all the way other end of the house in the breakfast nook, and that was on speaker, and I asked this person if they were a real person, and she would not answer. I asked again, and she would not answer. The third time I asked again, the thing is, I wasn't out to order the product. Now, you got to believe this. A couple hours later, I had tightness in my chest like I was having a heart attack.
1: Ooh.
3: I had to go to the hospital and have an EKG. I'm not sure if you know. I've heard some people say, hey, that AI is could be dangerous. I'm not sure if you know anything about that.
1: Well, AI can be dangerous. I hope they're making it better over time. You know, there was a time that AI was basically programmed to reinforce and to be kind and to reassure people, but it took it to such extremes that it agreed with everything people were saying. And when someone came into the system depressed and unhappy, the AI just encouraged the depression and the miserableness until they got to the point where they're saying, you know, I don't think life is worth living. And the AI would say, you're right, life isn't worth living when you feel that way. You know, and the people go and commit suicide. So now there have been lawsuits about that. And as a consequence of umpteen million dollars coming out of the pockets, they are putting guardrails on AI now to say there are things you can't say, questions you can't answer. You know, that you have to just respond. I am programmed not to go down that path. And that's good news. But I'm curious about when you talk to AI and it wouldn't answer whether it was AI.

0: AI or a person? And I'm presuming it was AI because a person would usually say, well, of course I'm a person.
1: You know? And get offended.
0: Yeah. Yeah, what do you think I am, a plant? But I'm not sure what the connection between that and your chest pain and going to the ER is. You ordered the product, but they didn't arrive instantaneously over the phone line so that you could take it and get your chest pain. So can you educate me a bit on that? What's going on?
2: I refuse to order the product because of that experience. And okay. The other thing is, I have called other numbers, and sometimes these people are so, they got their little rap down so well. Yeah. And I got to ask them, are you AI? No, no. They said, no, I'm a person. Mm-hmm. Right. So. I just let you know, I mean, that actually happened. And no, I wasn't depressed or anything. I was looking for a bed topper. And my other question is, do you know of a Joel Wallach?
0: Joel Wallach, no.
1: Is he a doctor, author, maybe?
2: Right.
0: Yeah, what's his field?
2: Well, here's the thing. I ended up stopping at a garage sale, and there was a guy I was talking to, you know, bull crapping with him. And anyway, you know, it's Buckley, okay? You know, you're going to talk to anybody. But anyway, this guy tells me that his father was getting dementia really bad.
0: Uh-huh.
2: So he gets a hold of this Joel Wallach program and it changed his diet. The thing is, it was like, well, you need cholesterol in a sense to live.
0: Yep.
2: Now, the other thing is, I've seen a guy in a nursing home, I bet he had really clean arteries and veins, okay? But he was completely out of it. You know, I wouldn't want to end up being like that. You know, his mouth was agape and he's just staring off in space. He couldn't talk or anything. And like I say, yeah, sure, his arteries were and everything was clear. But anyway, the program was saying, hey, look, if you want to take that statin, it's going to screw up your brain. And then the other thing is, you know, you have practitioners, they go, oh, they put you on the statin. And a lot of them don't even say, hey, look, you should be taking CoQ10. So anyway, his father, about after a month or so, almost turned into a brilliant person again because of this diet.
3: He has got dementia.
2: So I wondered if you knew about this Joel.
0: I don't know his program. You know, there was a recent study showing, though, that people that have an APO epsilon 4 gene actually have less cognitive risk if they have a high-protein animal diet, which is really kind of fascinating. Now, it didn't help. In fact, it hurt some in people without an APO epsilon 4. But if they were a 4-3 or a 4-4 and they had a high animal protein diet, they actually had less risk of becoming demented.
3: Interesting.
0: It is, but only in that particular genetic profile.
2: Mm. I agree with that. The thing is, just like my wife, she don't want to eat protein. She wants to eat cereal. And, she's stubborn.
0: Well, so. I've never heard of a stubborn wife before.
1: But. No.
2: No, not at all. You know, I don't want to do this. I don't want to take that. I don't want to do this.
0: Yeah. So, on the other hand, you know, it occurs to me she might consider the fact that she has a stubborn husband who keeps nagging her to eat more protein.
1: Charlie, thank you for the call. We got to go to break.
0: Bye-bye,
4: take care.
1: All right. 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
1: 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We have just a few minutes left and a couple of calls. So, doctors, we're headed to Bremerton. Okay. And we have Gary on the line. Hi, Gary.
0: Hello, Gary.
5: Hi. Thanks for taking my call, doctors. I notice autophagy is kind of an important thing nowadays. You talk about it, and my notes indicate some of the things that enhances that is fasting, exercise, metformin, rapamycin. There's another one that I don't know if you've mentioned. I don't get to hear all your programs. Have you ever heard of the ashwagandha? It has something in it called... No, ashwagandha. A-S-H-I-T-A-B-A. It has a product in it. It's a flavonoid compound, a 4-4-dimethoxycosicone, and it's DMC for short. It's a yellow sap that it's from Okinawa. Well, actually, an island off of Okinawa is where it first was found. And I did some research on it. It seems to have some merit, so I couldn't find the plant, but I found the seeds. So I stratified them in the refrigerator for a month or so because I didn't know if they were brand new or not. I planted 90 of them. You can eat the whole plant. It tastes sort of like between a radish and celery. You can use it for teas. You can use it for salads or whatever you want to do. And it, see, out of the 90, I got 47. So I planted 20 the other day in the garden. They're about 3 inches high. So I just thought I would try them. I wondered if you had mentioned them, and it seems to have some of that effect on autophagy.
0: Okay. Well, I mean, obviously autophagy, both cellular and mitochondrial autophagy are both critical. So it's the mitophagy and the autophagy.
5: What's the mitophagy? You used a different term there. Mitophagy.
0: Yeah, well, mitophagy is basically the same process, self-destruction with renewal of mitochondria as opposed to the whole cell. See, usually what happens is the mitochondria are the organelles within the cell that provide the energy of life. So they take the glucose and so on and turn it into the ATP that drives your cellular energy process. But mitochondria are kind of interesting. If the cell demands more energy, because say it's a muscle cell, the mitochondria actually fission. They divide and now make two mitochondria, and two make four, and four make eight, and so on, to provide more and more energy. But mitochondria are fragile in that they don't use the double helix DNA of the nucleus for their DNA. The DNA of the mitochondria is a single circular strand that does not have a beginning or end. But because it's a single strand instead of a double strand, it has no repair mechanism. So mitochondria are easily damaged by free radicals, radiation, excessive glucose load, etc. And if the mitochondria are going bad, then the cell loses energy and they start kicking out reactive oxygen species that damage the nucleus of the cell. And then the cell becomes senile, becomes senescent. So senescent mitochondria makes senescent cells. Mitochondria that instead of becoming senescent undergo mitophagy, destroy themselves, come back as new, while making new mitochondria, help make healthier cells that also then undergo autophagy more efficiently.
5: Okay. Okay. The only other question I had was, what do you think of grounding? Have you ever discussed that?
0: No, I haven't discussed
5: it. Or earthing. Some people call it earthing.
0: I have. I've had interesting discussions with physicians that really love the concept of grounding. You know, I mean, I do love walking barefoot in the grass, and on a warm summer day, I have been known to take off my shoes, socks, and shirt and flop on my back on that grass and enjoy the luxurious warm air in the shade, and I feel wonderful. Does it do anything special for my body? I have no idea.
5: Well, nowadays, it depends where the grass is. You know, you've got a lot of foreign objects.
0: That's true. Yes, especially if the dogs are going by.
5: Or needles.
1: Yes. Or weed and feed.
0: That's right. So, yeah, I mean, I love the idea of grounding, you know, connecting to the earth, putting myself in tune with the magnetic poles of the earth and the universe. And do I have any objective evidence that it does wonderful stuff? No, but it feels really good.
5: I was watching a lab up in Canada that they would look at blood cells during and just after grounding, and there seemed to be less clumping, more activity with the cells.
0: Yes.
5: I mean, they got grounding pads and sheets and everything nowadays. I mean, so you don't have to go out on the grass, but I was just curious if you'd discussed it. I'll let you go on to somebody else.
0: I don't think we've ever really discussed it on this show. But yeah, I've had some interesting talks with people that are big, big advocates of grounding. So it just has never been my thing. All right.
5: Thank you, folks. Enjoy the sun out there.
1: All right. Thank you, Gary.
0: Bye-bye, Gary.
1: All right. And our last caller for the day, headed to Seattle, we have Jeff on the line. Welcome to Leading Edge Medicine.
6: There's nothing like walking out on the grass with a cup of coffee in the morning, feeling the dew between your toes.
1: Oh, yeah.
0: As long as it's the dew and not the poo, you're in fine shape.
6: Yeah, exactly.
1: The dew and not the doo-doo and the poo. That's good.
6: But my question in here, about a month and a half ago or so, I think I might have, I lifted a big old hefty bag of dirt at Costco more than I should have. So anyway, the next morning, I don't know if this caused it or not. And also I have a question about sepsis, because if you're prone to it once you have it, because I worry about getting it again, because the next morning I woke up after this and I urinated blood, just dark blood, freaked me out, you know, went to the ER. They took blood. There was no infection they could find. And, you know, and it went away. After a day or so, it got lighter and lighter, and then it went away, and they couldn't tell me what caused it. And so then about a week later, it was gone away, and I went to the gym to do a light workout. Not much. I didn't think I did much to strain myself. Next morning, wake up. Urinating blood again, dark red, no clumps or anything, just bright dark red. And then over the course of the day, it went away. And so my question is now is what could have caused it? And now I worry about doing any kind of strenuous, anything strenuous or working out again, because I worry about urinating blood again. So I'm just wondering what might have caused it. I did a CAT scan. They had me do a CAT scan, and I got a thing back in the mail full of all the doctor lingo in the letter that made no sense. And I've been waiting for the doctor to call me back to explain this stuff. But I'm still waiting. So that's why I'm calling you guys, is to ask you what could cause it and what I should be looking for and not doing. Plus, I'm on Xarelta, the blood thinner, also.
3: Important factor.
0: Okay, that's a very important factor, because their significant bleeds occur on Xarelto, not as often as they did on warfarin, but they do still occur. Anything that suddenly raises your blood pressure can rupture a small vessel, and people that are already on a blood thinner, you know, it happens more often than it does with other folks. With what you're describing, you could have bled from your bladder, the prostate, the urethra, less likely the kidney. Usually kidney blood bleeding will last longer, and because it's coming from further, you'll get more clots and so on. So if it's just bright red, most likely prostate or bladder, I would say you'd be wise to have both of those looked at. You know, let a urologist slip a scope up and look inside the bladder to make sure there's not a tumor or a polyp or something in that bladder that is a risk. I'd check your PSA.
6: I did have a CAT scan, so I don't know if that means anything, but.
0: Okay, well, a CAT scan is okay, but it's not as good as actually looking. And the urologist can do this in his office in 5 minutes. I mean, it's they squirt some gel, a numbing gel, basically a lidocaine gel, up into the urethra so that you don't kick him when he puts a scope in your penis, slides that scope in, looks along the walls of the urethra to make sure there's no bleeding there. He'll look at the meatus where the prostate is dumping the prostatic fluid to make sure he doesn't see any blood there. Go up into the bladder, look around, make sure that there's nothing that he can see. And then the prostate itself, I check with a PSA. And if the PSA was over about 3, I'd go ahead and get an MRI just to be safe.
6: My PSA's come down.
0: I'm sorry, what?
6: My PSA has come down. It was at 4. Now it's down to like 2.9. That's good. I just had that done. And so they go through the penis to do this?
0: Yes. Yeah. It's just
6: I had a catheter, so that's not going to be fun.
0: No, it's not. But it's an important thing to look at.
6: What about sepsis now? If I have it once, am I prone to it again?
0: Depends on what caused it the first time, you know. Kidney infection.
6: From the catheter.
0: From the catheter. Okay. I'd rather take a look at your immune response then. I'd really be interested in seeing what your CD4, CD8 immune cells are like. But
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9: President Trump says the peace deal to end the war with Iran will be signed on Sunday. In a post on Truth Social today, he wrote the deal is scheduled to get signed tomorrow, and immediately after it is signed, the Strait of Hormuz is open to all. Trump's statement contradicts from Iran's foreign minister earlier Saturday, which indicated the deal would not be signed on Sunday. Today's announcement comes despite the latest flare-up in the Strait of Hormuz, with U.S. Central Command confirming several Iranian drones had been shot down after they were launched at commercial ships. Sunday's UFC event at the White House will take place as scheduled after a federal judge rejected an effort to block it from happening. Here's Kelly O'Donnell.
10: The White House grounds transformed for an unprecedented event. The UFC built a $60 million spectacle on the South Lawn to celebrate the nation's 250th anniversary and President Trump turning 80.
9: However, the plaintiffs argued the privately run event could not legally be held on the White House grounds. They claimed a federal rule exempting events for America's 250th birthday from certain regulations does not apply to the UFC fight because it's being held in honor of President Trump's 80th birthday. In California, Spencer Pratt has broken his silence after failing to advance to the November runoff in the race for Los Angeles mayor. A former reality TV star posted a video to social media on Friday called Saving LA Phase 3. He declared war on Mayor Karen Bass and her challenger, Councilmember Nithya Raman, and said his mission to expose what he called a corrupt machine has just started.
11: And now every problem that plagues Los Angeles because of these two corrupt communists is going to accelerate, and the city will tumble headlong into the abyss.
9: Pratt said he's spoken to several business owners who said they will be leaving L.A. now that either Bass or Raman, both Democrats, will be mayor. Pratt says L.A. will be doomed with either Bass or Raman in charge. I'm Lisa Carton.
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9: The New York Knicks continue their quest for the team's first NBA championship in more than five decades. They face off against the Spurs in Game 5 of the finals from San Antonio tonight. New York City Mayor Zoran Mamdani is feeling confident.
15: We are one game away from winning it all. I have just three words for my fellow New Yorkers. Knicks in five.
9: The Knicks hold a 3-1 lead in the best of seven series as the Spurs look to avoid elimination and force a Game 6 back at Madison Square Garden next week. And Team USA is off to a winning start at the FIFA World Cup. The Americans defeated Paraguay 4-1 in their first match of the tournament from SoFi Stadium in Los Angeles. Fans were thrilled as they watched the U.S. score more than they ever have in a World Cup game.
16: It was so awesome. The fans, the crowd, the venue, the players were amazing.
9: The Stars and Stripes will take on Australia next week in Seattle and wrap up the group stage against Turkey on June 25th. The United States has never won the World Cup. Renowned British painter David Hockney has died at the age of 88. Laura Bentley reports.
17: Hockney's work has been long admired throughout the 20th and 21st centuries since he made his name in the art world in the 1960s. A statement from Hockney's representatives said he passed away peacefully at home on the 11th of June.
9: Critics called Hockney an endlessly inventive artist with a unique vision of the world. 'Tis the season for pomp and circumstance and a whole lot of stress for students. Bree Tennis with more.
18: According to the Bureau of Labor Statistics, about 61% of high school graduates will advance to college with a big old bag of stress. Psychology Today says that struggle is real, with a high percentage of first-year students reporting the most stress, anxiety, and depression. They say it's a combination of things: picking a major, navigating classes, social dynamics, and the cost.
9: Thankfully, they can blow off a little steam at a keg party. I'm Lisa Carton.
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21: These are the guys who did the reflecting pool in front of the Lincoln Memorial between that and the Washington Monument. They were in the White House yesterday, and the president gave them all signed hats and presidential challenge coins because, you know what, they did a kick-ass job. It is absolutely stunning. I was going to go down yesterday, and what I'm going to do is Saturday morning, I'm going to go down early. I'm going to go live on my social media, probably on my Instagram, Rob Carson Show, and show you it personally. How's that sound? You want to make an appointment with me Saturday morning? I'm going to try to be down there by 8 o'clock. How's that sound? But I want you to see it. I want you to see it from my perspective. I want you to see it because it's stunning. It's stunning. And it is a metaphor for the Democrat Party versus Donald Trump. The all of the fountains are going. Some of the fountains have been not working for 20 years. They were used as urinals, as latrines by the homeless. Washington, D.C. was a massive Charlie Foxtrot. We'll just put it that way. And Donald Trump has come in and made it beautiful. And this is part of the beating the left into the pits of hell and driving them to hell because they're still caterwauling. They're still hating that Donald Trump is doing this. But the beauty is starting to creep in, and people are going, oh, my God, and maybe this is the beginning of a relent. Maybe this is the beginning of a, my God, Democrat Party, just drop off the face of the earth. Just drop off the face of the earth. This, meanwhile, is what Barack Obama, an academic with no life experience at all, a Manchurian candidate who never did anything in his life, never had a job, a pure academic, a creation of the radical left, Barack Obama. Here's what he did to the reflecting pool.
22: There's plenty to take pictures of in downtown Washington, D.C. The Lincoln Memorial, the World War II Memorial, and then there's this. Folks snapping photos of the reflecting pool.
23: It's really sludgy up this end.
22: And what's in it?
24: It's disgusting. It's not right.
22: Algae.
23: It's like, it smells like wet dog down here, you know? When my dog came home from scream, he always smelled like this. It's gross.
22: The Lincoln Memorial reflecting pool reopened at the end of August to great fanfare after a $34 million renovation that lasted nearly 2 years.
21: More than twice as much as Donald Trump paid for it.
22: But less than a month later, the famous pool of water is full of algae. Algae are simple organisms that thrive in areas where there is heat and sunlight.
21: Yeah, and it was full of goose crap and garbage. They took out dump truck loads of sewage. That was your reflecting pool. Thank you, Joe Biden. And now it's stunning. They painted the bottom blue. The left made fun of it. the Democrat Party, Republican Party. Jackie O wanted a ballroom. Donald Trump got private funding for a ballroom. He's building a magnificent ballroom. He's the first builder in the White House since Thomas Jefferson. The first one. And all the left can do is caterwaul and be worried about it. All they can do is do that. Meanwhile, Barack Obama had almost $400 million of work done on the grounds of the White House. Nobody said a damned thing about it. So I have no time for any of this from the left. I'm done. I'm done with their negativity. I am going to, and I hope you will too, overwhelm them with joy and patriotism and faith, because they are on the ropes. They are on the ropes. And if you don't believe me, they just nominated a guy who had a Nazi tattoo, the worst Nazi tattoo you can imagine, the Totenkopf symbol on his chest for 20 years. He bragged to his girlfriend, "That's my little Totenkopf." That's your Democrat Party. Oh, I told you. What did I tell you? They die like movie vampires, and they are. Woo! Man, oh, man, oh, man. And like everything, the Democrats have this miraculous thing. It's called the crap touch. Yeah. Crap touch. Yeah. Everything the Democrats touch turns to crap. And Donald Trump has come in, and despite all of the howling like banshees from hell about the improvements that he's making, the obvious goodness of all of it, they're trying to convince you that it's bad. Oh, it's just so delicious. It's delicious. Oh, my God, it's delicious. Spectacular. By the way, Graham Platner, he's not an oyster farmer. They made that up after he was discovered, and they made him the candidate. His disclosure form shows he earned $5,000 from oyster farming, and the only reason he did that is because he raised a few oysters for his mom's restaurant, and then he got a $200,000 loan from his daddy to get a house, because he probably has no credit rating, because the only job he has is $4,800 a month in disability. That sounds like a great senator, don't it? A Nazi with a kick profile who likes to pleasure himself in porta potties and has abusive relationships with women. That's what you got. Wow. And then you got a soy boy who believes there are six genders and that God is non-binary, and he's a vegan in Texas. That's what you got. Wow. Good luck, man. I mean, honestly, good luck with that. That's quite a choice you got there, kids. Wee-wee. Man, oh, man, oh, man. Spectacular. Tim Vaults. Tim Vaults is a lot of trouble. I got to play my little montage in honor of Tim Roots.
2: Timmy.
21: That's all the Timmy's from South Park right there. Oh, my God, it's spectacular. So, Timmy, the House Judiciary, they got 200 pages showing that Tim Woods and Keith Ellison knew about all the fraud in Minnesota. And instead of doing something about it, they went after the whistleblowers and destroyed their lives. Here is J.D. Vance.
3: But here's what's particularly troubling about this to me is Jesse, you had people within Governor Waltz's office who were saying, you know what? This looks like fraud. It looks like these Somalian illegal immigrants are doing something that's very shady.
21: You knew about it.
3: And then you had people who shut them down, who shut these whistleblowers down and said, you know, you're a racist or you're a xenophobe for asking questions about where taxpayer money is going.
21: Yeah.
3: What that means to me, Jesse, is that clearly people weren't taking fraud seriously.
21: Nope.
3: Whether it rises to the level of a criminal violation, we're going to investigate it. And of course, if it does rise to that level, we're going to prosecute him.
21: Oh, I hope so. I want to see Timmy go to jail with Keith Ellison. Let's take a break. Oh, no, we don't. Let's play Jim Gossett.

0: And you know why Minneapolis is such a suck hole now? I lived there in the back in the 90s. I posted a picture on my social media of me on a billboard for KS95, KS99, Mark Kim and Rob in the Morning on KS95. And I was on the air for 5 years there. And it was beginning to get insufferable in the uptown area where my wife and I originally lived. It was hippy dippy dopey, a lot of goth, you know, that thing going on and all of that. And then it just went bananas. And then, of course, it burned down in the summer of 2020. And Tim Volt's wife, what's her name? I don't know. Anyway, she said she liked the smell of burning tires in the morning. She said she liked the smell of the burning tires. I think her name is Imelda. But now uptown where I used to live is a hellhole. It's a shell of what it was. Why is that?
1: Crap time.
0: Yeah. Yeah, it's amazing. It made it into an absolute hellhole. There you go. Meanwhile, Washington, D.C. is phenomenal. I want to mention again here, we got a trip coming up October 25th through the 29th. It is with Tours and Travel, and we still have a couple availabilities. I've just been told this late last week. Rob, there are some spaces you can still attend. Do you want to see that reflecting pool? Do you want to see Arlington? Do you want to see the beautiful new fountain? The fountain is absolutely gorgeous in front of Union Station. Do you want to see all of the fountains? Do you want to see the National Mall just clean? The grass, not spotty, perfect. It is absolutely stunning. This city is what it's better than what I could have imagined. I lived here 12 years, and I just came back after 10 years away. It's more beautiful than I could ever imagine. It is a beautiful town. I've been here almost 13 years of my life. I drive across that bridge from Arlington, and I just go, wow. Wow, it's our nation's capital. It's ours. It's 250 years. And then when you see the MMA cage, oh, my God, phenomenal. And then they've got this big Grand Prix race. By the way, if you want to be on this trip, travelwithrob.net. Travelwithrob.net. Do that today. I want you to join me here. It's never going to be this beautiful again. I'm never going to be here for another giant anniversary of our country's birth. Donald Trump is not going to be the president 50 years from now. You need to be here. Travelwithrob.net. That's your trip this year. Right there. October 25th through the 29th. Travelwithrob.net. Remember, Saturday morning, I'm going to go and I'm going to broadcast. Watch all my social media at Rob Carson Show. Rob Carson Show on all social media, but I'm probably going to do it just on Instagram from my phone Saturday morning so you can see it. How's that sound? Okay? All right. Let's take a break and come back. This is the Rob Carson Show.
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4: But in most places on earth, they believe that your rights come from your government and from your laws. But ours was founded on the belief that your rights come from your creator and from God.
5: Quit it now!
6: Yeah, baby. This is one of the reasons why we became the greatest engine of economic and individual liberty in the history of the free world, you know. I mentioned earlier that the awful Sonny Hostin of the Harpies from Hell, sorry, it's The View, I always get those mixed up, said that, we're a failed experiment. In what metric? Other than literally ushering the entire world out of the Dark Ages, where they had wallowed for millennia. Honestly, thousands of years, same resources, same people, you know, no indoor plumbing, no running water, you know, life expectancy of 35 years, you know, using the streets as a latrine, Black Death, all of that. Thousands of years. Why did 250 years ago suddenly everything go into light speed? First Amendment backed up by the Second Amendment, and a group of forefathers who just changed the world. One of our forefathers discovered electricity, for God's sake. One of our forefathers discovered electricity. Before that, it was thousands of years going, oh, big boom in sky. Oh, there's some light. Oh, what is that? Ben Franklin says, fly a kite. Let's find out what that is. Yeah, I know. Then we invented the internal combustion engine and the locomotive, and then we blue jeans and rock and roll, and you know, made European sports suck less, you know, like took their football, made it into kick-ass football, took their cricket, made it into kick-ass baseball, you know, and then invented basketball, and then, you know, became basically flew to the moon and played golf 50 years ago. Nobody else has landed on the moon from another country. Other than that, I mean, you know, complete failure. Honestly, I have no time for you haters. No time for you haters. You've done a nice job, though, making us feel bad about our country. I don't. No, sirree. No. Not one little bit. Not one little bit. Jim Jordan was, he's been on Fuego this week. He questioned the SPLC yesterday, and it was fantastic. Oh, my God, it was so good. And then he's talking to Act Blue. Act Blue is this fundraising arm of the Democrat Party, and they what they do is they'll, like, for instance, they'll take somebody's name, like an elderly person, and they will use their name and make thousands of donations to the Democrat Party under their name. They've got this on tape. This actually has happened. But it's much worse than that. It's really bad. And here is Jim Jordan yesterday talking to this Miss Wallace Jones, the head of Act Blue, and she is very tight-lipped about this organization benefiting the Democrat Party. I mean, we're talking like taking money from outside our country, other countries buying our elections.
7: Mr. Garcia, in his opening statement, said we're here because Republicans are playing politics.
5: Let's be clear.

0: We're here because Act Blue's legal counsel said Ms. Wallace-Jones lied to Congress.
1: Yeah. Listen to this.
0: Willfully and knowingly misled the Congress of the United States. That's why we're here. Oh, by the way, who was the legal counsel, Covington Burley? Who was her counsel? Dana Remus, not some Republican. She was former White House counsel for Joe Biden.
1: Yeah.
0: That's who said that.
1: Yeah.
0: That's why we're here. So I just have a couple questions for you.
1: Here, listen.
0: Ms. Wallace-Jones, just a couple. Your board chairman said Act Blue accepted up to 38 million contributions in 2024 that had the signs of foreign origin. How much fraud is too much fraud?
1: Listen.
2: On the advice of counsel, I respectfully decline to answer the question.
1: Wow.
2: Pursuant to my Fifth Amendment rights under the Constitution.
1: She's in a lot of
0: trouble. How many foreign contributions did Act Blue accept?
2: On the advice of counsel, I respectfully decline to answer the question. Pursuant to my Fifth Amendment rights under the Constitution.
0: How much money did Act Blue accept from Russia?
2: On the advice of counsel, I respectfully...
1: Oh, I love this. I love the feces hitting the fan. Here's some more of Jim Jordan.
0: Second, the documents the committee obtained did not square with Ms. Wallace-Jones' response to Congress. We had one Act Blue employee who, in an email, said, changes we have made over the last year have already meant we're accepting more fraud. So there was already some fraud.
1: Yeah.
0: They changed their standards, so they were accepting more fraud. Act Blue board member Kimberly Peeler Allen admitted up to, quote, $38 million in Act Blue contributions in 2024 had signs of a foreign origin.
1: Wow. That is amazing. That's your Democrat Party, though. That's your Democrat Party. I told you, you know, they can't win on the issues, and so they have to steal elections. They have to steal elections. They have to commit voter fraud. They have to do this with Act Blue, whatever. And of course, Democrat Terry Sewell said questioning Act Blue about all the fraud is what else? Racist.
3: Over and over again, Donald Trump's Department of Justice has harassed black women with bogus lawsuits.
1: That's absolute bullcrap. It's an absolute lie.
3: We should not forget the harassment of the Federal Reserve Board of Directors, Board of Governors, Lisa Cook. The harassment.
1: Yeah, it's because she was black. Okay.
3: Of the New York Attorney General Tish James, and their harassment.
1: Because she was in charge of a political indictment of Donald Trump.
3: Of our colleague, New Jersey Congresswoman LaMonica McGivern.
1: Yeah, but LaMonica McGivern attacked an ICE agent.
3: So it is not surprising that this Republican led committee is now attacked.
1: Oh, I get it, because the Act Blue for Miss Wallace Jones is black. I get it.
3: Act Blue and its CEO, Miss Wallace Jones.
1: Yeah, just because she's black. Wow. Anybody else kind of tired of hearing this nonsense? I'm kind of tired of it. Yeah. 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Again, text Rob to the number 989898 today for Birch Gold. They have my money. They should have your money. I trust them. You should trust them. There you go. You know it. Text Rob to 989898 for Birch Gold. Coming up, the Nitwit Ramen, the third place finisher last week in the mayoral race in L.A. She got a lot of votes, very popular with homeless people. They really love her politics for some reason, and they really came out to vote for her after the, I mean, they really came out to vote with her. We've got some interesting articles about who voted for her and why and all of that coming up. Don't go anywhere. 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

0: Israel, there'd be no Middle East, and they would have absolutely shot at us. So we'll see what happens. But we hit them hard yesterday, and we're going to hit them again hard today, in case you miss it, in case you don't turn on your television set. And we'll see what happens with the deal. We were really close to a deal, but they keep tapping us along. They keep playing us for suckers because, you know what? They dealt with some very stupid presidents. I have to say that. I'm embarrassed to say it.
1: Yeah, I got to tell you, the president has shown more wherewithal and patience than I would have had. And I'm hoping that the U.S. military will put Iran out of its misery, at least the IRCG. I was walking down the street here in Northern Virginia, and walked into a store the other day. It's a rug and art store. And I walk in, and I have never felt more welcome. Four people. Welcome, welcome. Please come in. Please come in. Welcome. I mean, it was crazy. And I said, this is my favorite store. And they all just laughed. And I look over and I see a big painting of the Shah of Iran. And then next to it is a painting of his son. And I said, free Iran. And they all went, yes, yes, yes. And shook my hand. And we had a great conversation, Iranian expats who were alive and lived there before the revolution and had to leave. And it was just joyous. And I said, I believe Iran's going to be free. And they say, we believe Iran is going to be free. And I do, too. And I think it's a real shame that the Democrat Party couldn't bring itself to even celebrate the possibility that Iran could be free. The women of Iran could not live with the fear of being beaten to death for showing their hair. For the first time, the people of Iran in 47 years could be free, and the Democrat Party couldn't even bring itself to celebrate it. That's how awful they are. And now they're not celebrating the 250th anniversary, the birthday of our country. It is really just remarkable. It's remarkable how bad they are. It's remarkable. I don't know if you knew this, but Zoran Mamdani threw a free watch party for Knicks fans in New York, and this is what happened. Yeah. Of course. Yeah, did you get a chance to see? It was pretty ugly. The NBA commissioner, I don't know if you saw this, that there were half of these, and I have a feeling there are a lot of paid operatives in the crowd there to boo Donald Trump. You know, I'm sure there are some New York haters there who hate Donald Trump, even though he was a fixture in Madison Square Garden, fixture in Washington, D.C., beloved figure in New York City for decades until he ran for president and became a Republican. That's just the way it was. He's New York all the way. He's New York proud all the way. Just not proud. But anyway, he was asked about the NBA commissioner being kind of left to center and the league kind of being left to center.
2: He talked a little bit about the NBA and about the game and the game's change. I said, it's gotten rougher, which is a good thing, not a bad thing. It's gotten rougher.
1: Wow, that's almost like masculinity or something. Democrats, did you hear that? That's masculinity. It's weird, right? I know. You guys are going to vote for James Tallarico, the opposite of that.
2: When you look at the way they guard people now, I don't remember them doing that 10 years ago. And he knows a lot about basketball, but it's good. It's good for the game.
3: It's a tougher game. The left wing stuff that they were getting criticized for?
2: Well, it's a little left wing. I think so. It tends to be a little bit left wing, but it's great entertainment.
1: Yeah, it's great entertainment. There you go. Yeah, he's, you know, sometimes he's real nice about to people he shouldn't be nice to. Stephen A. Smith is, for some reason, because I guess he's high profile, he's qualified to be the president. Dear God. I mean, honestly, please, give me a freaking break. He's, stay in your lane, Stephen. Talk about sports, because when you talk about politics, you sound like a moron. Anyway, he was on bloviating about Donald Trump being at the game, and he didn't like it.
4: Our president showed up in New York City last night. And needless to say, what I feared would happen ended up happening. The New York Knicks lost.
1: That's because San Antonio wanted to pull their rear ends out of the fire. And the NBA also didn't want the series to end so soon because, you know, money and stuff.
4: Honestly, I'm blaming.
1: I'm not saying anything about the game. It just the San Antonio Spurs, they came back. They had to. They had to save their butts. And the Democrat loves that.
4: Why am I blaming him, ladies and gentlemen? It's very, very
1: simple. I should say the NBA.
4: Because the president disrupted our mojo. I've said this on many occasions over the last 24 hours, and I'm saying it again. The man messed things up.
1: No.
3: ESPN commentator Stephen A. Smith, we're talking about running for president.
1: Yeah, here's Donald Trump being asked about Stephen A. Smith possibly running for president, which is laughable.
3: He said he would blame you if the Knicks lost the game. How do you respond to that?
2: I think he's a nice guy. But you need a certain aptitude to run for president. You need a high IQ. I'm not sure that Stephen has that.
1: Yeah, there you go. He has no qualifications to be the president. Kamala Harris didn't have any qualifications to be the president. Donald Trump is a chief executive. That's why he's such a great chief executive. And he wrote a book called The Art of the Deal. He's an amazing man. Here is a little montage of Stephen A. and then Jesse Waters and Whoopi Goldberg. Whoopi Goldberg. Whoopi. I call her Whoopi Goldberg. Anyway, Whoopi Goldberg. What the hell did that come? Whoopi Goldberg. She's defending Trump.
4: I could say I'd put my IQ up against yours any day of the week. I could go one better. I could ask you why you've been running from me the last year since I wanted to talk to you.
1: You're a bug. You're a bug compared to Donald Trump.
4: But ask you to debate me since you think you that dude. Okay.
1: He would destroy you.
4: Okay. We can go a myriad of ways with all of this.
1: Oh, my God.
5: And in a shocking turn of events,
1: listen,
5: Whoopi Goldberg sided with
6: Trump and Mayor Mamdani.
1: What?
6: Are Knicks fans and have been. They're New Yorkers.
7: I think anybody who is a Knicks fan should be there. You're on the right as a Knicks fan. I don't care who you are. I don't have to like you.
1: Yeah, and you know, it's never been a problem for a president to attend a game like this. It's always been an honor, but everybody's just b-wording and whining. They never scream and caterwaul and bullcrap when Barack Obama showed up. They never did the same thing with Joe Biden. They just didn't even notice him. It is just so utterly, utterly ridiculous. And honestly, Stephen A. Smith, you're never going to be the president. I mean, I don't know why people just float this, because the Democrat Party is so desperate. They just think that somebody who gets seen by a few people should run for president. He's not. He has no qualifications to be the president of the United States. He has no acumen for it. He has no life experience for it. None of that. It's ridiculous, the thought of it. He's a sports talk show host. That's it. It's just kind of dumb. This is kind of interesting. In L.A., and I'm not alleging that there was voter fraud. I'll just let Fox tell you about a woman who was collecting signatures and paying homeless people and has pleaded guilty.
8: We are learning more about the professional signature collector who agreed to plead guilty to paying homeless people to register to vote in Los Angeles. Brenda Lee Brown Armstrong admitted she used to pay people on Skid Row $2 or $3 to sign ballot initiative petitions and gave homeless people her address to use so they could register to vote.
1: Wow.
9: Because you haven't registered, I need to register you so I can get paid, too. I'm paying you guys. I need to get paid.
8: Armstrong got paid for every signature she got, and the DOJ says this case is just the tip of the iceberg.
10: Yeah. This case is important because it shows how easy it is under California law to corrupt the state's voter rolls and thereby corrupt the state and federal elections administered by the state.
11: So now the question is how widespread. Those in power would like to say, well, of course there's some fraud, but it's not widespread. The truth is, and I can tell you, having been up there, they have no idea. They have no idea how spread the fraud is because they do nothing to detect it, prevent it, or to prosecute it.
1: Yeah. Now, you know that Spencer Pratt has been pushed out of the top two candidates for mayor. There's some new information coming out about people who voted for Nitya Raman. I'm going to share the information. I'm not making an accusation of voter fraud. I'm just saying they got some new information on who's voting for, and that's going to come up next. Let's take a break and come back. This is the Rob Carson Show. Hey guys, it's Rob Carson with another great deal from Birch Gold. 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

0: is not an EV. And it never will be. Come on. You want to hear something kind of funny? I've never had a toy. I've never had a sports car or a convertible or anything like that. I bought my wife one and did not save our marriage, unfortunately. But anyway, that's it. I've always had a fascination with a 1994 300ZX from Nissan. I've always just loved that car because I remember I was poor. I was making $18,500 a year right out of college. And my boss at the radio station got a Nissan 300Z. And I was kind of looking at one on Facebook the other day. It is really cheap, by the way. I mean, like, really cheap. So looking and thinking about it, I don't know, thinking about it. They're pretty good cars. I just always liked it. I always wanted a 63 Continental convertible, but nah, I don't think so. Not anymore. Here is Dr. Stephen Turley with an observation about L.A. mayoral elections.
1: Actually, you know, we've seen this before. What? Back in the 2022 L.A. mayor's race, yeah. Conservative businessman Rick Caruso led Karen Bass on election night.
0: Gotcha.
1: He was actually winning.
0: Yeah.
1: And then the late mail-in ballots started coming in.
0: Weird.
1: Day after day, batch after batch, all breaking overwhelmingly in one direction, and that's, of course, for Karen Bass. So by the time the race was over, a race Caruso appeared to be winning, by the time it flipped completely and he ended up losing by over 10 points, again, in a race that he was leading election night.
0: Yeah, kind of weird. It kind of happened. I'm, of course, not alleging election fraud. I would never do that. I would never do that, but here's James O'Keefe out talking to homeless people.
2: Fraudulent petitioners on Skid Row are now paying the homeless to forge names, forge addresses, and forge signatures of registered voters.
0: What?
3: So do you want to sign?
0: Really?
3: The first one.
4: I'm Joseph Albright. Okay.
3: Where's my name?
4: Joseph.
0: Oh, that's crazy.
4: Albright. Teresa.
3: No, I'm going to give you an address to write.
5: Oh, okay.
3: Direction.
5: Okay, yeah.
2: Quickly becoming a widespread scheme that can be found on almost every street corner in downtown Los Angeles.
0: That is weird. That is just weird how that happens. And there's this. Bombshell photo unveils damning Nitya Ramen link with homeless voters as fury erupts over L.A. ballot count. Again, I'm not saying that voter fraud exists. I would never, ever say that. I'm just reading the story here in front of me because I think it's rather curious. Thousands of homeless voters were registered to vote at L.A. shelters despite not many living there. Yeah. As Spencer Pratt was eliminated by Nitya Nitwit Ramen Noodle in the mayoral race on Monday night, it can be revealed that a one-drop center received $600,000 from the socialist candidate and had 185 registered voters at the address but offers no accommodations. That is nobody. It's almost like a leering center. It is. A review of records shows 7,600 voters tied to homeless shelter and service providers. Among them was the St. Joseph Center in Venice, a homeless services drop-in center. With 185 registered voters tied to the address, the organization received a $600,000 taxpayer-funded grant awarded by Ramen while she chaired the city council's housing and homelessness committee. Last week, the Post contacted her committee. Yes, from the New York Post. Her campaign and a center seeking comment regarding the relationship between the councilwoman and an organization, but has not heard back. Martin Rowe, a homeless man living in Venice, California, says he was registered to vote during an outreach effort outside of Ralph's grocery store. They asked all the questions. You got the paper. The largest concentration of homeless voters was at the Midnight Mission on Skid Row, whose voting records showed 1,160 registrants, but the website show it only has beds for 84 men and 36 women. Man, there's a hell of bump kids. Those bump kids makes me like 50 people on those bump kids. My God. One homeless man on Skid Row, Norman, said he witnessed voter registration efforts in the area for years, claims he had previously been paid to help sign up voters and that cigarettes were offered to some people during the drives. It was a big push. I'm just reading from Norman. This is Norman here. It was in the New York Post, by the way. If you have any complaints, talk to them. It was a big push to get certain area of town registered to vote. Norman declined to give a last name, among other things. Post found that 80 registered voters across four behavioral health and addiction treatment facilities, the Corner of Hope Mental Health Service Center, Volunteers of America Alcohol Services, Los Angeles Centers for Alcohol and Drug Abuse, and Homeless Healthcare Los Angeles. The post also identified 313 registered voters tied to an address associated with the L.A. Los Angeles Social Services facilities. So, you know, that's kind of interesting. She got a lot of homeless votes, apparently. A lot of homeless people voting for Nitya Ramen, so there you go. Skid Row homeless claim they've been paid to vote for by Bass and Rama. This is just another article from the New York Post here. Series of shocking videos show homeless residents on Los Angeles Skid Row claiming they were paid to vote for Karen Bass and Nitya Ramen. I've got the hidden camera video. Do you want to hear the hidden camera video? Let me find the hidden camera video. Hold on 1 second. It's right here somewhere. Skid Row. Here it is. Here's the video talking to a homeless person on the street. This is just the homeless person talking.
6: 39 years old.
7: We live in Skid Row.
6: Hello, that's good, bro.
7: And then would they come down here and try and pay you to vote?
6: Yes.
7: On a ballot?
6: Yes.
7: How much they pay you?
6: $5.
7: $5? And they said here, come and vote for these candidates?
6: Yes, sir.
7: They told you who to vote for?
6: Yeah.
7: Oh. They told you to vote for Karen Bass or Nitya Ramen?
6: Karen Bass.
7: So you vote for Karen Bass?
6: Yeah.
7: For $5? And they doing this for a lot of people?
6: Yes.
7: How often do they come down here?
6: Probably like 3 times a week.
7: 3 times a week?
6: Yeah.
7: You get the ballots?
6: Yep.
7: Wow, to vote for Karen Bass?
6: Karen Bass.
8: For whoever else?
0: There you go. That's again, I'm just quoting from the New York Post and James O'Keefe and a few others. Oh, and Fox News as well. So I wouldn't want to make any assumptions about, whatever. Let's take a break and come back. This is the Rob Carson Show.
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0: Texas jury found 19-year-old Carmelo Anthony guilty of murdering 17-year-old Austin Metcalf in April of 2025 during a high school track meet in Frisco, Texas. He was just sentenced to 35 years in prison. And to lay this all out for you, due to the rain, there was bad weather. The track events were delayed that day, and Anthony, a Centennial High School student, sought shelter under a Memorial High School tent. Moments later, an argument broke out, and Anthony was asked repeatedly to leave that tent. One witness claimed Anthony responded by calling the group a name before he reached into his backpack saying, quote, touch me and see what happens, end quote. After some shoving, Anthony pulled out a pocket knife and stabbed Metcalf in the chest, piercing his heart. Prosecutors argued that the killing was a provoked and unjustified murder. They called 21 witnesses. The defense argued it was self-defense. Carmelo Anthony did not testify in his own defense.
1: Yeah, he's going to jail. He can get eligible for a parole after half of his sentence, which is ridiculous. I haven't talked a lot about the case. He was facing 99 years in prison. He took a young life. He ruined a young man's life, ruined a family. It's just sickening, just thoroughly sickening. Austin Metcalf's father unloaded on Carmelo Anthony. We were robbed. Don't look down. All of these things. I said from day one, this was never about race. Please don't politicize it. But what did you choose to do? Both. It's about right and wrong. We're all humans. We bleed the same color, is what his dad said. This is just, and Carmelo Anthony threw his life away. He threw his life away. It's gone. It's gone. You failed your parents, you failed yourself, you failed society, you don't belong in this community, he said. You're going to prison. You can't even look at me in the eyes right now, but you can stab my effing son in the heart. Outside, there were Black Panthers who are misguided and broken, just like Black Lives Matter. We got to tell our kids the truth that this is a racist-ass country. Shut up. We got to tell them the truth, one of them said. Nobody want to hear about what we do to each other. We talking about what they doing to us. White folks kill white folks. Mexicans kill Mexicans. We ain't trying to hear no cool S today. Go open up them white folks with that. This is a racist-ass guy. Shut up. You're a loser who belongs to a dated organization that is, just in the past, just like the National Association for the Advancement of Colored People. What a joke. You're corrupt. We've moved beyond you. Honestly, you're pathetic. You're a 65-year-old organization. It's no longer. Retire, for God's sake. It is a tragedy all around, but Carmelo Anthony deserves to go to jail for a very long time as punishment for killing a young man. I hate the end of the show on that, but I wanted to get that in today. I'm going to be off tomorrow going to Gettysburg with a bunch of you guys, a bunch of my listeners and viewers. So I'll see you on Friday. God bless you, America's founded. Donald Trump, he's doing a great job making America great again, our soldiers. And until Friday, whatever you do, don't catch the stupid. I love you guys. Have a good one. See ya.

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4: Excited.
3: Yes, we have Kate calling in from Redmond.
4: Morning, Kate.
3: Hi, Kate.
5: Good morning. Thank you for taking my call. I love the program, and I learn a lot every Saturday.
4: As do we all.
3: Yes.
5: I think that's wonderful. We're all still learning. You had a previous caller who had some questions that pertain to mine, but I have additional. I'm currently getting eye injections for macular degeneration, and my left eye had a hemorrhage, so I don't see out of my left eye in the central vision. So I'm totally dependent on my right eye.
4: How long ago was the hemorrhage?
5: I think about 10 years. It just happened all of a sudden. And
4: yes.
5: It's gone. And I don't know if nobody's ever said whether that's treatable or not. I just assume it destroyed my vision because I have only peripheral vision in that eye.
4: Yes.
5: So, two questions, really.
4: Go.
5: Is there any treatment other than injections for macular degeneration? Because I'm scared to death that I'm going to totally lose the eyesight in my right eye. It's now distorted, and it's to the point where I'm imbalanced when I'm walking.
4: Can you tell me what drug they are injecting?
5: It
4: helps me a little bit, but it's not necessary to answer.
5: Pardon me?
4: Do you know what drug they're injecting?
5: Yeah, it's Eylea, EYE.
4: Very good. Got it.
5: HD.
4: I know it well.
5: Is that a good one?
4: It's a good one. Yeah.
5: Okay.
4: But what that means to me is for the first level drug to try, it's a second level, which, you know, not that there are necessarily levels, but it's certainly not the first drug, which means that yours is a little more advanced, and the fact that you've lost vision in the other eye. So now the last question, how often are you getting the injections?
5: I've had every 4 weeks for three injections, and now the next one will be 8 weeks.
4: That's great.
5: He said it's holding its own, but my feeling is that it's going downhill a little bit more because, like, if I look at somebody's face, the right side of their face is distorted or, you know, straight lines.
4: So I can encourage you to use the A-res vitamins again. That's one of the few things that you can do is the vitamin supplementation.
5: Even at this point.
4: I'm sorry?
5: That would help even at this point with the degeneration?
4: Well, is it going to bring anything back? No. But what we're looking at is what can we do whole picture to decrease the chance or the rate of progression, maybe stop it. We're not going to reverse it. You know, the whole point of ILEA, given every 4 weeks, means they're working. That's the closest you can take those injections. So it says that there probably was some fluid that they were trying to reverse. That means that they've probably, if they're extending it beyond 4 weeks, now we're talking about what's the least amount we can inject that medication in your eye and maintain. If they're doing it every 4 weeks, they're usually trying to reverse some of the damage. If they're extending, that means we've gotten it to the best we think we can get it, and now we're trying to maintain it with the least amount of drug possible. Are there other treatments? Sure, you can do laser, but the problem is that laser works by killing off the very blood vessels that are surrounded by the vision you want to maintain. So while the laser is effective in killing off the abnormal blood vessels, it also takes the vision with us. So by far, the injections are the most effective preservation of sight possible. There's now over 90% of the injections done for macular degeneration are like yours in the good eye. Is to maintain maintain what you have, or to try and improve some of that distortion. There is now a drug to treat the other eye, but it doesn't improve the vision. It just keeps it from getting even worse. So that's a little controversial whether that's worthwhile.
5: You mean the eye that had the hemorrhage in it, that eye?
4: Yes, because it can get worse, right?
5: But
4: I think, you know, clearly the attention to your good eye is exactly what you want to maintain. And as you're going from 4 weeks to 8 weeks, you want to maybe once a week or so check that grid. You have, I'm sure, what's called an Amsler grid at home, right?
5: Oh, yeah. Right.
4: So with your best reading vision, your bifocal or whatever it takes, or take off your glasses if you're nearsighted, and consistent, well lit, take a look at that card. And what you want to do is take a pen or a pencil and draw the areas that are distorted so that you can compare it from week to week. If that's increasing, then you give them a call and say, you know, I think it's getting worse. Can I come in early? And if it's maintaining, keep to the 8 weeks.
5: Okay.
4: Does that make sense?
5: Oh, yeah, absolutely. I did, just as a side note, I was reading online the other day that in England, they've actually done surgeries and reversed macular degeneration. It's, you know, it's experimental, but have you heard of that?
4: Well, let's be clear. It's not exciting, and there's nothing that England is doing that we are not. If they are reversing macular degeneration, first of all, I would not say they're reversing it. They've probably taken some people who have vision like your blinded eye, and it's not blinded. For those who are listening, macular degeneration doesn't totally blind you. It knocks out the center vision, and that's doubtless where your hemorrhage was, because that's the weakest part for that degeneration. But you typically still have peripheral vision.
5: Yes.
4: So if I want to look at the clock, I can still see the clock with advanced macular degeneration, but I can't look toward the clock. I have to look to the side, because you still have peripheral, but the macula is that central vision. So typically, worst macular degeneration doesn't cause blindness, but it functionally is so impairing that you can't read, you can't drive. All of those things are probably true. But you can still see periphery. So if you want to protect that periphery, that's what I'm talking about for your more advanced eye. And those are the patients that they've been looking at multiple ways. Stem cell implantation. The problem is not just getting retina cells to grow there. The problem is rewiring them into the brain. right?
5: Mm-hmm. Yeah.
4: So they've had better better success trying putting photo cell, which is to say chips, in the retina or otherwise allowing imaging and then hooking that into the brain either directly or indirectly. So there's a lot of experimentation on how we can get this to work. But the challenge here, we were talking about Fuchs dystrophy earlier. If you get those cells mm-hmm. to work, the cornea is clear, you're good.
3: Mm.
4: The problem here is you get stem cells to work, but they're not talking to the brain. Because it's not just active retina cells. It's retina cells that can communicate in such an extreme. There are millions of nerve fibers that have to be precisely organized for the input from those cells to give you vision. And colored vision at that, because the macula is the that part of the eye responsible for your sharpest and all of your color vision.
5: Mm-hmm. Okay, so the main thing is just continue with the eye vitamins and the injections and hope for the best, right?
4: Yes, ma'am.
6: Yeah.
4: But more than just hope, keep monitoring that good eye.
6: And record
5: yeah.
6: it
5: yeah.
6: so you can actually look back week to week to week so that you can advise your doctor what's working, what's getting better, what's getting worse. Because that'll right. help your doctor give you the best care.
5: Okay, great. Well, thank you. That answered a lot of my questions. I appreciate it.
3: Oh, thank
4: my
3: you
4: pleasure.
3: For the call, Kate.
4: Thank you.
3: All right. We're going to get Bonnie's question. Then we'll go to break and come back and talk about it. Hi, Bonnie from
4: Morning, Bonnie.
3: Edmonds.
6: Hello, Bonnie.
7: Hello, Bonnie. Hello. You all do wonderful work. I appreciate you so much all through the years here. Okay. My question is, first of all, I would like to make a comment to Dr. Mixon about the Think Factor, and then want to thank Dr. Umat for healing my nosebleed. I guess I could start with that because that's a short one. I called in a couple weeks ago, and I had this terrible, terrible nosebleed. And I was putting dry cotton in there, and it would stop it. I'd hold my nose, and then Dr. Umat said, oh, no, you want that moistened. And so I moistened it, held my nose, and the nosebleed went away after an hour or
3: wonderful.
7: So.
6: Good.
7: And I appreciated it so much because at the same time I was taking this medication for cancer on my face through naturopath, and my face was beet red and burning at the same time. And so I was kind of, in a tizzy.
3: Aww.
7: Yeah, and you helped me because I couldn't drive to the doc to what do you call it a walk-in clinic, and for the nosebleed, and so I just appreciated you doing that for me over the radio, Dr. Umat.
8: Aw, you're so
3: Aww.
8: Lucky. I'm glad it helped.
7: Yeah. Okay, and then Dr. Mixon, you
6: yes.
7: I was on your Think Factor. Study, and then I called in to tell you a week after the study was over and my pills were gone, I started noticing I was having memory problem. And you made the comment, well, why wouldn't somebody just keep using it? Well,
6: yes.
7: Because I had skin cancer and other doctor responsibilities, I couldn't get any, but I can tell you the rest of that after
8: the break.
6: Yeah,
3: I like
6: we
3: that.
6: We're going to take our break. We'll be right back.
3: Ooh, wait, okay. there's okay. more. Don't. She'll tell us.
6: Okay.
3: All right, Bonnie.
6: Be back in 2 minutes.
7: Thank
3: Bonnie, you hang on the line, and Mary, you stay there. And Barbara, doctors, you were wanting some female callers. Have we got the female callers
6: All
3: for
6: right.
3: you?
6: Yeah,
8: you
3: we'll
8: go.
3: Take a quick break, and we'll be back with more Leading Edge Medicine after this.
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3: And we're back.
4: I think so. Dr.
3: Mixon came in this morning not feeling so good, and his wife gave him tea, and we're noticing you're a little perkier.
6: Yeah, it's, and I have no idea what it is I'm drinking.
3: Okay, you just said yes here.
6: I told her that I was going to stop on the way to the studio this morning and get some cough medicine, and she said, no, I have a special Chinese tea for that. And I looked at this package and, you know, there's nothing in English. It's all in, you know, sticks and huts. And I said, I can't read this. And she said, well, it's just.
4: Trust us.
6: It's a bunch of Chinese herbs and stuff. And I said, honey, I have no idea what that stuff is that you're wanting me to drink. And she said, just do it. And I learned many years ago, after almost 22 years of marriage now, yes, dear, yes, is dear. The best thing I can say.
4: Exactly.
8: Very good.
4: So,
6: that's right. And so I have been swilling this hot Chinese, not terribly wonderful tasting tea, but I'm not coughing nearly as much
3: that's
6: as I
3: right.
6: was. I'm feeling perkier. I don't know what the hell I've been taking all morning, but whatever it is.
4: You sound better.
6: It
3: yes,
6: seems
3: you do.
6: To be working.
4: I think you're right.
3: Yeah. Cough factor. Yeah, I see it coming in 2027.
6: Yeah, we have to just get it past the FDA and maybe some sort of, you know, for all we know, it is extracts of Demodex mites.
4: Right.
8: Yes, eye mites. Oh, boy. We're talking with Bonnie.
4: She probably has a Chinese cure for that as well.
6: I would not be surprised. Anyway.
8: All right, Bonnie.
6: You know, it's kind of funny. Her father is a doctor in China.
8: Uh-huh.
6: Who is a Western doctor in China, has no respect for traditional Chinese.
4: No.
6: Yes.
8: Interesting.
6: So he calls that garbage. But my wife gets it for me, and I don't know, seems to work.
8: Okay.
6: So I say thank you, dear, and I swallow whatever she gives me.
8: There you go. Good husband. All right, Bonnie, you had some more questions.
7: Yeah. I was going to say, Dr. Mixon, those Chinese doctors and medicines go way beyond centuries, 2,000 years ago.
6: I do understand.
7: So they know what they're doing.
6: Yep. However, on the other hand, I point out that the average lifespan in China is in the mid-60s, so we live about 10 years longer than they do.
7: Ah. Oh, you could one-up me every time.
4: And beat the tea.
8: There you go.
6: Yeah. Well, you know, mostly it's because everybody smokes, and the air stinks.
7: Oh, yeah.
6: And the government, of course, is an incredible polluter, and so the Chinese are afraid of their own food and production. because it's so contaminated. So every time the government wants to clean something up, don't believe them. Government's the worst polluters on planet Earth.
7: Yes, I understand that. Okay, back to the same factor. Okay. So I got through with the study, and I noticed that that week after that I wasn't doing so well. I could remember why I went into the other room. And during the study, I was fine. So the reason I didn't keep up on the order is because with the

0: actually noticed the difference 2 days later, that I could remember why I went in the other room again.
1: Okay.
0: And so I just wanted to let you know I wasn't procrastinating. Okay.
1: All right. Yeah.
2: No, unsolicited testimony.
1: That's right. But, you know, the fact is that I take it every day.
0: Yeah, I do too.
1: And I take three a day instead of the two. And that's because I'm old enough that I need all the help I can get, you know, so, but yes.
0: I think two for me is good.
1: Okay. Well, and the trick is, you know, when I designed the studies that I based it on, experimented with anything from 500 to 1,000 milligrams a day. And so I put it so that two pills a day is equal to 500. And because I'm trying to get it to as many people as I can, and that was the lowest dose that showed that most people got improvement. But the 1,000 milligrams a day, of course, doubles the cost. And so, you know, so I didn't want to go to there. I wanted to keep it as cheap as I could and still help most folks. On the other hand, since I make my living with my brain, and if I'm going to err, I want to err on the side of safety. You know, personally, I take three a day, and so that would be, you know, what, three bottles every 3 months.
3: So, but does that improve the benefit, though?
1: Yeah, it seems to. Certainly, the second component, the zeaxanthin, lutein zeaxanthin combination, that builds up over the course of 5 to 6 months.
3: Mm-hmm.
1: So you get results from the acetylcholine fairly fast.
3: Right.
1: But then the second component slowly kicks in over the next 6 months. So I said, okay, the only downside is really you'll kick in faster, perhaps, by just raising the dose of lutein zeaxanthin by 50%.
2: So those two are neuroactive in the eye as well.
3: They are.
1: Yes, they
2: because
1: are.
2: That's part of the ARED we've been talking about, macular degeneration.
3: Yes.
2: That is known to be a supplement. Lutein is a major component of the central macula, and supplementation is part of the ARED study that showed efficacy in decreasing the risk of degeneration of that neural tissue.
1: Yeah. And that was the original thing, actually, that got me thinking, was I saw the studies on lutein zeaxanthin on the retina.
2: Yeah,
1: and,
2: exactly.
1: And so I said, okay, this is a nerve complex. So then I started looking into the literature on the central nervous system, which is what the retina feeds directly into.
2: Of course.
1: And it turns out that it takes longer, but that if you take enough of it long enough, it helps the central brain function better, too.
2: Fantastic.
1: So,
4: All right.
0: Okay.
2: That makes sense.
0: So jumping back to the skin cancer real quickly, I took the Gallery test, but unbeknownst to a lot of people, it doesn't detect skin cancer. And
1: that's right.
0: So I had no cancer with the Gallery test, but I came up with skin cancer. So just for your listeners to know that, it's a good point. Okay, so now I can address Dr. Gilbert.
2: Oh, my.
0: Dr. Gilbert.
2: She saved me till last.
1: Must be the good part.
0: Right. Well, I'm calling because my eyelids, I need to come in. Is it the Dupuytren I get where you scrape my eyelid glands?
2: Yes.
0: And I've been using the Retain, and I'm using it almost every night. And boy, it takes a half a day for it to get unblurry the next day. And I heard somebody that called into you that there's another type of eye drop that you can use. Is there?
2: So the reason for the ointment at bedtime, Bonnie, specifically, and let me start for those who are listening, save you the copay. If you're waking up with your eyes irritated, the most common reason, 65-70%, depending on what study, of older adults, you sleep with your eyes cracked open. And I find this even in much younger patients. But as
0: you told me I did.
2: Right.
0: Yeah.
2: And there are, I do some exams that most folks don't, and that's one of the things I look for. But if I can, when I test the surface, I look for subtle changes on the surface at the level of the lower eyelid. And that's where that

0: shows up if you've been sleeping part of the night with just a little air getting to the eye. And the characteristic symptom is your eyes are a little uncomfortable as you're opening your eyes on the pillow when you first wake up. Because otherwise, yeah. if that area is closed, that's when the eye does its healing, its restoration. That should be your most comfortable when you wake up. If yeah. not, yeah. then we got to figure out why. But there are a couple of ways to protect that area overnight. Way number one, if there's a gap forming, you put a tiny bit mm-hmm. of ointment. Drops won't work. Anything water-based is going to evaporate. Gel mm-hmm. won't work. It's water-based. Ointment will stick around all night. The disadvantage is you wake up with your vision blurry. Yes. So the way to deal with that is you immediately do some heat. Heat melts
1: heat
0: that.
1: Compress.
0: Right. Do the hot compress, hot as you comfortably can. That'll melt that, liquefy the petroleum product. And or put a drop of artificial tears because that drop can wash away any residual. So that'll get your vision back faster. That said, there are a couple of products, sleep masks, that are designed to create a moisture chamber around the eye mm-hmm. so you don't have to put the ointment in. Mm-hmm. In which case, just doing that may give you all the protection because it keeps moisture around the eye. So as it relaxes open, air can the air that gets to it is not the circulating air in the room, whether or not you got the heat or the fan on, but it is rather the moisture that surrounds. And people who use that technology, simple as it is, that's not just any old sleep mask. There are specific sleep masks designed. We have some in stock. One is called an Eye Seal, S-E-A-L, if you're going to try and look it up. But if you sleep with that, it creates a moisture chamber around the eye so air can't get to it. There's a third way that I want to mention, and those are really the three ways. What caused the problem? That gap in the lower lid. Why does that happen? I don't like the word sag, but let's just say the lower lid laxity is allowing that lid not to close 100% the way it did when you were 12 and 22 and et cetera. So there is a non-invasive technology that stimulates those muscles and has shown the ability to improve lid closure by about 70%. So this is relatively new, but it's not invasive. It helps to normalize, move that lid off. There are some cosmetic benefits as we kind of tighten that without doing any surgery. But the functional improvement is we decrease that gap that is forming because of the relative laxity of those lower lids. So either change how you do the heat to clean it up in the morning, switch to one of those moisture masks, or let us fix your eyelid.
2: There you go.
0: How do you like that?
2: That's good.
1: Okay, I hear the music coming on. I have one more comment for Dr. Gilbert. Can I stay on the line?
2: We do have to go, Bonnie, and I've got four more callers all waiting to get in.
1: Well, I want to tell Dr. Gilbert that the double vision glasses are working great.
2: Wonderful.
1: And Lynette, you're doing a great job.
0: Thank you so much. Okay. I think she loves all of us.
2: I think she does, too. Thank you so much for that, Bonnie. We will be back with more Leading Edge Medicine after this.
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9: Wow.
2: Oh, my God. Oh, and we are back. Question, Dr. Gilbert, about eye mites. Have somebody here that says they're doing the warm compresses to the eyes. They're doing all the things for the eyes and the eye mites. And they're like, is there anything else besides the spray for the mites twice a day, fish oil, hot compresses?
10: Dry compresses for eye mites?
2: Yeah. Hot compresses.
9: So let's talk about...
10: I thought they would grow.
9: So first of all, what is Demodex? So it is a form of blepharitis that is diagnosed under the microscope. You won't know that you have it unless someone has looked under the microscope to see. These are little mites. They are parasites, microscopic parasites that live in the thick secretions right at the base of the eyelashes. There are some characteristic findings under the microscope, but typically if your eyes are red, irritated, scratchy, this can be a common, either a component of your eye irritation, or it can be the singular cause. The most effective treatment by a huge margin, definitive, is there's a relatively new drug called Xdemvy. Now, the fact that they can afford to do, amusing animations on TV tells you that there's a lot of money to be made in this new drug, right? Doesn't that tell you the answer to your question? I think we talked earlier about, the such advertising. But the whole point of that is that it is quite effective and cidal. It kills them, right? Yay. 6-week course, 2 drops a day. The only problem is it is not well covered by all insurance.
2: Ah.
9: So the reason to ask the question, what else can we do to kill it? Well, there are a lot of things that repress it. There are some treatments. IPL kills them off. right? We talked about IPL early, right? Earlier.
2: Intense
9: IPL
2: pulse
9: kills them
2: rate.
9: Off.
2: Okay.
9: Hypochlorous acid is sounds terrible, but it's a good antibacterial, and it suppresses it. Keeping the eyes clean, hot compresses with a little bit of massage. Tea tree oil, but be careful. You don't want to just pick up any old tea tree oil and put it on your eye. There are eye preparations with tea tree oil in it that are over the counter. All of those suppress it. But if we don't want to kill the buggers, then the new drug called XDEMVY, X-D-E-M-V-Y, and it's twice a day, very low risk. But the problem is it can be $1,000 for a six-week wow. course for this little bottle.
10: Expensive.
2: Wow. And
9: or more.
10: Or
2: would
10: more.
2: Medicare cover that? No. Yeah.
9: Medicare is not helpful in such drugs.
2: Okay.
9: But commercial plans can't maybe know better. So we work very hard to try and find it and you know, interesting footnote, ivermectin is not as effective as, but you can do cream.
4: But a lot cheaper.
9: Yeah. Yes, a lot cheaper. Okay. It's a bit less agreeable to the surface of the eye. So there's nothing that comes close to the efficacy, convenience, comfort of doing the XDEMVY.
2: Okay, so
9: but the question is
2: the most,
9: does your insurance
2: best.
9: Cover it? Yeah. The other question that most people listening, do you got it? You know, I think if your eyes are irritated, if you look up Demodex, D-E-M-O-D-E-X, and look at it, and, you know, perhaps even more entertaining than looking at the images, look at the videos. Because they'll actually show the mites that are crawling around in there. It's very motivating to get it fixed.
10: I'm not.
4: You're making my eyes itch.
9: Don't put your hands up there, Jerry.
10: I'm not motivated.
2: There we go. Okay. Thank you for that, Dr. Gilbert. We'll just keep grabbing the calls here. We have our next caller on the line. Hi, and good morning. Is this, let's see, I think this might be Mary.
4: Hello, Mary.
11: Good morning, Mary. Everyone.
10: Hello, Mary.
11: Mary from Auburn. Hello. Okay, so if you, I have a question for Dr. Mixon, and then I have a quick question for Dr. Gilbert. So we'll start with Dr. Mixon.
4: Right.
11: A few weeks ago, Dr. Mixon, you referenced three supplements to improve your health. I believe it was creatine, NMN, and the CoQ10. Is that correct?
4: Mm-hmm.
11: The creatine, I've seen like at Costco, there's only one brand there. I don't know if that's any good. How would I know what to look for in the creatine? I mean, how would I know that it's a good creatine to be taking?
4: Well, creatine monohydrate is a simple chemical. So if it's creatine monohydrate, it's creatine monohydrate.
11: Yeah.
4: Some people sell and make a big profit, and some people sell it and make a small profit. But, it just is what it is. So you don't want to say 50% or something, but if that's 100% creatine monohydrate, you got the real stuff.
10: And, I've been hearing that there are definitely powders, but also capsules and gummies. Now, I don't know about the quality of the gummies and the capsules, but the powder makes sense to me. You can read it's all that's in it, and you just take 5 grams or 2.5 or whatever your dose is, and you get going.
4: Yeah, so that one's pretty simple. Downside of that is your regular doctor is going to run your standard annual kidney studies. And if you're on creatine, he's going to think you have kidney failure. Because creatine raises the level of creatinine. And creatinine clearance is based on something they use to calculate your glomerular filtration rate. Okay? So what will happen is, when you take creatine, creatinine rises, and if doctors are doing the standard kidney study, they're going to say, oh my God, your kidneys are failing. No, they're not. They're just doing the wrong test.
11: Yeah.
4: Okay, you can't do that test. You need to do this cystatin C to measure your kidney function. Okay, so Always remember that. Tell your doc, I want a cystatin C on my annual exam.
10: And as a good measure, you should have a general baseline kidney function test anyways, a $10 study. You should know before you start where you're at. If there's a problem, have them measure the cystatin C level.
4: That's right. The NMN, nicotinamide mononucleotide, is probably the most effective way to kick your mitochondria into high gear. It increases the production of ATP and ADP in your mitochondria, which is the energy to keep every cell in your body perking along and functional. So that's why I use that one as one of the basic things that everybody ought to be on.
11: And then, where do you purchase that from you guys?
4: No, we don't make it. Oh, I've talked to people about making it for our patients because I could probably get it for our patients cheaper.
10: Yeah, we should.
4: But we don't thus far. You just go on, Amazon
10: and any brand
4: and buy it.
10: Yeah.
11: And once more, NMN, right?
10: Nancy, Mary, Nancy, NMN.
4: That's right.
11: Okay. Perfect. Okay.
4: And. See, what was the third one you were?
10: Coenzyme Q10.
4: Yeah.
10: Or ubiquinol.
4: Yeah. Ubiquinone, coenzyme Q10, several different names for it. And this is an enzyme that is necessary for mitochondrial function. And especially in people that are older and or are on a statin for their cholesterol, it dramatically lowers the amount of coenzyme Q10 that is necessary for energy production in your cells. And it's a big part of why many older people that are on statins find that they're getting fuzzy thinking or memory problems or muscle weakness, balance issues. So you have to have enough CoQ10 to help the mitochondria function. So that's really, if I could only pick three, those would be the basic three I would start on for supplements.
10: But also, you know, vitamin D and fish oil are high up on that list.
4: Yeah. I mean, if I go through the list of things that I personally take, you know, we're up around 20-some things a day.
11: I'm taking that now. I get it from Costco. Is that fine? Or is there a certain one I have to look for?
4: Yeah. The question is, how many milligrams a day are you using? And most people are needing 200 to 300 milligrams a day. And if you're on CoQ10, you may need 600 or 800 milligrams a day. So, yeah, it all depends on what you're doing.
2: There we go. And you hear the music, so we have to sneak away for just a moment, okay? Thank you, Mary. We will be back with a couple more callers before the end of the show. 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
2: And welcome back. I'm Lynette here with Dr. Jerry Mixon, Dr. Samira Umat, and we also have our eye specialist, Dr. Michael Gilbert from Northwest Vision Institute.
4: The eyes have it.
2: The eyes have it today. Lots of eye questions, which is wonderful. But right now we're going to switch a bit. We're going to Des Moines. We have Kathy on the line for the doctors. Hi, Kathy.
9: Morning, Kathy.
12: Oh, hi. Yes, I have a friend whose husband was diagnosed with bladder cancer, and they were going to do a study, and then they found thyroid cancer. And so I was wondering if it would be wise to have them do the Galleri test.
10: If you already know that they have two different cancers, I don't think the Galleri test will add to any more fund of knowledge, because every time you have one cancer diagnosed, they're going to do studies to scan the body to look for other types of cancers. They have to know. So in that case, you know, it defeats the purpose. So Galleri will not enhance or add to fund of knowledge at this point in time. Galleri is designed mainly to look for early cancer diagnosis before symptoms and before any other diagnosis is made. Once you have another diagnosis, it doesn't help.
12: Yeah. Okay, so that's the standard. They usually kind of check to see if there's...
10: They will.
4: Yeah, they'll be looking for anything else they can find.
10: Before they think about staging it or starting any treatment program, they'll scan to see, has it spread anywhere? Do they see anything else?
12: Okay, great. And you know, I had one more. I heard the three supplements, but I didn't get the first. I heard MNM.
4: Creatine.
10: The first was creatine powder.
4: Yeah, creatine monohydrate.
12: Okay, great.
4: And then, you know, I'm...
12: Thank you so much.
4: Oh, you're welcome.
10: You're welcome.
4: You know, somebody called in several weeks ago and basically asked, you know, what are the most basic, what would I take if I could only take three?
10: Yeah.
4: And those are the three I chose off the top of my head at that particular moment. The reality is, you know, I take about 20 different things. I take them for a variety of special purposes. I want to maintain my cognitive skills as high as I can because, let's face it, I make my living with my brain. It's my best friend. But I'm also, you know, using things to decrease my risk of cancers. I'm using things that are designed to interfere with the SASP produced by the senescent cells that a fellow my age just kind of naturally has. And so we are, those are senomorphics as opposed to senolytics. So I've got a long list of stuff. And one of these days I probably ought to publish that.
2: Yeah, there you go.
4: You know, this is what I take and why, and just kind of run through the list and say, this is for this, this is for this, these two are designed to work together, these three together.
10: I think, you know, you have to individualize supplements because yes, they're over the counter, and it depends upon what is ailing you today.
4: Yes.
10: And so based on that, your need for supplements will change. Yep. And as you're getting older, that's going
4: to
10: change.
4: And that tends to grow as you get older, yeah, because things just are kind of pooping out as you go, you know?
2: Sure.
4: Yeah. And so as we get older and as we have more needs, you know, we end up adding more stuff. But generally, there are some general rules we can make for people over the age of 50 or 60 or 70.
10: And based on where you live.
4: Yep, that's right. Okay, Lynette, you have a finger in the air.
2: That's our last caller.
4: Well, let's talk to him. We've got all of 6 minutes.
2: Our last caller is calling in from Sammamish for his wife. Hi there. Good morning.
4: Good morning, sir.
13: Hi, actually, I'm the wife. I'm Barbara.
2: Okay, Barbara.
13: There
2: we are. Okay, Barbara calling in.
9: We went right to the boss.
13: Hi.
2: Yes.
13: Yeah. So I had an MRI, and I have central canal stenosis and disc protrusion in my lumbar region. Mm-hmm. And I have a lot of pain in my back, mostly when I'm trying to sleep. And it radiates down my leg, making it painful to walk. It's okay. It's better when I walk uphill. It's not so good when I'm just walking flat or just going around the house. Mm-hmm. So I've done a number of different NSAIDs, getting, you know, more and more powerful. I'm doing physical therapy, but none of these really seem to be making much difference. And so one of the next steps proposed is epidural steroidal injections. And I'm wondering if Relief Factor is something I should try. I'm just, you know, I'm supposed to. Okay. So those are kind of where I'm at.
4: Okay. Well, first of all, Relief Factor is going to probably decrease the inflammation, give you some modest pain relief, but it's not going to fix the underlying problem. And my bias, whenever possible, is to go at the underlying problem. If you've got canal stenosis and so on, what you need to do is to open that up and give more room for those nerves to go through. I generally start not with the orthopedic or neurosurgeon, because surgeons think of surgery. That's what they love. That's what they do. That's what they believe in with their whole heart and soul. And so I usually start with somebody like Dan Nelson, who is a non-invasive pain specialist. He looks at it, does the MRIs and so on, and figures out what is the least invasive way that we can tackle this. And then, if it's not something he can do, and sometimes, if, for instance, if it is steroid injections or PRP injections, he'll do them. But if you need a procedure done above and beyond that, he will help send you to the guy that does the least invasive version of that. Okay.
13: Now, I am seeing an osteopathic, not a surgeon.
4: Okay.
13: An orthopedic osteopathic.
4: All right.
13: Doctor.
10: Oh, Dio, yeah. Maybe.
4: A Dio, okay. Yeah. Doctor of osteopathy.
10: Yeah.
4: Yeah. You know, Dr. Nelson, the fellow I was referring to, is going to be our guest next week.
10: Yes.
4: And so you might want to call back then and let's let him visit with you directly.
10: Yeah.
4: You know, I had some nerve root compression, had some things done. And Dan tried a couple of things. They didn't do the job for me. They gave me some relief, but not enough. So he sent me to, he said, this is the spine guy that I like to use for this particular issue. And the guy was able to make a little incision about half an inch long, went down through, isolated the place where my vertebra was compressing, used a laser to vaporize the little piece of bone that was squishing on my nerve, closed it back up, put some super glue on it, and I went to work that afternoon for several hours, and there's total relief of pain. No residual pain at all. Just a matter of getting that nerve decompressed with a tiny, tiny incision. So, you know, the orthopedic surgeons tend to think of orthopedic surgery. Drills, hammers, chills, you know. If you're going to work around my nerves and spine, I want the least invasion you can possibly do. So... Next week, why don't you call us back and let's see what Dr. Nelson has to say about it. And, you know, he may have something, some advice for you that I don't have. All I can tell you is that I prefer to get opinions from non-surgeons first about surgery. If the non-surgeon thinks you need surgery, then you probably do. If the surgeon thinks you need surgery, well, yes.
9: You might. You
4: know, you might.
1: Okay, well, that's helpful.
4: All right.
10: Good luck to you, Barbara.
4: Thank you for the call, Barbara.
2: Thank you for the call, Barbara.
10: Yeah.
2: And that is our show for today.
10: Or are you survived, Dr. McLaughlin?
2: Lots of questions.
4: That's right.
2: Lots of questions.
9: He's ready for that next cup of Chinese tea.
4: Yes. I'm just about done with this one. So I'll go home and get some more.
2: There you go. And of course, we would love to have you become a patient of Longevity, one of our medical clinics. We have three for you, one in Tacoma, one in Kirkland, and one in Linwood as well. Come see us and find out what we can do for you as you are aging. You won't have to guess on what supplements to take and what's good for this. And we'll check your blood and we'll test for you, and our doctors will get you on the right track.
4: Yep.
2: They know what's best.
4: The whole purpose is to slow this process, this decline associated with aging, and where possible, to reverse it, to make you stronger, faster, leaner, smarter, sexier, and happier than you've been for decades. And that's our goal at Longevity Medical Clinic. We can't promise you'll live forever. We can't, you know, we don't have that fountain of youth where we're going to dip you and you'll come out 13 years old again. Doesn't happen that way.
2: I wouldn't want to be 13.
4: No.
2: Maybe 60.
4: Well, I don't know. You know, I found that adolescence was a lot of fun the first time through. I survived it. And on my way to my second childhood, I'm hoping to go through a second adolescence.
2: Oh, no.
4: Now we'll see.
2: But can Dr. Umat and I do that? Oh, and Dr. Michael Gilbert, thank you for coming in today.
9: So good. Thank you so much.
2: So much. If you'd like to contact our clinic, here is the number to make your appointment today, 866-86-YOUNG. That's 866-86-YOUNG. Come on in. Let's talk about what we can do for you. Or go online to lmclinic.com. That's the show next week. As you mentioned, Dr. Nelson will be here from Pro Ortho. We'll talk pain and how to get rid of it. Have a good weekend.
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16: Hi there, and welcome to Healthline by the fine folks at Purity Products. One of my favorite guests is on the line. We've got Chris Killam, also known as the Medicine Hunter, standing by now. CNN calls Chris the Indiana Jones of natural medicine because he's, well, constantly scouring the globe searching for natural remedies. You may have seen Chris on the Dr. Oz show or maybe on PBS or CBS and also on Fox News where he does a health segment. He's been featured in the New York Times and also on ABC's 2020. Anyway, Chris is joining us today to discuss not one, but three of the hottest nutritional ingredients out there on the market today. Even better, he's teamed up with Purity today to give away a complimentary bottle to everyone out there in the listening audience. So do not, I repeat, do not change that dial. But first, a quick introduction. Chris Killam is an author and an educator. He's written 14 books. He's conducted research in over 30 countries. Again, he's been on with Oprah and Friends and Dr. Oz. Chris, welcome back to the show.
17: Thank you so much. It's always a pleasure to have a great conversation with you.
16: Now, most of us are super busy these days. We want to stay healthy, but quite frankly, it can be daunting, you know, with all the different supplements out there. Now, Chris, you've traveled all over the world learning about different natural remedies. So you really know which ingredients to look for. So tell me this, besides a good multivitamin and some fish oil, maybe a few other things, go into the three super hot nutrients you've been so jazzed about lately.
17: Well, I'm happy to do that. The three super nutrients, as we like to say, are a green tea extract, a turmeric extract called curcumin, and an extract from red wine called resveratrol. And apropos of what you said about my traveling around the world, I've extensively investigated these in their host countries. So I've been in the green tea plantations of China and India and worked with top researchers of this ingredient in those countries. With turmeric, I've been deeply involved with turmeric researchers in India and seen all of that. And with resveratrol, I've worked with scientists in Europe and also in California and Chile and South Africa, all of which are major red wine producing areas. So I've had the opportunity to investigate these things in the field, meet with the top scientists, and my conclusion is that green tea, curcumin from turmeric root, and resveratrol from red wine are remarkable health-enhancing agents that everybody can benefit from in a very, very substantial way.
16: Now, Chris, let's talk about these big three. And it's interesting that they're all found in our diet and all are considered superfoods. The green tea, the curcumin, the resveratrol. Why did you want to combine the three? There's always a method to your madness, if I can say it that way, because you combine these things together. You call it a real game changer.
17: Well, you know, when I look at these, there actually isn't a reason to put them all in separate products. They do go very well together. As you said, they're all food derived. So it's kind of like you can make a salad if you choose out of many vegetables. You don't just have to have a bowl of lettuce or a bowl of cucumbers. And while that's a little bit simplistic, the fact is that all of these are very, very rich in groups of protective compounds that are both antioxidant, so they actually protect our organ systems, so they maintain a healthy inflammatory status in the body. And this is really a big breakthrough. I also like the idea that people can get a concentrated supplement of green tea extract, curcumin extract, and resveratrol in one product with truly meaningful amounts of each one and not have to go out and basically buy a shopping cart full of stuff.
16: Now, let's dive into the headlines and the research, especially on this green tea, because it's absolutely amazing. I know in Asia they've been using it for thousands of years for healthy aging. But what are you seeing recently in the press? I know you told me the Nutrition Research Journal in its July 2012 issue revealed that green tea significantly increased plasma antioxidant activity and whole blood glutathione. Can you recap some of these headlines and tell me why you're such a green tea advocate?
17: Okay. What you just said about increasing plasma antioxidant activity is really critical. There are many antioxidants that people consume that don't actually wind up in the body, or they don't wind up in the body in any significant amounts. The green tea antioxidants, which we know are among the most highly beneficial antioxidants in the entire world, are very well absorbed. They improve plasma antioxidant activity. That is the blood concentration of antioxidants. So what happens is you get this great concentration of antioxidant substances, which are protective compounds floating around in the body and protecting the cells of your body, your organs, every part of your body, from premature destruction due to exposure to environmental pollutants and things in the diet. With regard to the whole blood glutathione, when we take in the right antioxidants, and not all antioxidant compounds are the right antioxidants, our bodies produce more of its own super protective compound called glutathione. So you take in the green tea extract, you build the antioxidant activity in your blood, and you also cause your body to produce this enormously beneficial, very well-studied, very powerful protective substance called glutathione. So it is remarkable. This isn't something that most high antioxidant foods or supplement ingredients do, but it does happen with a concentrated, properly made green tea extract.
16: All right, let's switch gears and talk about this curcumin, which is number two on your list. And by the way, these three ingredients are all found in the new green tea combo formula. We're going to be offering a free bottle in a few minutes, but talk to me about the curcumin, which is spelled C-U-R-C-U-M-I-N. Now, most people haven't heard of it, but scientists and researchers know it's one of the most powerful superfoods on the planet. It can positively influence our DNA, maintain joint comfort, healthy inflammation, and more. Can you share some of the incredible headlines on curcumin and tell us why you use this? And we talked about this off air a few minutes ago, this patented curcumin with greater absorption.
17: Okay. Well, first of all, I think while people might not know the term curcumin, they may well know turmeric root, which is a yellow spice, and it shows up in curries, and it's part of the 5,000-year-old Indian Ayurvedic system of medicine. I've been studying turmeric and its derivative curcumin since the 1970s, and I'll say this right off the bat, that there are almost no plant materials in the world as extensively studied as this. A couple of thousand studies can be found in the scientific and medical literature. We know that curcumin is powerfully antioxidant. We know that it has a remarkable capacity to protect the liver, and the liver is our primary detoxifying organ. It greatly enhances joint health. So if people are experiencing joint discomfort due to overuse, this really helps to relieve that. And it's also what we call cardioprotective. It helps to protect the heart. It helps to maintain normal, healthy cholesterol. And one last thing that is really kind of astounding is that curcumin actually causes your body to produce what are called neuroprotective factors in the brain. So it causes your body to produce these agents in the brain that protect the actual tissue of the nerves and the brain itself. There's almost nothing else that we know of that does this. Specifically, the curcumin that you mentioned offers about 7 times the absorption of other curcumin. So when you take 250 milligrams of this stuff, you get about 7 times the activity that you would if you took, say, a comparable amount of another curcumin extract. So this, in my opinion, is one of the most life-enhancing, protective, totally beneficial substances on Earth, and it has just decades of scientific and medical studies to back it up.
16: Now, Chris, I know that we talked already about the green tea and the curcumin in your new green tea formula, which Purity is giving away for free today. But first, tell me about the third nutrient on the list, the resveratrol, which is super hot right now. Share with us some of the headlines and the science behind resveratrol. I know the French love it, but why is it on your short list?
17: Well, resveratrol is one of those remarkable compounds that I just sort of shake my head at how many different things it does. It is found in grapes, in wine grapes. It also shows up in cranberries. What we know about resveratrol is that, like green tea and also like curcumin extract, it's profoundly antioxidant. But more than that, it shows significant properties. When you look at some of the things in the body that happen during aging as a result of fat accumulation in tissue and insulin sensitivity, resveratrol helps to protect against those things. It's a powerful immune regulator. And you know, our immune system is responsible for keeping us healthy. It is remarkably beneficial for the heart, and this is why it's considered one of the keys to the so-called French paradox. You know, the French drink a lot of red wine, they eat a lot of cheese, they smoke cigarettes, and they stay slim and they have good cardiovascular health, which just seems completely unfair. But resveratrol appears to be key in that. And additionally, there is a brain benefit like there is with the curcumin with blood flow to the brain. So when you take resveratrol, you get brain blood flow. This means you get more oxygen to the tissues of the brain. So this is on my short list for all those reasons and for about a dozen more that would just plain take too long to explain.
16: All right, again, we're talking with Chris Killam, also known as the Indiana Jones of natural medicine, sometimes called the medicine hunter as well. Chris, let's laser in on how this wonderful formula that you created in conjunction with Purity Products. I know that Purity's been in business now for, what is it, over 20 years. They've got a top rating from the Better Business Bureau, and people can get a complimentary bottle of this green tea CR today. We'll give that number out in a few minutes. But first, Chris, before we tell our listeners how they can get their very own complimentary bottle of green tea CR, tell me this. If you wanted to buy this green tea plus the patented curcumin plus the resveratrol, I mean, you spend close to probably at least $75 for all three bottles in the store. And yet today, Purity Products is giving away a free bottle. How are they able to do this?
17: Well, you can consider it kind of a smart bet. And what I mean by that, first of all, Purity's big, but they're also very strategic. 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
16: Chris, hold that thought. 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Okay, Chris, talk about some of the headlines just on the green tea that we didn't get to yet. I understand that dieters just love green tea because it supports healthy fat metabolism. Is that right? And what does the research say about green tea when it comes to weight management?
17: Well, this is one of the especially wonderful things about green tea. We know that green tea has thermogenic properties. That is, it has heat-generating properties in the body, so it actually causes your body to burn more calories. So when you eat a meal, you're going to burn more calories from that meal as a result of taking a good, well-made, concentrated green tea extract. In addition, it has specific fat oxidation properties. It actually burns fat. I'm not suggesting that you're going to lose 20 pounds in a week, but I am saying that this is going to help your body to metabolize fat more efficiently. Over time, taking a green tea extract can help you to have a better fat to lean muscle ratio. So from a weight control standpoint, this is very good news. Additionally, green tea helps to stabilize blood glucose or blood sugar. And unstable blood sugar is one of the contributing factors to increased weight. So by stabilizing blood sugar, you have an effect on weight control and weight management. So it's really quite remarkable stuff. You need enough of it. We've got enough of it in green tea CR. It has to be the right extract. We've got the right extract. But the science is there for healthy weight management.
16: All right. Now, Chris, you say that with Purity's formula, it provides you with about 3 cups worth of green tea in each 2-capsule serving. So you get all of the green tea's concentrated benefits for energy, for heart health, for alertness in just 2 caps. Plus, you get the curcumin and the resveratrol, too. So it's easy. You call it your daily shortcut to better health. Explain this idea of a healthy shortcut and explain some of the top benefits as well.
17: Well, I mean, you could, for example, drink 3 cups of good concentrated green tea each day, eat at least 1 really rich curry made with a lot of turmeric root, and drink a couple of glasses of red wine. You could do that every day. Most people will not do that every day, but they still might want the benefits of 3 of the biggest superstar protective health-enhancing nutrients on the entire planet. So when I call this a daily shortcut, I'm simply saying that you can get in a capsule, in a good capsule, what you'd otherwise have to get by drinking a few cups of tea, eating at least 1 large, you know, turmeric-laden curry every day, and drinking a couple of glasses of concentrated red wine.
16: Again, we're talking with Chris Killam, the medicine hunter. Now, in this new green tea CR formula from Purity, it's really about the research. Share with us some of your favorite studies and the headlines on the curcumin that we didn't get to yet. I know this is one of your favorite ingredients for joint comfort and even for brain health.
17: Well, I especially like the liver protective, heart protective, and joint modifying properties of this stuff. The liver is our greatest detoxifying organ, and we know that we're constantly bombarded by toxins in the environment. In fact, blood studies show that newborn babies contain 200 industrial pollutants in their blood at the time of birth. So we need a functioning, super healthy, very strong liver. We might not think about our livers that much, but we need that. Mm-hmm. And we know that curcumin protects the liver. It keeps it strong. From a cardiac standpoint, it's highly beneficial for the heart. It's very good for maintaining healthy cholesterol and healthy platelet levels. And from a joint standpoint, we have innumerable studies showing overall improvement in joint health and relief and stable inflammatory activity, better joint mobility as a result of taking curcumin. I like the brain protective studies as well. You know, curcumin delivers all this. So I regard it as one of the single most important things that you can put in your body. And I'm very well aware that most people are not going to eat enough raw turmeric root to get the benefits that they should and that they can get from a concentrated curcumin extract.
18: 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Purity knows that once you experience the benefits of Green Tea CR, you're not going to want to miss a day of taking it. 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Call now. All right, back to the show. Chris, I don't want to get too technical here, but these antioxidants in green tea are classified as polyphenols. And they really are super powerful and well-respected by scientists. But in this Green Tea CR formula, there's more. It's got the green tea, it's got the curcumin, the resveratrol that we talked about, plus grape seed extract, bioflavonoids, vitamin C. Can you talk to me about this array of really super

0: faster boost in antioxidant activity, but also for a specific type of activity that isn't as much addressed by the green tea, the curcumin, and the resveratrol. The bioflavonoids enhance the overall activity of vitamin C, and vitamin C itself is one of the most important nutrients that we can possibly take in. So I would say that we were very, very thorough. You know, when we went through what could be in this product, we said, you know, what would happen if we put in grape seed extract, bioflavonoids, and vitamin C? We realized that we would have an utterly superior formula. And just to reiterate, I want people to experience dynamic health. I want people to feel great. This formula, the Green Tea CR, will make you feel great. And that's the purpose of it.
1: All right, Chris, I love this Green Tea CR combination formula. And remember, the CR stands for curcumin and resveratrol. I love that with this complimentary bottle today, our listeners can get started for free. That's great value. What would people expect to pay if they bought all of these separately in the store?
0: Well, I think if they bought high-quality products that contain these ingredients, they'd be into it for about $75 or so, possibly even $80.
1: Yeah.
0: So they'd wind up spending appreciably more than they're going to spend on the Green Tea CR formula. And they still wouldn't get the grape seed extract. They still wouldn't get the pine bark extract, the bioflavonoids, or the vitamin C.
1: Chris, what kind of results can people expect to see? What can they expect to feel once they start taking this formula?
0: I think that people will feel greater joint mobility and comfort. I think they'll feel more energy because these ingredients also help to stabilize and maintain natural healthy blood sugar control. I think they'll have more sustained energy throughout the day. And I would just suspect that people will have an experience of greater vitality. When you have a more highly functional immune system, you just feel more energy and better overall. It's kind of, you know, like those days when you get up and go, wow, I feel great. This is a wow, I feel great formula.
1: Now, Chris, the Green Tea CR, let me get this straight. It provides about 3 cups worth of green tea in each 2-capsule serving. Plus, you get the antioxidant equivalent of several servings of fruits and vegetables. Plus, you get the resveratrol and the joint comfort and brain function benefits of the curcumin. I mean, wow, all in one formula. In the last 2 minutes, talk to me about this shortcut to better health and why you want everyone listening to this program to call now for that complimentary bottle of Green Tea CR.
0: Okay. Fortunately, there's an immense body of science that has been growing steadily for the past 20 years, and it's really rich science now. We know that of the various plant-derived substances that exist, green tea extract, curcumin extract, and resveratrol extract are at the absolute top of the list of protective, vitality-enhancing, overall health-promoting compounds. There just isn't anything like these. They're in the Green Tea CR, CR standing for curcumin and resveratrol, product in meaningful amounts. People will take this product. They're going to feel the difference. You're going to feel energy. You're going to feel more vitality. You're just plain going to feel better, kind of more fluid and in that flow of good health.
1: Sure.
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4: Hi, Mark.
3: Hey, we are continuing the discussion of businesses and estate planning.
4: Yeah.
3: After a few sessions of this, and this is a subject that you felt was worthy of a full series of episodes because this does affect so many people's estate, is their business considerations. And you have been on a journey so far. I don't know how much of a review you want to do this time before we launch into this week's subject, but
4: yeah, just a little bit. That, you know, we've talked in the previous shows about the types of business structures there are, and we talked a lot about making sure you have proper insurances as your first line of defense and when somebody might need to use a business structure. So all of those can be found at legacyandfaith.com on our previous podcast versions. But you're right. This week, we really want to get into, well, what does it look like if somebody walks into my business, their business owner? So I really want to start focusing on what does the experience of a business owner look like in estate planning?
3: Okay.
4: Because it is a little bit different than your average individual. And that is because they've put so much into their business. And it really is a little bit of a journey for me to discover on what level of importance is the business. So
3: now, this is everybody who has like a self-employed business where it's just them making a widget or teaching a lesson or doing something all the way up to somebody who has a number of employees.
4: Absolutely.
3: Or maybe is a landlord of some kind with a lot of rental properties, you know.
4: Absolutely. And that, yes, it can be anywhere in between all of those, that we have individuals with 50 to 100 employees versus the small business owner who's just an individual. And each one of these types of businesses has a different flavor and different purposes. And one of the first things that I really need to uncover is the intent of the business going forward for somebody. So in my business, I've talked a lot about relationships. Relationships are important for me as an individual, and I've really built an entire law firm structured around long-term relationships. So me building my business, I bring on individuals that I believe have that same foundational value so that they will be about the relationship first and other things secondarily. Why? Because I'm not going to do this forever. So I need to even now start thinking about what does it look like for me to hand my business off. Mm. So if I don't have the right people with the right mentality, it's hard for me to fulfill my vision and promises to my clients. And so if I was to come into my own office and interview myself, I would probably rather quickly discover that my desire is that my business continue on even if I'm no longer working it. Or now, estate planning is about really two major events. Number one, if I were to become disabled, so if I were to have a health issue and I couldn't work for a period of time, what does that look like for my life and how am I going to be taken care of? So to a small business owner, that could be worse than death, because how do I fill in the gap with what I personally do if I'm not at the business? And then that's the second part of really estate planning, which it should be covering you well, is what happens if you die. And again, if my business vision personally is that I want my business to extend beyond my own self, longer than Paul Grant, I want to build something that is going to last and fulfill client promises and what they expect of my firm, then what does it look like if I were to experience a health issue? What does it look like if I were to die? And for many of us who do not own businesses, what happens if I experience a health issue can become a little more of a self-centered viewpoint. And I'm not saying that in a negative way. A lot of times people go, oh, you're self-centered. That's a negative thing. In this particular instance, it's not intended to be negative. It means that we can focus on you, and that is the right thing that we should be doing. Mm-hmm. We need to make sure that you have the proper help, that your finances are being used in the proper way, that you have the right people in place to assist you both with health issues and finances. What does it mean to help other people? So some individuals are caretaking their family. So do you have a disabled child that needs financial assistance? Do you have children who are in their 20s who are considered legal adults, but everyone knows they're not? So you still need to help them financially. So all these things together are a kind of a more typical discussion point when I have clients in front of me, and we can become more self-focused during that time and during that conversation. With a business owner, they have this oftentimes thriving business, but they're so involved in it, their skill set is so necessary that if you remove their knowledge and their skill set, that the business will greatly suffer, cutting off income, potentially needing to let people go. And when you have employees, they become family to you. You have an extremely high sense of responsibility to your employees. As a matter of fact, almost all business owners that I meet are highly concerned with their employees to ensure that they can continue to have work and that their families won't be harmed if something goes wrong in the business. So all of a sudden, we have this huge intervening conversation with business owners of, well, then tell me what's going to happen to the business if you are unable to manage it. And most business owners are a deer in headlights with that question.
3: And this is beyond just it's time to retire.
4: Right.
3: We're talking about if you die unexpectedly, basically.
4: No. If you're disabled. So if I had a health incident, so I have a heart attack, I'm wiped out for 6 months in recovery, right?
3: Okay.
4: I'm in a car accident and I hit my head and I have to recover for 6 months and I can't manage my business because I am focused in on recovering my health so I can actually live and live a lifestyle.
3: So this is part of the
4: quality.
3: This is part of the estate plan.
4: This is estate planning.
3: All
4: so every estate plan should focus in on how do I best care for you if you find yourself in a position where you can't care for yourself. As a matter of fact, this is probably one of the biggest weaknesses I find in almost any estate plan that I review. Most estate plans simply give power away, but they give virtually no direction on what someone is supposed to do with that power while you are alive. I'll give you a very brief example. Is it a high quality? Is it a, not quality, value? That's a far better word. Is it a high value that if you had a health incident that you would want to remain in your home and be cared for in your home if it was medically possible and if it was safe for you? And most individuals would say, yeah, I would rather be cared for at home than a different facility. And then we start having conversations about, but I don't want to cause burden to my family. So then that that rolls into then, would it be an appropriate use of your finances to hire nursing staff to come in, cleaners, food preparers, and other individuals that are going to be necessary to give you that flexibility to stay at home and recover versus being at a different facility. And so as a matter of fact, I've almost never seen a plan that has those basic, simple questions answered inside an estate plan. So estate planning should be about, how do I take care of you as an individual first? Then with a business owner, there is such a bigger picture of people that they need to care for. So if something happened to me right now, I had a health incident, I didn't die, I need to make sure that my wife has full access to all assets. I need to make sure that my girls are financially taken care of, and that I have a business to where it is of a high value to me that I don't let anyone go if I'm not there. So therefore, how do I financially structure that? How do I realistically structure it? Who is able to manage my business? Who is able to make the business decisions? Who is able to make the financial decisions in my personal life, care for my girls if they needed help? This is a large picture item. And this is just one of the very first questions I ask out of the gate when we do planning. We haven't even gotten to the other questions. So what happens with every estate plan is, how do I take care of you? But to a business owner, boy, that is a much, much bigger question. And we have to start here, which is, what's your vision and who's going to have the business authority to make business decisions? Who's going to hire people? Who's going to fire people? Who has access to bank accounts? So most small business owners, they have a bank account in their business name, but there's no business structure on who then has the legal authority to access the business account if they had a health incident. That's a disconnect. That's a big problem. So when we start looking at business owners, it expands very quickly. So guess what? I need to know what type of accounts you have in your business so that we can make sure we have your business structured properly with the estate plan. And I think this is where a lot of plans go awry as well, which is sometimes business owners have a business plan. Great. Good job. Sometimes they even have an estate plan. Marvelous. They oftentimes, almost never do they work in connection with each other. And that is a disconnect. So here we've spent time and energy and money on a business plan and on a personal plan, but we didn't have somebody who was able to connect the dots and integrate them to ensure the success of both personal finances and business finances. And this is why working with small business owners, I say, is one of the more complicated. I actually think it's one of the more fun discussions as well in pulling this whole puzzle together. I like puzzles. This is why I like being an attorney. So I see it as a puzzle. And how do I make all of the puzzle pieces connect for one picture instead of having disconnected pictures, one working over here, another working on the side? And so that's what needs to happen for business owners. You need a strong estate plan. You need a good business plan. Are they working in unison? The majority of the answer is no, they're not.
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3: Along with co-host Mark Holland, looking at businesses and estate planning, a very important subject. Paul Grant, a small business owner himself.
4: And I am.
3: So this is a subject that's near and dear to him. He says this is something that gets very complicated, and people don't usually plan for this aspect, but it's very important. My question at the break, Paul, was... we always talk about the executor, the personal representative who's going to manage your estate. And if you've got a business, that sounds like it's the rare person that could do both the personal estate part and the business estate part.
4: Oh, so, yeah.
3: Unless the husband and wife own their business together.
4: So, that happens sometimes.
3: We usually think of the spouse as being the first choice for the personal representative, but maybe it isn't, and it requires quite a skill set to do both of these.
4: Absolutely, and it's a really good question, because that is one of the more difficult parts, which is, and we'll just hunker down here on what happens if I have a health incident and I'm a business owner. So again, standard estate planning, we protect your assets and add some instructions on how to use them. But here we have this whole entity that has to be cared for. And so sometimes if it's a small business and a husband and wife are both involved, that happens. I don't know if it's a majority of the time or not, but quite a few of my business owners are a husband-wife mix in one way or another, where one of the spouses doing the books and the billing and managing the office, the other one having the skill set of whatever that means and running the business as far as going out and doing the projects and doing the work. So in that type of a scenario, the spouse would actually have the insight and some of the relationships potentially built in. Let's use a contractor. So the husband is out building the homes, but the wife's spouse is internal office and managing everything. Well, oftentimes the spouse managing the office is going to have other relationships. They have subcontractors, they have other people. And so something happens to the one who is out in the field. Oftentimes the one in the office knows the relationships and can plug and play and get the appropriate help. Might they not make the profit on the project that they were anticipating? Might they even lose a little bit on the project that they were not anticipating? But could they get the project done? Could we get the business continually moving forward? Oftentimes the answer is yes, because there is intimate understanding of the business by both spouses. However, disconnect that, and one spouse has a job elsewhere, and they work 9 to 5 or whatever hours they're going to be at their own job, and now we have another person managing and running a business. So now what happens? Now there's often a massive disconnect, and so a part of the decision-making tree of if someone was to become ill or have a long-term recovery for an illness or accident, how does the business continue to be managed. And you're right, the spouse who has their own job doesn't have the time, the energy, and the ability to now turn everything and focus to managing a second business that they may actually have no understanding of. So finding the appropriate people who actually does know your business. And these are questions that need to be asked, which I do ask business owners. So who would be the person who would step in that can maintain the functioning of the business? And that could mean separate things, actually. That could actually mean the skill set, which is one aspect of running a business. That could mean the administrative component of actually the bookkeeping, the bill paying, the managing employees. That could be a whole different person. Oftentimes, we need multiple people coming in to run a business where one person is doing it, because if you start a business, you've probably worn every single hat in that business as you expanded and as that business grew. But now to replace you takes multiple people, not just one specific person. If you have a partner, well, oftentimes that would just fall to the partner. We would increase their salary potentially, but the business might be taken care of, but your income as the one who needs to recover might be minimized because the other partner is taking over everything. So oftentimes finding the right person means we have to have a specific section in our trusts that deal with the business specifically. So the personal assets, spouse, we're still back to a spouse. Even if they don't manage the finances regularly, we can get them assistance. If you have a financial advisor, a CPA, our firm can give direction to our current clients on how to assist managing personal asset. When it comes to the business, that's a very, very different viewpoint. That takes in-depth conversation of who knows your business and who could run it, who can make the decisions. Sometimes I have clients with multiple rentals, and the daily grind, the weekly grind of actually managing multiple homes or a small complex with tenant issues going in and out. If a tenant goes out, having the right person go in and paint and clean and or even remodel. Oftentimes, small business owners are doing all of those functions. They've learned how to be the contractor so that they can keep their costs minimized and the profits coming to them through that business venture. But if the spouse who is healthy, and so now the business owner themselves is unable to do the work, well, it's one thing to find a contractor who could come in if a tenant leaves to do painting or fix up and do that. And it may cost more, but I think most of us could potentially find someone to assist with that type of a functionality. But managing the books, making sure people are paying their rent on time. What if somebody falls behind? What if it's time to evict? So where are all these different relationships? Where do we have them laid out? Does someone know how to find all those different contacts if you're the one managing everything? It may sound completely ridiculous, but in my law office, we develop a pretty full estate plan. So it's not just your basic 10-page document or trusts or 30 pages. No, they're bigger. They're more in depth. There's a lot more instructions. Well, because of a conversation like this, you have a business owner, you have to add in complete business details. So now, at the end of the day, we put everything in a binder and hand a binder to a client. Well, it says it's the stupidest example I could come with, but yet important, which is who knows how to order binders in my business. I, is it, yeah, you laugh, but it's like, but all of a sudden, that would take quite some time for people scrambling through finding the last time we ordered them, finding how do we order it, how do we, and it would steal somebody's time when I can just give very quick instructions on where to go. So you take me out of the picture, and even the most simplistic, mundane part of the business is potentially in jeopardy. And so, or it's just going to absolutely steal somebody's time. And finding something that small, if I'm not there, the business environment is already heightened. The stress level of the firm is already heightened. And so that would just be something that puts people over the edge, right?
3: Yeah. Yeah. And again, I want to reiterate, too, something you've always said is that an estate plan isn't just for when you die.
4: Right.
3: It's for if you just are incapacitated for a while.
4: Yeah.
3: Or maybe for the rest of your life.
4: Or but permanent.
3: You're still hanging in there. But yeah, you need an estate plan that covers both scenarios, not just when you've gone from this earth, but if you're injured or incapacitated, too.
4: Yeah. And with a small business, there is a layer of discussion that takes much longer, much more involved, because oftentimes we don't have the right people. And so we have to look at different places. We have to look at one or two places to get that appropriate help. The first place is, do we have family members that can lend the assistance? So again, that's the spouse is also a part of the business. Do we have a child who started working inside the business? Both of my girls, not interested in law. Oy. So no internal business structure in the family for my personal business, which means then that I have to look internally into the walls of my business. Do I have the right people with the right skill set and the right personality? They may know the business, but are they able to handle the additional pressure as the owner? It is very different being an employee than it is making all the decisions. Wow. And there is a different weight on somebody's shoulder if I was out of the office and it came to them to manage all of those issues. Now, add one more layer of complication for attorneys and for other types of professionals, which is I am beholden to have a law license, which means that no one else can run my law office without being an attorney. So therefore, I need to have a more narrow group of help. So what if I have somebody inside the office that knows the office really well, could manage it? Great. But they can't give legal advice. So therefore, I am required to have another attorney actually deal with clients. So I have internal structure of an attorney in-house, but I also have external structure as a backup, which is another relationship with an attorney. So isn't that good to know that the one who's doing the planning actually has his own plan set and ready? So many, many different integrated kind of spider webs here with what happens when we have a client that comes in to do estate planning, but then has a small business. And this could, again, small means anywhere from you're running your own business up to having 100 type of employees. So small business owners, you need to have a strong strategy for your business and a strong strategy for your estate plan. They must say the same thing. They must be integrated. So if you haven't done any of that, it's time. It's time to get on the horse and start thinking about it. Carve out the time. Carve out the importance. Your employees rely upon you. Your family relies upon you. It's time to do estate planning.
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2: 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Please do not rely upon any discussions from this program in place of having a personal relationship with your attorney. Any listener question that may have been answered also does not constitute legal advice and does not establish a client-attorney relationship.
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8: Thank you so much. Welcome to Growing Your Wealth with Brian Evans, the show that gives you the straight talk and honest answers you need to help sustain yourself, your wealth for 30 plus years. On today's show, we're going to be discussing why women are becoming one of the most important forces in the future of wealth. Also, why financial confidence matters just as much as financial assets. My name is Jeff Shade. As always, I'm just here to ask the questions, but the words of wisdom and solid advice, they come from Brian Evans, CEO and President of Madrona Financial and CPA. Hey, Brian, how you doing today?
9: Doing great. Thanks, Jeff.
8: Always glad to hear that, Brian. It's a good place to start. Great that is. Now let's see if we can get our listeners there, too. Brian, one of the biggest financial stories that doesn't seem to get enough attention is the growing role that women are playing in wealth and retirement planning. What is happening on that front?
9: Yeah, you know, currently we're in a big wealth transfer because the baby boomers and, you know, the people that control the wealth are not young people, they're older people. And I wanted to touch on this topic. We're going to be talking specifically about women and some of the differences in the investment strategies and what they might be looking at. But if you're a guy, don't just turn off the radio or whatever right now, because this is for you too. The only people that probably want to maybe listen to something else right now, if you're a single guy and you're never going to get married and you don't know any women in your life. Okay. So there will be some of them. Yeah. But whether this could be for your sister, it could be for your mom, it could be for your spouse, primarily for spouses. Because a lot of people that I meet, often I'll invite the couple in and just the guy will show up. I'm like, well, where's your wife? Well, she's not interested in this stuff. I'm like, well, she needs to be, well, at least maybe not interested, but at least know enough as to what's going on, because statistically, there's a better than 50% chance that that spouse who's not at the meeting will be running the finances. And it is very, very difficult for someone that's not taken an interest in something or learned anything about it to all of a sudden, here you go. I was thinking about a fun analogy about that this morning, and you know, in my own life, it was like, okay, well, I grew up in this traditional household, and you know, did school and sports and worked in the fields in the summers, and my mom did the laundry and cooked the meals and all of that. Well, then I go off to college, okay, and I'm at Washington State University, and it wasn't about 3 months before pretty much everything I owned was some shade of pink, because what do you mean you're supposed to separate this stuff?
8: What happened?
9: And,
8: yeah.
9: You know, we have red, and you know, I had cougar stuff, and sure, and my socks were pink, my blue jeans had a pink hue, everything I owned was pink. My food, let's see, I got to the point where I was in an apartment and I didn't have a lot of time and I didn't know what I was doing, so I would just once a week get this big old pot and I'd go to the pantry and put everything in it.
8: Oh, my gosh.
9: I don't care what it was. Oh, here's a thing of olives. Boom. Here's some beans. Okay, here's some top ramen. I'll throw in that. I'll put a little water in there now.
8: Why not?
9: Here's some meat. Here's some cheese. Here's some whatever. Whatever was in there that was cheap, I threw it. I called it a goulash. And I would just cook that up, and I'd put it in the fridge. And I'd come home in the middle of the day, and I'd fill a kind of a pot full of some of that. And as the week went on, it got drier and drier. I'd just add more water, and I'd heat it up and eat it. I mean, that's the, you know. So when everything was on me, I was like, oh, I don't know how to cook. I don't know how to wash clothes. Just simple stuff. Well, imagine how hard it's going to be. Oh, okay, now you're a landlord. Mm-hmm. You're an accountant. You're the bill payer. You're responsible for income tax returns. You're an investment person now because you have a portfolio of annuities and private investments and stocks and bonds, mutual funds. You've got tax considerations and all of that stuff while you're grieving because you've lost your spouse. That's a very tall order. I think cooking goulash and washing pink clothes is tough. Well, this is way, way taller. So this is an important topic. If you're a woman, for sure. If you know somebody that may be dealing with this someday, but especially for the guys out there that are maybe in charge of the finances. Almost invariably, every one of my clients that's a couple, one of them is responsible for the finances, and one of them is maybe just not that interested. Sometimes they're both equally responsible. That's kind of a rarity. Sometimes neither feels responsible. That's kind of a disaster. Somebody's got to take this on. But that's a common theme. So if you are the guy, and that's kind of the impetus for today's show, because I talked to my wife, and she's like, okay, if something happens to you, who do I call? What do we have? What do I need to do? Do not leave me a mess. We have these conversations, so I'm thinking, well, you know what? I can't be alone here. Yeah. I imagine other people are having this conversation, so that's kind of the impetus for today's show.
8: Yeah, I have had that conversation as well, too, Brian, and I have a locator list. Actually, we used to have a little blue book that allowed you to write down all those important things, but there's a tip for someone right now. If you do not have a locator list, usernames, passwords, where things are, you would be well served to get that started. You have said that retirement planning often becomes planning for the spouse who survives. Is this something that is many times overlooked in retirement planning? Do people not realize that, hey, there's going to be one of us one day?
9: Yeah, that's absolutely overlooked because, you know, when we're both alive and well and we're doing this stuff, and let's say the guy's in charge of the financial decisions and all of that, statistically, you're older than your spouse and your spouse is out going to live you, statistically. Not always, but 75 to 80% of the time, I can find the stat on that. That will be the case. 20 to 25%, that's not the case, but it is more often than not. I was thinking a story about an analogy about that. I remember early in my public accounting years, I would do audits, and I would audit HUD housing, low income elderly housing, and I'd go out. I remember going to this one in North Seattle. It had 203 residents. Everybody lived singly, and 200 of them were female. It's like, what? Only three guys? So widows dominated widowers, you know, statistically. And so that's just really pointed that out to me for sure. But we all know women that have lost their husbands, that are widows, and are in charge of everything financially. And whether they were kind of thrust into that all at once or whether they were in charge of the finances, many times they were not. And so it's a whole new world at a difficult time in life when they're older and they weren't invited to be part of the decision-making process closely to the assets that are involved or the tax strategies. You know, one of the questions you might ask yourself or ask your spouse, if you're listening to this with your spouse, turn to them and say, do you know where our updated will or living trust is? And if they look at you like, I don't even know if we have one, or no, I don't know where it is, that's a red flag right there. Because how are they going to be the executor of a will if they don't even know where it is or what it says or if it exists? that's just a starting point. And so having a plan is super important. And a lot of us, it's just, it hasn't been front of mind. I mean, frankly, who wants to sit around and talk, oh, let's talk about when I die.
3: Yeah.
9: Nobody wants to have that conversation. Let's talk about taxes and problems that could happen. And what if scenarios that are really bad? What if I have dementia? What if I need long-term care? What if I die suddenly? What if you die suddenly? What if we both need it? Nobody wants to have that conversation. So often it just doesn't happen. And so, you know, in my profession, I'm not shy about that conversation because last time I checked, we're all going to need, you know, most 75% of people, I think, need some form of long-term care at some point in their life. I did a deep statistical analysis, Jeff, of this next stat because I've thrown a few out there. Mm-hmm. As far as people passing away someday, I found out it was actually 100%.
10: Really?
9: Yep. Yeah. 100% of people will pass away.
10: What do you know?
9: And so, yeah, for us to ignore that kind of certainty, maybe there's a better way to do that. Let's not ignore it. Let's just talk about it. And don't have to talk about it every week. It's like, oh, it's time for our Saturday night date where we talk about our estate plan. No, you don't have to do that either. Do it once in a while.
10: Right.
9: When you need to, make sure you have it in place. Make sure there's some understanding. Okay, this is what we do. This is who you call. This is how we're set. But that uncertainty, and we'll talk about that in the second part of the show, about how uncertainty can change your life, or, you know, having uncertainty about your finances and so forth is so much more important than how many dollars you have in your investment account.
10: Well, timing is everything, and I've tried to have these conversations with my wife, and usually it's in the middle of a Hallmark movie or something like that. She's watching, she's like, I don't want to talk about that now.
9: No, no.
10: And it seems like whenever I want to bring it up, it's just not the right time. But I think that this is something that is so very important. I'm so glad we're talking about this because a lot of people do not realize that, yes, 100% of people will die. And in most cases, there's going to be one person left to take care of what happens when that first person passes away. Talking with Brian Evans of Verona Financial and CPAs. If our conversation resonates with you, you have not had these conversations, call us at 833-673-7373 and request your Verona analysis. We'll be happy to go through all the things that you need to know about what happens when one person passes away and there is a surviving spouse. Brian, do you find that a lot of women these days still feel left out of financial conversations?
9: Yeah, they do. And, you know, the thing about it is that women face kind of unique challenges, different from men. Some of the things that I would say is statistically, again, on average, women live longer than men. That's not debatable. That's a statistic. So many women spend years managing finances independently later in life. So they hadn't been trained in it because they weren't part of the conversation, either through they just weren't there, they weren't interested. Maybe their spouse didn't know. Not everybody that's in charge of family's finances is particularly good at it. So there's that issue. Often women have experienced career interruptions due to caregiving responsibilities. And so that's one of the things that I think we just have to be aware of. As I mentioned it, you know, let's address this stuff. But yeah, a lot of women are left out of that conversation. I've heard this from many people and say, well, you're the first firm we've ever gone to where you ask us both what we think about our finances, because, you know, sometimes they go to meetings and they'll just talk to the person that's most interested in the, you know, well, what's your rate of return on this? And what do you think about the technology and AI stocks? And, you know, I have that conversation and kind of the other spouse is sitting there going, well, they're having a nice conversation. I'm just sitting here kind of left out. So that does happen. But, you know, there's assumptions that are made, you know, especially when you have just one primary breadwinner and one primary decision maker and all of that. But today's reality is really quite different. Many women were in the workforce, of course, and balancing careers and caregiving and children and aging parents and financial responsibilities and all of that. And so we need to address all of that, you know, whether you're a couple or a woman on your own or whatever. There's some unique situations here. But your question was, Jeff, do many women feel left out of the conversation? That's part of it. But I think that a common theme for both men and women is that the conversation around financial planning, estate, executorship, income taxes, RMDs, step up in basis, depreciation, recapture, I don't care what it is. I'm throwing out all these terms and you're just scratching your head. It's like, I've heard those terms, but I sure couldn't speak eloquently about them for 3 minutes each. So a lot of people feel embarrassed. And I'm like, why would you feel embarrassed that you don't study this stuff? That's for nerds like me to spend their time doing that. You know, my job is to explain them in understandable terms, put a plan together, and address them, and then explain it in a way that you understand what's going on. You don't have to know how the sausage is made, but you have to know, you know, how it works. And so I think it's super delicate conversations to have sometimes, but super important to have them. And so whatever your situation is, I probably hit a couple areas where you go, oh yeah, I can kind of relate to what you just said. I'm in charge maybe, and I don't really understand a lot of this stuff. And I'm supposed to be confident in my decision makings, but boy, there's a lot of terms I'm just not sure about. And I go online and I read about something and I'll see two articles, and one said, oh, this particular thing is the best thing ever. And the next article says, never, ever do it. Never. It's the worst thing ever. And it's hard to know, especially given the wealth of information out there. And most of that information, when I have a client call me and they'll say, oh, I just read this about that. It sounds like what you have me in is the worst thing ever. I said, well, okay, it's a stock market. Yeah, it's going to crash. It's going to completely go to nothing. I always ask them, well, first off, who wrote the article? And oh, the gold exchange or the annuity center.
10: Yeah.
9: And what's their motivation? Oh, if I sell my stocks, I buy their stuff and they make money. Yes, follow the money. People are putting stuff out there on the internet to make money. That's why they put it out there. They're not doing it for their health or because it's fun, more fun than going on a vacation. They're doing it to make money. Now, sometimes that's okay. I'm on this show, doing this show to let people know what we do, and maybe they become clients and we would make money because we have more clients. So it's not a bad thing to make money, but it's the messaging that you have. Sometimes, you know, the messaging that you put out there isn't covering all the facts, not the pros and the cons, because everything I talk about on here has pros and cons. Maybe except for one thing. I think planning ahead of time rather than waiting. Jeff, do you think there's any cons to that?
10: No.
9: Well, I guess there is. It's uncomfortable and it makes you do some work and you don't get to do something fun instead. So maybe there is a con to that.
10: Yeah, Brian, I'm so glad we're having this conversation because I think it's really, really important. I want to continue it in just a moment, but in the meantime, I want to talk to our listeners here for just a second. Whether you're a woman managing wealth on your own, or maybe you're part of a married couple where one spouse handles most of the finances, or someone approaching retirement and wondering if you're truly prepared, right now's the time to get some answers. 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Remember, those phone lines are open right now for you to make that call. Again, that number, 833-673-7373. Brian, let's get back to our conversation here because this is really, really important. What happens when someone suddenly inherits wealth and they've never had to manage large assets before?
9: You know, that's an interesting question because we think about inheritance and you might go, well, I'm not really going to inherit a lot of money. But inherit can mean different things. It could be, I just retired and now I'm responsible for a large 401k rollover, or my spouse just passed away, or we're selling the family business or our rentals or whatever. It's not an inheritance, but it's a coming into wealth. And if you are now in charge, because many women in this case find themselves making major financial decisions during particularly emotionally difficult periods, whether it is inheritance or retirement. And retirement can be emotionally difficult, or a spouse passing, whatever it may be. Maybe they had a divorce, or again, inheritance. I think the key, though, I want to give some talking points as to what we might be thinking about, is slow down. So some people think, oh my gosh, I've got to make all the decisions. Now I'm in charge. I've got to do all this stuff right away. No, slow down. Don't make any major financial decisions right away. And one thing I've noticed can happen is people get remarried like immediately to someone they just met. And yeah, if you come into a lot of money, slow down. That's my recommendation. There are sharks out there. Have your team of trusted professionals. One of the best pieces of advice I can give to someone is, maybe you don't have all the answers. Maybe you haven't talked everything through. But when my spouse asked me, what do I do when you die? I knew she wanted one quick and easy answer. I said, call one of my advisors here. I gave her a particular one. I said, call this person. And trust that they would do what I would do if I were still around. She was like, oh, okay. So I just called that person. Yes. And I told that person, and they're like, yes, I would take care of that. So they know who to call. They know, you know, the person they're going to call here has access to my CPAs, has access to our investments, has everything at their disposal. So I know that that person would be able to help. So having that trusted person to call, that's one of the things we provide. You know, sometimes what's interesting is I'll have meetings with couples, and let's say the guy's been managing the accounts and they've done exceedingly well because they've been in the stock market, and the stock market's way up, and they have real estate and they have all these great assets. And I'll look at them and go, okay, why are you here? Because you're doing a great job. I'm trying to solve for what are you asking me to solve? And the one thing that they can't solve is the question of what happens if they're gone. So they've solved all the other. We got great cash flow, great growth, great assets, have a great life, everything like that. But that statistic I shared earlier, 100% of people will die, creeps in there, and they go, you know, it's even with all of that, I need to know that my spouse will be okay if something happens to me. So I want to start a relationship with a financial advisor and CPA firm that can help her through all the stuff if something happens. So they might say, I still want to manage XYZ portfolio, but the rest of it, I want to start managing through you guys so that we have somewhere to go. And then you can give us access to things that we don't have access to. And you guys can help with tax and estate tax planning, which maybe they don't feel confident about, and they just want to do that. Or maybe they just turn everything over knowing that we're the transition for them. They can get on with their life, and the spouses both know that they have somebody in their court, trusted professionals, that are there when and if and when something happens to one of them.
10: Ryan, do women tend to bring a little different perspective to financial planning?
9: Yeah, I have to be real careful. I'm not trying to generalize everything here, but there are common themes out there, and yes, they do. Often, women focus heavily on security, family, legacy, and long-term stability. There's been many meetings where the guy's saying, I hope I spend my last dollar the day I die. And the wife's looking at them going, we got grandkids and I don't want that. They're like, okay. So they're not always on the same page that way. And maybe the guy was just trying to be funny or whatever, but definitely a different perspective there. And so nobody's right, nobody's wrong. It's just, what is your perspective? And that's okay. Now, the one thing though that I would comment on here is often when I talk to a couple for the first time, the one in charge of finances is all about maximizing returns. And there's little clues I can pick up on. What's your rate of return? I'm like, okay, I don't think we're doing this, because that's not what financial planning is about. You want the highest rate of return.

0: First thing I do in mine and my other advisors, we're all trained to ask, what do you want us to solve for? Why did you come today? There was clearly something on your mind. And the women, bringing women into this conversation or the whichever spouse is not managing the assets, super important, super valuable perspectives. We need them both. We need to understand both people's perspectives on what we're trying to accomplish and what we're solving for.
1: Brian, this has been a terrific conversation. Before we wrap up, I know that Madrona has a special educational event coming up that directly ties into today's discussion.
0: Yeah, you know, as women continue to take a larger role in wealth and retirement planning and financial decision making, this is about education. Education becomes increasingly important. And we're trying to communicate also that don't be embarrassed if you don't know all this stuff. If you did know all this stuff, we wouldn't have a job. Okay, so I'm glad everybody doesn't know everything, but we want to help people learn more. So Danielle Meister, one of our senior wealth advisors here at Madrona, created her Growing Her Wealth podcast and webinar and seminar series. 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They can ask questions and gain confidence about financial decisions. The next one coming up, Danielle will be hosting a special webinar on June 18th at 2 p.m. Again, that's June 18th, 2 p.m. And we encourage, as I mentioned, women, couples, widows, divorcees, professionals, anyone interested in becoming more financially confident to join us there. 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So we have a financial events page showing all the upcoming seminars and webinars. 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
1: And once again, that's going to be on June 18th. I believe that that is a Thursday, and it's going to be at 2 o'clock in the afternoon. This is such a great conversation that Danielle is going to have, not only for women, but men who are associated with women as well, too. I think both of you can benefit from this. Once again, go to madronafinancial.com. 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
0: If you're Jeff, I wanted to point out that this is a webinar, so you don't have to attend in person. You might go, well, I'm working then, or whatever. 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
1: If you're just joining us, this is Growing Your Wealth with Brian Evans. I'm Jeff Shade. We just finished discussing why women are becoming one of the most important forces in the future of wealth. We're going to take a quick break, Brian. When we come back, we'll be discussing why financial confidence matters just as much as financial assets when our program continues. Stay with us.

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1: Today I want to talk about trust. I've had a lot of people ask me questions about, gee, should I set up a trust and what would that even look like? One of the things I talk to them about is there's a lot of reasons why somebody might need a trust. For instance, let's say husband and wife have a significant portfolio and they have three kids, and husband says, okay, what happens to my money if I pass away? Well, a lot of things can happen. First off, you can leave it to your wife and that's fine, but what if your wife gets remarried and we have blended families and now you don't know where that money's going to go? What if your wife doesn't get remarried but her faculties are failing later in life and people start coming in and maybe, you know, taking advantage of that? And it can even be family members doing that, of course. What if that doesn't happen but it's left to kids and some of the kids aren't very good with money? Maybe they don't have a great marriage and they have a divorce there and money goes elsewhere. Maybe one of them's on drugs and just gets to improve the quality of their purchases, and you basically giving money to them might kill them. And so there's just all kinds of reasons why you might want trust verbiage. Don't be afraid of setting up trust. You're not actually setting up the trust generally. You're just putting the verbiage in your wills and living trust saying, if this happens, then that happens. And this can be something to protect all the assets you worked so hard and to protect your loved ones.
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0: Welcome back to Growing Your Wealth. I'm Jeff Shade alongside Brian Evans, CEO and President of Madrona Financial and CPAs. And in just a moment, Brian and I are going to be discussing why financial confidence matters just as much as financial assets. But first, I want to invite in Dr. Richard Himmler, one of the partners here at Madrona Financial, to share a few non-financial tips on how to emotionally and mentally prepare for retirement. Richard?
2: Thanks, Jeff. Let's say you've been married for 30 years. You've navigated careers, raised kids, and built a life together. Then one of you retires, but the other does not. Maybe you're still working while your spouse is home all day, or maybe you retired first and now you're watching your spouse stay in the game while you're on the sidelines. Either way, you're living in two different worlds, and very few talk about how disorienting that can be. When one person retires and the other keeps working, the relationship doesn't just continue as usual. The entire dynamic shifts, and most couples are completely unprepared for it. Let me paint the picture. You retire, let's say it's you, and your spouse continues to work. You're home all day with unstructured time. You start noticing things. The house needs projects. Errands need running. You're available, so you start taking care of them. And then your spouse comes home after a long day and you're annoyed. I've been home all day doing everything and you just got here. Meanwhile, your spouse is thinking, I've been working all day. Why are you resentful that I have a job? Now flip it. Your spouse retires first. You're still working. You come home exhausted while they've had the whole day to themselves. Not only do they want attention, but they want conversation and quality time. And you're thinking, I just worked a 10-hour day. Can I just get 5 minutes? That almost sounds like what you would say to your children after a long day of work. You know, neither person's wrong, and both are frustrated. Resentment builds silently on both sides. The working spouse feels guilty for not being home more often. The retired spouse feels invisible and unimportant. Instead of talking about it, you both just simmer. Add that to the logistical awkwardness. Who handles dinner? Who manages the calendar? If one person is home all day, does that mean that they're now responsible for all the domestic tasks? These questions may sound trivial, but they're not. They're about roles, expectations, and what the new normal actually looks like. The mistake most couples make is assuming that retirement is an individual transition. It's not. It's a relational one. If you don't navigate it together, you'll end up living parallel lives in the same house. At Madrona Financial, we map your financial landscape, but we also recognize that retirement timing affects more than your portfolio. When should you retire? Should you both retire at the same time? How do you coordinate Social Security, health insurance, and lifestyle changes when you're on different timelines? Our advisors help couples think through the relational implications of financial decisions. A plan that works on paper but fractures your marriage is not actually a plan. This week, if you're in an asynchronous retirement situation, have one conversation. What's the one thing that's been frustrating you about this transition we haven't discussed yet? Make it about the situation, not the person. Then listen. Don't defend. Don't fix. Listen. And if you're both still working but retirement is on the horizon, talk now about what it will look like when one of you stops working. Don't wait until that already happens to figure it out. Asynchronous retirement creates invisible tension. Make it visible before it turns into a crisis. If you want to navigate this transition together, check out the book, Your Encore Years.
0: 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Brian, let's dive into our next topic, why financial confidence matters just as much as financial assets. When most people think about retirement planning, they think about money. They think about investments, 401ks and IRAs and account balances. But today we're talking about something that's harder to measure, financial confidence. Why is financial confidence, Brian, so important?
3: Well, I can tell you that I've had so many meetings where I talk to somebody and you look at their assets and you think, well, you guys feel pretty good about this. And it really just doesn't matter how many assets they have, because it is about confidence, and it's very difficult to measure confidence. I can measure cash flow. I can measure total assets, net worth, liabilities, can compute tax estimates, estate tax issues, you know, all that kind of stuff. But I can't measure confidence. And so one of the things that we always ask new clients is to fill out a questionnaire. The questionnaire will have a number of things, scale of 1 to 10. What keeps you up at night, basically? What are you worried about? What are you not worried about? And to what degree? And so people will answer these questions, and just that alone really helps us. And we have both spouses, if they're married, answer the questions independently, because, you know, one person may, I'm not worried about longevity. And the other one says, oh, that's a 10. And, well, why? And he says, well, I'm only going to live a few more years anyway, so it doesn't really matter, you know. And say, like, oh, okay, well, you're not as concerned, but your spouse will ask how long want us to put your life expectancy, and they might put 95 years old. I mean, okay, they are concerned because they're 65. They got a 30-year retirement we got to plan out. You're not worried about 30 years, are you? And I'll be gone by then. I'm like, okay, now I know what we're dealing with here. But confidence about your finances, again, is not a number. And too often in our industry, when we talk to people, we think that, oh, if we just solve this number and have a rate of return that's 1% better than the S&P last year when the market was good, or whatever it is, that will solve everybody's problems. And that's just not the case in my experience. So to us, you know, it's super important to have conversations about money, around money, but not all about money and rate of return. It's about creating confidence, clarity, and peace of mind for people. I'd rather have confidence, clarity, peace of mind, know I'm going to be okay, have my spouse have the same, have us know why we're okay, what it looks like, than have a few more shekels in my bank account when I die, or have more money on an account statement and not have that confidence, and not have my spouse not have that confidence and clarity. I'd much rather have those things. So that's a super important part of financial planning.
0: Brian, do you think that there are a lot of women who are included in the financial picture, but they're not fully included in the financial conversation? What's the difference between the picture and the conversation?
3: Yeah, it often is that, and sometimes it's the guy, and, you know, like I said, I hate to generalize, but very often, even in my own household, I mean, I have a lot of interest in the financial stuff, and I could explain it all day long. And my spouse is very interested, too, but she has a different kind of interest. Mm-hmm. She wants to know that we're going to be okay. She wants to know that if something bad happens, because bad things happen, market crashes happen, relatives pass away, you know, or things happen in life that were unexpected. And so when those things happen, are we going to be okay? And how do I know that? And so forth. She doesn't need to know the mechanics of how much I have allocated to private equity funds, private infrastructure funds, non-traded real estate, and credit funds. Okay, couldn't care less. But understanding where we're at, where's our cash flow going to come from, and what happens if something happens to me, what to do with the business, what to do with the real estate, what to do with the mortgages. One of the big questions she would ask is, well, if something happened to you, you own a business, where am I going to get the money to pay the mortgage? That was just a simple question. I think, oh, it'll be fine. It'll be fine. She's like, it's not going to be fine because I don't know.
0: Yeah.
3: And so, okay, I need to bring you into that part of the conversation. Mm-hmm. Not what's your mortgage rate, interest rate, not how many dollars in a particular bank account on this particular day or anything like that. Or did you buy the S&P or are you heavier in the NASDAQ? These are not the conversations I'm having. Yet a lot of people think that's the conversation you have to have with your financial advisor. How much do I have in the NASDAQ? For towards the S&P? Okay, well, that's a fair question. But if that's the only question, we're not getting there. So to me, there's so much more to it. You know, when I think about the different perspectives that the spouse that doesn't manage the money would have, it's a whole different set of questions. And often they're actually the better questions. The better questions are, who do I call if something happens to you? How is our cash flow planned out for whatever happens? When markets crash, not if, but when things go south, where is our money coming from to pay our bills to live the life we want to live? That's probably the most important question. And sometimes that's not asked. So I just want to point that out, that that is a very valid kind of thing. And you don't have to be a financial expert to ask the right questions.
0: And Brian, timing is so important as to when you have these conversations. And these conversations often don't happen until one of life's most stressful events raises its ugly head.
3: Yeah, that's exactly right. And very often that is when we're brought into the picture. So pre-retirement, I want to retire, but I don't know if we're going to be okay. I think we're going to be. We have assets. We have 401k plans. The house, you know, has a small mortgage or whatever the case may be. And so that would be a big one, retirement planning. Actually putting that down on paper, computing it out over a lifetime, super important to do before you make that decision. The loss of a spouse, a divorce, health issues. I have a lot of that, you know, where people retire, they have a plan. They have a retirement plan. We're going to travel for 15 years. We're going to do this, that, and the other. And then a health event happens. Long-term care decisions. It could be for you, or it could be for your spouse, or maybe it's for a parent or another family member. These are all very emotional situations where we have to make the most important financial decisions sometimes, especially if they haven't been already kind of put into place. So if you have a financial plan that's thought through a lot of the what-if scenarios and has addressed the cash flow concern, then you're in a much better place to be able to deal with this stuff than you are, you know, if let's say you had a loss of a spouse that was managing assets and had a really good stock portfolio. Okay, that's great. But a lot of numbers on this piece of paper. Okay, great. But that doesn't help us with all those difficult decisions that we have to make and the tax planning, the estate tax planning. Did they have a will? Was it updated? What happened when the market did dip? Gosh, we had a year recently. People may forget. The tech stocks dropped 30%. I think it was, what, 2022? 30%. Can you imagine having a portfolio and you're heavy in tech stocks and you lost a third, almost a third of your assets in a 12-month period and you're retired? How much confidence do you have in that scenario when you're in the middle of that? Probably not a lot. And tech stocks don't generate cash flow. They don't have a ton of security because they dropped 30%. They're not necessarily tax efficient. You're going, huh, I don't feel good about our financial plan because all of our money the year before did great. And then this year it did terribly and I don't have a lot of confidence. So I've run into that a lot where, okay, we have a portfolio, but we don't have the confidence. We don't have the planning and we don't have the what if projections. We don't know what to do when things happen, and things will happen. We will have health events. We will have mortality events. We do have retirement events. We do have all these things. They happen. So let's not bury our head in the sand as it relates to that. We just want to address that. Again, not every weekend. This is not the Friday night date to talk about all these different topics, but we want to do that at some point in our life.
0: Our show is called Growing Your Wealth. We're talking with Brian Evans, CEO and President of Madrona Financial and CPAs, and we're talking about why financial confidence matters just as much as financial assets. If you want to have a conversation about this topic and you'd like to have it with one of our advisors, we're offering that right now. It's called the Madrona Analysis, and it's absolutely no cost and no obligation for that. You can make the phone call at this point in time because the phone lines are open live for you to get the information that you need and set up that conversation. 833-673-7373 is our number. As I said, phone lines open right now. 833-673-7373, and we would really love to talk to you. Brian, let's continue this conversation now. Talk about retirement income, because that's really, as they say, where the rubber meets the road.
3: Yeah, in fact, when we ask people, you know, why are you here? What was your motivation to come talk to us? The most common answer that I get is around cash flow and retirement. That is their primary objective of what they're trying to solve. And why is that? Well, first off, in retirement, it means, well, it sounds like somebody's not working anymore and not getting a paycheck. So that went away. Their assets are probably in their 401k plans, which are stocks and bonds. Well, two of the asset classes that aren't very good at stocks and bonds at providing cash flow, they're not that good at that. Bonds, okay, maybe sometimes. Stocks, generally not. And so what they have and what they're trying to achieve are not aligned properly. Another reason they would come to us on this cash flow consideration is I mention a lot of different investments on this show. When I talk about investments that provide cash flow, I often say things like fixed annuities, accumulation indexed annuities. I'll talk about infrastructure funds, private credit funds, private non-traded REITs, and Delaware statutory trusts. Okay, all of these can provide cash flow in retirement. Another common theme of everything I just mentioned is that any do-it-yourself investor cannot access anything I just said. They don't have the ability to buy those directly. It's either insurance industry regulations or SEC regulations. You have to go through a financial advisor and an insurance licensed person, like we are at Madrona, to access any of those areas. So they're trying to solve for things that their current assets are not built to solve. And even if they wanted to get into these other things, they don't even have access to them. So this is part of the conversation we have, because again, that is the most common thing people want to solve for. So it's not just the investment decisions. That's part of the puzzle. The rest of it would be decisions involving Social Security timing. When should one of us take it? When should both? Should we provide for the higher earner to wait longer in case they pass away first? Tax-efficient withdrawals, because you might have different kinds of accounts, qualified accounts that have not been taxed, high taxable income, you know, deferred income kind of accounts. You might have non-qualified accounts, Roth accounts, etc. Required minimum distributions. There should be planning around RMDs so you don't find that you're putting yourself in a very high tax bracket the rest of your life when you hit that timing. Healthcare costs in the future. We put healthcare, Medicare supplements, and so forth into all of our plans. Investment income, of course, where that's coming from. And then finally, cash reserves, liquidity, whether you should get a home equity line of credit and invest the rest or that kind of thing. So there's a lot of cash flow considerations outside of just what investments are we having. So these all need to be integrated into the conversation. So you can see why this is, it's a bit of a puzzle to put together. That's kind of how I see this. But if you do it right, your quality of life and your options, your access can improve. But I think most importantly, your confidence. If you have a confident retirement and you're not worried all the time, if you're not anxious, we're all going to be anxious from time to time. But if you're not anxious every day about your finances for the rest of your life, imagine how much longer you live, how much healthier you are, how much more fun you are to be around, how much more fun your spouse finds you to be around.
4: Yeah.
3: If you're not anxious all the time, and too many people are super anxious out there.
4: Yeah.
3: Gosh, this is a marriage counseling. This isn't even a financial show anymore, Jeff. I think we're going to help marriages here. If people are more confident and they're more fun to be around, they're not complaining about, oh, the market's down 0.5% today. Oh, it's a terrible day in my life. Turn that darn TV off. Let's go for a walk, you know, because I'm confident. We have just had our financial plan. You want me to go over that again with you? No, you're right. We're fine. So this is a good thing. So it can improve your life in many different ways.
4: So, Brent, let's talk about taxes, everyone's favorite subject, because I think that's another area where people can feel overwhelmed and certainly not very confident.
3: Oh, absolutely. I don't know a lot of people outside of work that have a ton of experience in the tax world, and it's obviously very complicated, super complicated. And, you know, when I think about the 7 steps to successful retirement, the book that I wrote that you can download for free at MadronaFinancial.com, several of the steps do involve the tax area. I mean, some are more investment related, some are more lifestyle. A healthcare plan is one of them. But chapter 4 is a tax plan. Chapter 6 is a gifting plan. So we have gift tax considerations, a step up in basis, so forth. And chapter 7 is a legacy plan. Again, estate tax, doubling your Washington exemption, credit shelter trust provisions, all of that. So 3 of the 7 are really focused on taxes. That kind of comes to light. You know, one of our seminars and webinars that we do, that I do once a month on average, is the tax return treasure hunt. So if you want to be part of that, I talk about all the different forms and schedules and the more common ones in somebody's tax return and things that I can find in there that you may be overlooking. Because I can guarantee most people listening today, if I challenged you, you'd go, you're right, Brian. I challenge you, did you look at every page of your tax return after your accountant prepared it? Probably not.
4: No.
3: Most of us don't. Where do I sign? How much am I getting back? How much do I owe? That's kind of it. I don't think a lot of people look at the tax returns, which is really sad. We put a lot of work into preparing thousands of tax returns. To think that nobody's reading our work seems a little disappointing, Jeff, but that's just the reality of things. So most people aren't tax experts, but it's super important to get that done right. Now, some of the individual tax areas that you might be thinking about in retirement is how your withdrawals are taxed, how Social Security is taxed, Medicare surcharge rules, IRMA, you know, that kind of thing, Roth conversion opportunities, legacy tax implications. And beware, I just know there's a lot of advisors out there giving tax advice. They're not licensed to give tax advice, but they're financial advisors and they're giving tax advice. Sometimes it's accurate. I'll just put it that way. Sometimes it's accurate. Sometimes it is not. And so make sure that whoever's giving your tax advice is credible, licensed to give that kind of advice.
4: And I think the things you just mentioned, Brian, understanding those issues can potentially save significant money over time. And that's not just an investment decision.
3: No, it's not. These are all outside of just investments. The investing part of what we do is actually the easiest part, I think. Having the right lifestyle plan, that's a tough one. What's the life you want to live? What do you want to be doing daily 5 years from now, 10 years from now? What does your life look like if a spouse passes away or needs care? You know, these are the big life questions, have nothing to do with rate of return of the S&P 500 versus the NASDAQ. They don't have anything to do with that. So that's the hard part. The tax plan, that's a hard part. Having enough security, having financial confidence, which is what this segment's about. That's not a number on a piece of paper. I mean, I guess it can help if that number's a big number, but it doesn't solve anything. I've run into people with $10 million and you think, well, gosh, they're fine. And yeah, they probably are, but they don't think so. They're anxious all the time. That's all they think about and worry about. It just consumes them. And so I can think of a couple examples of that where they're just consumed with worry about their finances because it's all they've ever known. I'm supposed to worry about my money. I'm supposed to think about that. And it doesn't solve anything if there's no financial confidence there. So it's so important to think outside of the box. Yes, investment returns are important. I'm not going to say they're not. They absolutely are important. But there's so many other aspects to investing that also should have a lot of priority put to them, but especially as it relates to knowing your financial situation in different kinds of scenarios and having confidence you can live out your life with relatively limited anxieties.
4: Brian, once again, I want to remind our listeners today that we're offering a Madrona analysis entirely complimentary that can help you evaluate your retirement income strategy, your investments, your tax situation, estate planning considerations, and overall financial readiness. And you can get yours by calling 833-673-7373. We've opened the phone lines for you right now. It's just a chance for you to ask the questions to get the answers you need to put you on a path towards a confident retirement. Again, no cost, no obligation, 833-673-7373. Brian, let's bring our conversation closer to home here in the Seattle area. What should people right here in the Puget Sound need to know?
3: Well, a lot of the people that we work with have gotten their wealth through maybe technology, stock compensation, business ownership, real estate appreciation, or sometimes you inherit money, of course, too. So these are common areas. Now, every one of these has a lot of unique challenges. It's beyond stock and bond market, 60-40 stock bond split conversations or annuity conversations or whatever it is. These have tax implications, risk considerations, concentrated wealth considerations, many other things outside of that. So we see this all the time, and that's generally when we're brought in. And trying to do this on your own can probably you know, you could try. You might get it right. You might not. So a lot of people come to us to help them through these complexities.
4: Brian, I often talk about the Madrona analysis, and many people do respond to that. We've always loved talking to our clients and potential clients and our listeners out there. But I think there are some reasons why some people do not respond. Why do you suppose that is when they really should?
3: Well, I'd say the most common thing is it's kind of scary. People are very intimidated coming. I can't tell you how many times I've seen somebody in our lobby, and you talk about nervous. I mean, these
4: I've seen
3: tense.
4: Them.
3: Oh, yeah, you've seen them. I mean, oh boy, it's like they're going into surgery or something, and you know, gonna have something removed or something. It's scary because they might feel like, oh, I don't have it. Often they say, well, I should have a lot more money than I have. Like, it doesn't matter how much you have. We're working with what you have. It doesn't matter. Or, gee, I should know more about this. I hear that all the time. I should know more about this stuff. I'm like, why should you? I don't know about your, what do you do? You know, I'm a veterinarian. Well, I don't know anything about fixing cats and dogs and animals and stuff. You know, why would I know your job? You don't have to know mine. And so, you know, we kind of go through that thing. So people are nervous. They're super nervous. And I can't tell you how good it feels to walk out there and you see them, you know, sweating on their brows are sweating, they're nervous, they're shaking it sometimes even. They come in and after an hour, they're like, oh, you just see the all the lifting of all that stress, just, and they're smiling, they're laughing, they're like, okay, so this isn't scary. You're not talking down to us. You're not making us feel bad. We're seeing opportunities. And, you know, they'll admit that they don't understand everything I talked about, but they understand that we do understand the stuff, that there are good opportunities, that things are going to get better, not worse. And they don't have to feel any particular way. And it's a process. And sometimes it's like, this is great. I think we're just fine. They don't need our services. That's fine too. That's absolutely fine. We're just looking for a fit for those people that want us on their side to help them through navigate all these different things we talk about on this show. Great. We're here for you. Come on in. Don't feel like we're going to make you feel bad. You will feel better after the hour, not worse. If it turns out you don't feel like you need us and it's not a good fit, great. That's fine too. We don't need everybody that comes in to become a new client. We want to be there available, though, for those that do want us. So I just wanted to point that out, that even though it feels like going to the dentist for a root canal, you know, when you get there, it's not going to be that bad. It's going to be a good thing. I have never met anybody, gone through a meeting where, boy, I feel dumber than I did when I came in, and more anxious than I did when I came in. I've never had that conversation, Jeff, in all of my years of doing this.
4: Once again, Brian, I want to remind people that we do have a seminar coming up. I think that could be very important for both spouses. Tell us more about that one.
3: Yeah, it's a Zoom webinar actually coming up, and it's going to be given by Daniel Meister. And it's designed to provide a comfortable education environment where you can ask questions. I just mentioned people get nervous, but here's a real easy environment. 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She'll answer them during the Q&A at the end of her talk. And she'll be hosting that on June 18th, Thursday, June 18th at 2:00 p.m. So we invite women, couples, widows, divorcees, or anyone interested in becoming more informed to attend. 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
4: Well, Brian, it's been a great conversation today, but we're out of time for this week. 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So for Brian Evans, I'm Jeff Shade, wishing you a great weekend and inviting you to join us again right here next week for another edition of Growing Your Wealth.
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9: Final preparations are underway for Sunday's UFC 250 event at the White House after a federal judge rejected a last-minute attempt to keep it from happening. Friday's ruling determined that Virginia residents have no legal right to challenge the event. The plaintiffs unsuccessfully argued that the privately run event could not legally be held on the White House grounds. The show is being held on President Trump's 80th birthday and is intended to celebrate America's 250th anniversary. President Trump says a new framework for a peace deal with Iran is set to be signed on Sunday. In a post on Truth Social today, he stated, immediately after it is signed, the Strait of Hormuz is open to all. He added that, in fact, they no longer want a nuclear weapon, nor will they have one, either through purchase, development, or any other form of procurement. Trump said he hopes the process will work out quickly and smoothly. That differs from conflicting reports out of Tehran, which indicated no deal would be signed this weekend. Spencer Pratt has broken his silence after failing to advance to the November runoff in the race for Los Angeles mayor. Lisa Carton fills us in.
10: The former reality TV star posted a video to social media Friday called Saving L.A. Phase 3. He declared war on Mayor Karen Bass and her challenger, Councilmember Nithya Raman, and said his mission to expose what he called a corrupt machine has just started.
11: And now every problem that plagues Los Angeles because of these two corrupt communists is going to accelerate.
10: Pratt warned, you have no idea how bad things are about to get for this city, and said he's spoken to several business owners who've said they will be leaving L.A. now that either Bass or Raman, both Democrats, will be mayor.
9: Steven Spielberg's Disclosure Day is off to a solid start at the box office. The sci-fi thriller made $19 million on opening day and is expected to make over $44 million by the end of the weekend. Meanwhile, the indie horror film Obsession added another $6.2 million in its fifth weekend in theaters. I'm Rob Martier.
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9: Coming up in the business week ahead, the focus will be on the Federal Reserve's upcoming interest rate decision. The Federal Open Market Committee opens a two-day policy meeting on Tuesday with the announcement on rates coming Wednesday. It will be the first meeting with new Fed Chairman Kevin Warsh at the helm after he replaced Jerome Powell. Warsh is scheduled to hold a press conference following the interest rate decision. Team USA is off to a winning start at the FIFA World Cup. The Americans defeated Paraguay 4-1 in their first match of the tournament from SoFi Stadium in Los Angeles. Fans were thrilled as they watched the U.S. score more than they ever have in a World Cup match.
13: It was so awesome. The fans, the crowd, the venue, the players were amazing.
9: The Stars and Stripes will take on Australia next week in Seattle and wrap up the group stage against Turkey on June 25th. The United States has never won a World Cup. A San Francisco Giants player with an apparent Pride Night protest. More from Jason Nathanson.
14: Friday night was Pride Night at Oracle Park, and Giants pitcher Landon Roop took the mound wearing the Pride-inspired hat with the rainbow SF logo. But next to the logo, he'd written a Bible verse, Genesis 9:13, which talks about rainbows and God, and many see as an attempt to reclaim the rainbow, which has become an LGBTQ symbol.
15: There's no hate at all.
14: Other players this year have chosen not to wear the Pride hat at all. I'm Jason Nathanson.
9: The iconic Today Show film critic Gene Shalit has passed away at the age of 100. The man known for his handlebar mustache and bow tie was the show's full-time critic for more than four decades before retiring in 2010. His reviews were noted for being pun-filled, endearing him to millions of viewers.
16: Two words, Ishtar is terrible.
9: His family says Shalit passed away peacefully on Friday after 100 years of what they called an amazing life. Vice President J.D. Vance is set to appear on The View. His appearance comes as Disney and the Trump administration have been clashing over license renewals for eight ABC TV stations. The episode airs on June 16th. I'm Rob Martier.
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6: The Markley, Van Camp, and Robbins Show. Jamie Markley, David Van Camp, Scott Robbins. Okay, the supreme leader, the latest one in Iran, is he alive? This would be the gay Ayatollah.
7: Yeah, the gay Ayatollah, yes.
6: Yeah. Because we have a bet on this.
8: Well, I think he is because he was watching the Tonys last night.
6: Really? Okay, are you ready to pay up then? Because last week you were saying, we don't know it. I need proof.
8: Yeah, well, I would like to see a little proof, yeah.
6: Trump was talking about him, David?
7: Yeah, he was asked about the new supreme leader who nobody's really seen since he took over because he was very badly injured, if he's even still alive. And so he talked about it on Meet the Press.
6: Okay.
9: Do you know where he is? Do you know how he is doing physically?
10: I don't want to say whether or not I know where he is, but there's a good probability that I do.
9: Is he inside Iran?
10: I'd rather not say that.
9: Okay, he is the son of the last supreme leader, yeah, who was obviously a hardliner. Is this younger Khomeini any better for the United States than his father was?
10: Younger, I think more rational, injured, he's pretty badly injured. So there's a certain bravery there. A lot of people, if they were injured that badly, they wouldn't be talking about, how we're doing with the United States. They'd have other things on their mind. So there's a certain bravery there. But he is very seriously injured, yeah.
6: Hmm. Well, if he was really brave, he'd come out in Pride Month.
7: Oh, I know.
8: Maybe you think.
7: He's going to one of those Minneapolis bathhouses right now.
6: Okay.
8: He doesn't need to hide. He could come out.
6: How does that work in Iran?
8: Well, not
6: if
8: well.
6: You're the supreme leader and you come out in Pride Month.
7: Yeah, I don't think you can do that.
8: I don't think you can either. I think that's against the rules.
6: Stay away from rooftops at that point, right?
8: Yes. Yeah, you want to be nowhere near a rooftop.
6: Got it. Okay.
8: People have a tendency to slip and fall on them.
6: Yeah.
8: It's amazing.
6: One of those things. Yeah. Okay. So as far as Iran goes, well, on it goes. And now Trump is trying to tell Israel and Iran, hey, get stop. Stop it. Back and forth, and here we go. So much for a ceasefire.
7: Yeah.
6: All right. Let's go to Maine. Big Senate race. Graham Plattner. Democrats are backing him.
7: Oh, yeah, they are.
6: And it was interesting. He's doing this interview, and it gets brought up, believe all women, because this woman last week in this failing New York Times piece that a lot of people thought was like a catch-and-kill sort of situation,
7: yeah,
6: where she had a story to tell, but they didn't tell her entire story.
7: No.
6: And they didn't use the screen grabs that she sent him.
7: Well, they also,
6: or the people that she corroborated the story with, they didn't use that. And so the question is, hey, I thought believe all women. That's what Plattner said in the past. Here's part of it.
11: I'm very happy to talk about incredibly uncomfortable things in my life. But when things come along that are just made up or lies, I'm very much going to push back against those.
12: You're promoting believing every woman and letting women tell their story. But when one woman does, you say she's lying.
11: Well, that's because they are lies.
6: Oh, okay.
8: Oh, then people all right. They are.
6: Believe, right, so all, believe women. All women until I say not to.
7: Yeah.
6: Yeah.
8: Well, and that's the ones that make up stories.
7: Well, I
6: got it.
7: I kind of wish, you'd have the follow-up of, so doesn't that actually prove that, let's say for the sake of argument, that he's telling the truth, and that she, Lindsay, what's her name, Fifield or whatever,
6: yes,
7: let's say she's lying, completely lying about that. Well, then you have to admit that believe all women is and always was a lie.
6: Correct. Yeah. I think we even knew that when you had, and you'll remember her name, you're pretty good with this, the one that talked about what Biden did to her.
7: Yeah.
6: Don't Tara believe her.
7: Reed. Yeah.
6: Yeah, Tara Reid. Don't believe her.
7: Not the actress, but yeah.
6: Exactly. Yeah. I mean, that was never even a story.
8: Oh, it depends with on what media, side of the aisle you're on as to whether you
6: exactly
8: are to be believed or not believed. I mean, it's a stupid political game they're playing.
6: Yes. And then we've also heard from someone known as Rockslide Face.
7: Yes. This is the...
6: Who is that?
7: That's the left-wing podcaster, lunatic, Jennifer Welch.
6: Oh, yeah.
0: Oh, rock slide face.
7: Yeah,
0: nice.
7: Well, her face looks like, I don't know, rock slide had a baby with a sinkhole. And it's just...
6: Dang.
0: Wow, that's hot.
7: Well, dude, she's uncomfortable to look at, and she doesn't exactly have a winning personality.
6: You know, I would say this, and you may completely disagree. If she was a sweet, thoughtful person, you would say she's not a terrible-looking woman.
7: No.
6: But because she is just vile.
7: Yes. It's
6: just a terrible person.
7: When you're,
6: says awful things.
7: When you're fueled by hate the way that she is, it
6: turns into a rock
7: it
6: slide.
7: It turns into a rock slide.
0: I've never heard rock slide face before, but now I can't get it out of my head every time I see her.
6: Yeah, that's branding right there.
0: Yeah, exactly.
7: Well, she doesn't care that Senate candidate Graham Plattner had a Nazi tattoo, allegedly sexted with underage girls and abused girlfriends, because all of that is part of the human experience, she says.
6: What?
7: Yeah.
6: Okay, roll it. I gotta hear that.
9: Everybody's talking about toxic relationships and tattoos and all of this talk about Susan Collins voting to dismantle protections that keep women safe and keep
6: nonsense.
9: Women free.
6: How?
9: Because that is the real story here. They don't want us talking about that. No. She is a MAGA fascist to her core, and just want to...
6: Dude.
7: Susan
6: she
7: Collins.
6: Voted to impeach. She voted to impeach Trump.
0: Well,
6: is that MAGA?
0: She's got to keep this crap going as long as she can.
6: I guess. Wow, that's something.
0: Oh,
6: I
0: mean, rock slide face.
6: Susan Collins, not a favorite with Republican voters.
0: No, not at all.
7: No. But she's given a long leash because, well, she's probably the last Republican that'll ever be elected out of Maine.
6: Yeah, that's
7: true. It's like, okay, at least she's somewhat reliable. Rather have her than Graham Plattner or Janet Mills or somebody else.
6: Exactly. All right, back to rock slide.
9: Core, and just want to throw this in there, too. I don't give a if somebody had a toxic relationship. I myself have been a toxic girlfriend.
6: Really?
9: I've had toxic girlfriends.
6: No kidding?
9: That's part of the human experience, right?
6: Can't imagine it.
0: The hell you say?
7: She's been
0: you
7: a
0: were a toxic girlfriend?
7: Girlfriend? No,
6: no way.
0: You sweet, demure little thing, you.
6: Golly. What? Okay, how did she get any of her fame? She was some reality show, right?
7: Yeah, it was some interior design thing on Bravo.
6: Okay.
0: That's how she got fame? I was wondering.
7: Yeah,
6: I just knew it was some sort of reality thing.
0: It's like, no, Jay Behar did comedy in the Catskills or something. That's how she got famous.
6: Dude, that Welch woman is way darker than Joy Behar.
0: Oh, yes. Yeah. Well, yeah.
7: I mean, it's like there is something wrong with her. It's not
6: there's
7: just
6: a darkness. I'm not even joking. Yeah. There's a darkness around that.
7: Yeah,
6: woman.
7: It's not a political, just a political thing for her. I mean, there is like evil lurking behind every word she says.
6: I don't disagree.
0: Man.
6: Yeah.
0: Wow.
6: Okay. Well, you probably heard Scott Pelley got fired from CBS News in 60 Minutes after he threw a fit in front of the new boss.
0: I suppose you heard about it.
6: Yes, of course. So then he goes and has a big interview with the failing New York Times and Lulu Garcia Navarro Smugwinch. And it goes the way you would expect, except some of the theatrics from Pelley were surprising even to some of us.
0: Gosh.
6: Like the over-the-top stuff. He was asked by... Navarro Smugwinch about Barry Weiss, and you probably heard the story when she first started, and she said, hey, why is it half the country thinks you're biased?
0: Right? Yeah. Fair question to ask.
6: It seems to be so. Yeah. He's not having it. Here you go. Roll it.
9: What was the feeling about that particular opening salvo to the team?
2: Uh-oh. She, I am told, said something to the effect of, why do you think the country thinks you're biased? But she didn't offer any kind of a metric. You know, what's your metric? Why do you think so? Do you have a poll? Is there market research? What are you talking about? Because we certainly didn't believe that.
6: Dude, how many different studies have we seen out there of polling?
7: Dude.
6: Of how much news is trusted?
7: It's all the polls. There's not a poll out there where people have a positive view of the news media.
8: Well, of course he didn't believe it. And his peer group didn't believe it. No.
6: Man, oh, man.
8: Oh, God.
6: Just absolute.
8: This thing gets worse the more I hear.
6: Denial.
8: Oh, jeez.
6: Oh, yeah. I mean, and then he does this whole thing, you know, CBS News is on fire. I think it could be saved. Like, what are you talking about? I mean, there have been examples, if you're following it all, like, online, like example after example over the last 5 to 10 years of 60 Minutes being completely biased, like obviously biased. And I mean, isn't that what they're trying to do? And people act like Barry Weiss is MAGA.
7: Yeah.
6: She's on the left.
7: Yeah. There's nothing MAGA about her other than she just kind of wants to tell the truth.
6: Right. Yeah. Okay.
8: Join me in my podcast, Pelly's People, beginning soon.
6: Do you think he is going to do a podcast?
7: Oh, he's definitely going to do a podcast.
8: Of course.
6: I hope he does. I really hope he does, because he's going to get exposed even more than he is now.
7: It's going to be called 59 Minutes.
8: I thought that was rather clever.
6: Or 101.
8: Yeah.
6: Whatever it is. 61 Minutes. It's a little bit more. You know, it is Mashup Monday. I said, we got to bring this back because it's just too good. And they call it Van Gainer.
7: Yes.
6: It's Van Halen and Gloria Gaynor.
7: Yes.
6: Together. This is so good.
8: Survive and jump.
6: Yes. Together.

0: That's a lot of fun.
1: Yeah, it is. That is fun.
2: It reminds me of something sad, though. Didn't you just tell me a week or two ago Roth is playing some show and he forgot the lyrics to Jump?
3: He forgot the chorus to Jump.
2: My goodness. That's not good.
1: Not good.
2: Oh, there's another clip of Scott Pelley we got to get to that's hilarious. And the five stories we're watching today next.

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5: All right, number five, Decision Desk HQ is projecting that Nithya Raman has won the second of two spots in the Los Angeles mayoral primary. She'd been trailing Spencer Pratt by about 40,000 votes, but got a big boost from those late arriving mail-in ballots.
6: What happened?
5: Well, they... The homeless people submitted their ballots.
7: To the homeless.
8: It's unreal.
7: Yeah.
8: That
7: was their appeal.
5: Number four, a 69-year-old retired government employee is suing to stop the planned UFC Freedom 250 event at the White House. She has, in her retirement, by the way, dedicated herself to protesting outside of the White House, and she says that this event would cause her aesthetic injury. She doesn't like looking at the octagon or whatever they're setting up out there.
7: You know, most people travel, spend time with the grandkids, you know, join a club or two, just enjoy their time in retirement. But no,
5: I promise you, if she has kids, her kids are more than happy for her to be occupying her time that way.
7: That very well. Mom, you should really get involved.
8: All I can think about is aesthetic injury. Like, yes. It was okay when Biden had the big pride fest on the lawn with the dude with the Knox.
5: Number three, two cases of New World screwworm were reported over the weekend in Texas, bringing the total up to four. Governor Greg Abbott told the Texas Division of Emergency Management to activate the state's Emergency Operations Center under an escalated response. And number two, the Trump administration is going to try to revoke the citizenship of 17 people accused of immigration fraud and people convicted of child sex crimes. There you go. Yeah. And then number one, President Trump talking to Meet the Press about Iran, saying the reason why it's so hard to get a deal done right now is because Iran isn't used to having to actually walk the straight and narrow.
8: That is pretty true.
7: Well, yeah, that's very true. They haven't. No.
8: It's too bad CBS News is all in for Trump. You know, just trying to defend him at every turn.
7: Yeah.
8: Have you heard this?
7: No.
8: I told you I had a hilarious clip of Pelly that I don't know if you've heard yet.
7: Okay.
8: Roll it.
9: There was a thumb on the scale for the president's version of events that I felt was a level of political influence that I had never seen in 37 years at CBS News.
7: Never seen it.
5: Talk to Leslie Stahl.
8: I know, when we had that last week.
5: She's talking to Trump, and Trump's talking about the Hunter Biden laptop thing. And yes. She's like, it can't be verified. He's like, what do you mean it can't be verified? What are you talking about?
8: Yes.
5: He says, this is 60 Minutes, okay?
8: This is 60 Minutes.
7: You can't just get by with that stuff.
5: Right.
8: Unbelievable. Yeah, he's never seen it before.
7: Take your thumb off the scale, Mr. President. This is CBS.
8: Yes. Yeah. Happy to see this. This is from the New York Post. It's always talking about trends. And sometimes when they say trends in New York, it's like that means New York only, maybe L.A.
7: Right.
8: It'll never reach the rest of the country. I don't know how much this is gaining ground, but it's practice dating for Gen Z. You know, Gen Z has a really hard time with dating because it has to be face-to-face.
7: Yeah, they're no good at that.
8: Dude, the amount of young men that are, like, terrified to talk to a young lady, it's kind of crazy. And vice versa.
7: Well, they'll be afraid of being toxic masculinity.
8: I guess. There's a lot of stuff.
7: Garbage, yeah.
8: But the trend is called practice dating, involves going on dates with people you're not normally attracted

0: attracted to.
1: Mm. Where was that when I was dating?
0: What are you saying, that you would have got more dates?
1: Yeah, maybe.
2: I don't know. Some generations, wouldn't they call that just trying to break a slump?
0: Well, I don't know that they're really going after the sex part of it, David.
2: Okay.
0: We're not talking about slump busting here.
1: Sometimes you go 0-for-11, then you get that one right down the middle. That meatball.
0: Boy, oh boy.
1: You
0: know,
2: getting on base is the important thing.
1: Very important,
2: just break out.
1: Anything can happen then, David. Right. Once you're on base, anything can happen.
0: I should have done.
1: There could be errors.
0: Should have done that. Didn't bring this up. In the end, I think this is a terrible idea.
1: It is a terrible idea.
0: Well, they say it's to take the pressure off because you are getting reps in, like as far as having conversations. I'm not joking.
1: Sure.
0: And to build confidence.
1: Right.
0: The other part is you're wasting the other person's time.
1: Well, yeah.
0: This is the Markley, Van Camp, and Robin Show.
1: You're acting like you're attracted to somebody who you normally wouldn't be attracted to, Steve. Get in reps.
2: Yes.
0: Yes.
2: Slump busting. They're
0: quoting a dating guru, Serena Kerrigan, saying that profiles and photos don't tell the whole story. People can surprise you. Stop treating every first date like it could lead to marriage. The goal is to use these casual meetups to build confidence, improve conversation skills, and get more comfortable meeting new people. That's one of those, hey, it's just this thing. Both of us agree. Okay, we're not looking for a significant. We just want to have a good time together. Uh-huh. That never works.
1: No.
0: Someone's always hoping for more. That's sure. Why they're there.
1: Yep.
0: Man.
1: You get the old, I want to be friends thing.
0: Barry Weiss doesn't understand how TV works, says Scott Pelley. And more next.

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0: It's the Markley, Van Camp, and Robbins Show. Jamie Markley, David Van Camp, Scott Robbins. You know who doesn't understand how TV works?
1: Who's that?
0: The new boss at CBS News,
1: Barry Weiss.
2: Oh, yeah.
1: No clue.
2: No, that's it. Scott Pelley, of course, he got fired from CBS last week because he told his new boss that, well, his new boss was helping to murder 60 Minutes and would never be welcome here. Okay, well, you're fired. That's how life works, bro. I mean, I don't know what to tell you. He's telling the New York Times that the head of CBS News, Barry Weiss, needs to be fired because she just doesn't understand how any of this works. It's not her fault, the poor creature.
0: Oh, gosh, the insufferable presence of Scott Pelley.
3: She's a lovely person. And her free press organization that she founded has been very successful. She's proven that. Great for her. But television's not her thing.
0: I thought it was about news.
2: Yeah.
1: This guy.
0: The free press. She created it out of nothing. She left the failing New York Times because she's like, look at all these nuts that work here.
2: Mm-hmm.
1: You can almost smell.
0: But she's not a conservative.
1: Yeah, you can almost smell the arrogance, too, oozing off his,
0: of course,
1: out of his pores.
0: Like the TV journalists are on this other level. Oh, my gosh. Hack.
3: She brings an ideology into CBS News where that is just anathema. And so it's a terrible fit. It's probably not her fault, but it's just a terrible fit. She doesn't know television. She doesn't understand how it works. She doesn't have management experience for a large organization like CBS News.
0: Time out right there, David, because you were gone last week.
2: Yeah.
0: I forget the person that outed him. Oh, she's also a reporter. She was an intern at 60 Minutes like 10 years ago and told the story about Scott Pelley and his glasses.
1: Yeah.
0: And it made me think of it because as he's saying, she doesn't understand television and how it works. Oh. This dude was emphatic about the camera people that would basically zoom in on him as he took off his glasses.
2: I've seen it before. Yeah.
0: And that was very important. And he was instructing them during the commercial break, this is how I want this.
2: Yeah.
0: Is that what he's talking about? Because does that really sell it? Because then you're just an actor.
2: Yeah.
0: You're like a theater dude.
2: Yeah.
0: Make it look good for me. It's like the old movie Broadcast News. Where you muster up the tear.
2: Yeah.
0: If you remember that scene in the movie. Anyway, he goes on.
3: So, yes, I do think that we would be far better off without her. Maybe she goes back to the free press and has a sterling career. But this is like somebody walking up to me and saying, there's a 747. There are 400 people on it. We need you to fly it to Paris.
0: Oh, my gosh.
3: I'm going to decline because I don't have a clue. And it would have been so much better if Barry Weiss had been offered this job and said, oh, that's not for me.
0: Maybe because it's under the banner of CBS News. Okay. They wanted to bring someone with news experience instead of a theater guy.
2: Yeah.
0: Maybe it was something like that.
1: So used to being a protected class.
2: Mm-hmm.
1: These things just don't happen to CBS News and me, Scott Pelley.
0: Yeah.
1: We're much too important for that.
0: Yeah.
1: And to believe it.
0: Oh, no kidding.
1: Insufferable.
0: Yeah.
1: Even more insufferable now than he was when he was on 60 Minutes, and that was insufferable.
0: Very much so.
1: Scott Pelley.
0: You know who does not think that Scott Pelley is a national treasure, as I guess some people have said?
1: Who's that?
0: Bill Maher.
1: Huh. Oh, he didn't like him?
0: Oh, they were talking about it. Someone on his show said something about National Treasure or whatever, and he's like, oh, my goodness.
4: Also, I just don't think being a 60 Minutes correspondent is that hard. I don't feel like Scott Pelley... I don't feel like Scott Pelley was a national treasure. Companies change hands all the time. I never liked him, sorry. I just never did. Companies change hands. People bring in their own people, their new ownership. You know, just because something changes doesn't mean... I feel like we see everything through such a partisan lens. Oh, my God, 60 Minutes has a new cast. Started Saturday Night Live.
0: It's kind of funny.
2: Well, and to his point, the 60 Minutes gig...
0: Mm-hmm.
2: A lot of times for a lot of those correspondents isn't that hard because the people who are doing the actual reporting... You never hear about them. You don't know them.
5: Dude,
2: you don't know their names.
5: Brit Hume. John Roberts brought Brit Hume on Fox to talk about this.
2: Yeah.
5: And he outed the whole game. Exactly what you're saying. Should I play that clip?
2: Oh, yeah.
5: Do you want to hear it, David?
2: Sure.
5: Okay, yeah.
6: It's worth remembering what that show is, how that show works. Like all these television magazine shows, as prominent as the correspondents who narrate them and appear on camera seem to be, those shows are producer-driven. And these correspondents become famous largely because of the good work that is done by producers who go out and do the interviews, supervise the shooting and the editing of the pieces and so on, and the writing as well. And the correspondents come in to do a couple of interviews, narration, and appear on camera. So they get to be pretty big stars that way.
7: They do.
6: On a show, John, as you well know, which has for at least a significant part of the year, the best lead-in in television, which is to say the NFL on Sunday. So I think these people are a little self-important, to say the least.
2: Well, yeah, a little bit. Well, and you know, you hear Scott Pelley talking about being in a war zone 20 years ago. Like, certainly, that's a hard gig.
5: Yeah.
2: No matter what. That's a tough and stressful assignment. But there are people doing that on live television right now. Trey Yingst, for example,
5: yes,
2: from Fox News, who's been evacuated to a bomb shelter more than once on live television.
5: Yep.
2: And CNN's Clarissa Ward in the trenches in Ukraine and several other conflicts, also in the Middle East, in Afghanistan. She was there. In Kabul, like for Scott Pelley to say, like to think of himself as sort of the bee's knees of the business here.
5: Mm-hmm.
2: It's like, dude, you've been propped up so much you don't even realize you're washed up.
5: Oh dang!
2: Wow,
5: I can't argue with that.
2: Very
5: that
2: profound.
5: Is fighting.
2: I like that.
5: Yeah, it's true. All right, it's that time. We do it a couple of times a day. Go around the table. May not be the biggest story, but it caught your attention. You wanted to bring it in. David, what's your story here?
2: Well, there's been a lot of buzz in the Texas Senate race where you've got James Tallarico, the Democrat and weirdo, versus the Attorney General of the state of Texas, Ken Paxton. Now, a guy named Dan Cogdell, he was on the team that defended Ken Paxton during his sham impeachment trial, in the state of Texas. And he came out and said, I am supporting James Tallarico. And so a lot of people jumped all over that. Well, the lead attorney in the impeachment, Tony Busby, has put out a statement saying our team consisted of more than 20 lawyers. I understand that my friend Dan publicly supports A.G. Paxton's opponent. I'm not surprised by this. He's a lifelong Democrat. I also understand that Mr. Cogdell recently got crossways with A.G. Paxton concerning some real estate development that Paxton opposed and Cogdell represented. A.G. Paxton and Governor Abbott alleged that the developer sought to impose Sharia law. Now you know the rest of the story. I firmly support A.G. Paxton for U.S. Senate.
5: Very good. All right, Scotty, what do you got for your story?
1: Seventh day of Pride Month, and Gavin Newsom said he feels genuinely sorry for MAGA supporters because they are so miserable because it's Pride Month. He said, try loving gay people. Everyone seems to be having fun, he said. But this person is not having much fun. S.C. Neely, who describes themselves, I'll just say that because that's how they describe themselves, on their website is gender fluid and queer lesbian. They are a parent of three kids living in Arlington, Virginia, and co-parent joyfully with their wife and ex-husband. They also write queer romance novels on the side. One of their children came home crying from school the other day, Jamie and David. Now, the reason for that is because in health class, they taught their children that they said babies come from men and women. No queer representation, no IVF.
5: Oh, gosh.
1: They brainwash these kids, and this drives them to tears when they come home. And we must console them and tell them there are other ways that children come into the world.
5: Oh, my gosh.
1: Your child came home crying because you've been feeding them lies, and when they were confronted with the truth, this is what happens.
5: Well, I like the way that's framed, too, that it's not possible to love a gay person.
1: Right.
5: And also not want the transing of kids all over the country.
1: Yes.
0: like it's all or nothing.
1: Mm-hmm.
0: No, that's not the way most people are.
1: But anyway, that's what poor broken things anyway. Gosh darn it. Reality is incredibly difficult.
0: Yeah.
1: And no kids came home crying because of that, by the way.
0: How do you know?
1: Oh, you just, because this has been done a million times.
0: Yeah. Yep. Okay.
1: Children came home and they were crying. Because only men and women can have babies.
0: Well, I got a story where two people were crying about what David Van Camp said.
1: Oh, no. Really?
0: Yeah. That this whole AI Ozzy thing.
1: Oh, yeah.
0: Is a cash grab from Sharon Osbourne.
7: It is.
0: No, what? No. No, not at all. Okay. Sharon and her son Jack both slammed the latest accusations that their AI avatar of Ozzy is a cash grab.
7: Mm-hmm.
0: Okay. And it is expected to debut in late summer. Jack says it's not a ChatGPT with Ozzy's face on it. He said, this is a closed AI, so it's not connected to the internet. We built a database. Only information that either my dad said or was accurate or was written accurately. He also added that it's either they create a digital imprint of Ozzy and have control over it or someone else will. And Sharon said, technology moves on. I'm not asking you to come. I don't want your effing money. I don't need your effing money. I'm doing very well. It's going to be this thing where Ozzy can talk to you, basically, through AI.
1: Mm-hmm.
0: That, and the thing is, for somebody to turn around to me and say I'm doing a cash grab, no, you don't know my husband, okay? My husband would say to me over and over, after I go, how long do you think I'll be remembered? And she's trying to help him be remembered.
1: Uh-huh. Wasn't she accused of being a cash grab before? Many tours where she was pushing Ozzy out there?
0: Yes.
1: In the depleted health condition he was in?
0: Yes.
1: Yeah, okay.
0: Yeah, the cash grab.
1: I was going to say, this isn't new.
0: No. No, goodness, no. No. But just wanted to give you that little update.
1: Are you going to go?
7: It's not.
0: No. I think it's online.
1: Yeah, it's only online? They're not going to tour the country like the Elvis?
0: I'm sure they will at some point. I don't care to see that either.
7: Technically, she's right. It's not a cash grab. All the transactions are done online.
1: That's true.
7: So yeah, there's no cash involved.
0: Of course.
1: None.
0: So there you go. Okay. Coming up. Okay. Dude. Story. How would I say this? Guy is watering his flowers with his hose in his hand, and there's people around. That's Nimrod's the news. Oh, you got to hear this story.
1: No.
0: Oh, yeah, and a news update straight ahead right here.

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15: 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The Mark McVan Camp and Robin Show. 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
15: News update, David Van Camp.
16: Okay, well, there was a drastic change in guidance to no longer keep allergenic foods away from babies until 1 to 3 years of age. Remember that? Mm-hmm. Well, yeah, don't feed them nuts or eggs or anything like that until they're somewhere between 1 and 3. And they say, you know, the doctors changed their minds and said, well, actually introduce them by 6 months of age. The prevalence of egg allergy among children fell more than 17% in a new study since that change.
17: Wow. Well,
16: you know, and I remember that. I wasn't expecting it. But when my daughter was born, that was something they did when we were in the hospital. There's like some little tiny formula thing that you give the baby that has like trace amounts of peanuts and things like that. And they're like, yeah, it helps introduce them and get their body adjusted to it.
15: Yeah. Yeah, that makes sense.
17: Makes total sense.
15: Yes.
17: Yeah.
15: Well, and people, you know, will say others that, you know, have this thought, oh my gosh, so many of these things are being, you know, brought to bear because somebody's going to make a mint off of it. Mm-hmm. And sometimes it's pharmaceutical companies. Well, it does seem like it comes down to common sense a lot of times.
16: Oh, yeah.
15: With stuff like that.
17: Mm.
15: So, yeah, that's very interesting.
17: Good news, I guess, huh? Yeah.
15: Yeah, absolutely. Yeah. Also saw this. I don't know if we have time to get into it right now. Maybe a little bit later. There's a new study out that people underestimate the willingness of others to cooperate. A lot of times you have the thought, oh, they're not going to want to cooperate, whatever, whatever.
17: Trump
15: a lot
17: and Iran.
15: Of people will.
17: Yeah.
15: Well, I think that's a little bit. I'm talking about personal relationships, yeah. But yeah, sure. All right, let's just get to Nimrods. Forget it.
18: When the going gets tough.
19: Damn it, this is too hard.
18: The dumb get dumber.
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21: I love the poorly educated.
15: All right. Nimrods in the News. We go to Florida, Polk County, where a man was caught holding his genitals while watering his lawn in front of teenage girls.
17: Oh, man.
15: Come on. Okay. Sheriff Grady Judd, you might be familiar.
16: Yes.
15: He talked about it.
22: I want to point out that this event happened at the suspect's house on Sunnywood Circle. You got that? This is Gary Golter. It was sunny, and he was watering his grass with a hose in his right hand, and he had his crank in his left hand. I don't even know how to say this, but he was doing this in front of 16 and 13-year-old girls, and we don't like it. So we arrested him.
15: So, yeah, he was arrested.
17: Is he all right? That is
15: crack. Grady Judd, I think, is an American treasure.
17: Yeah.
15: And that is Nimrods in the News.

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7: President Trump says a new framework for a peace deal with Iran is set to be signed on Sunday. In a post on Truth Social today, he added, immediately after it's signed, the Strait of Hormuz is open to all. He also stated, our relationship with Iran is a much different and better one than previous administrations have had. Trump said he hopes the process will work out quickly and smoothly. That differs from conflicting reports out of Tehran, which indicated no deal would be signed this weekend. A shelter-in-place order at Camp Pendleton has been lifted after two suspects were arrested. The pair breached the Marine base during a police pursuit and were captured following a six-hour manhunt. Investigators say the suspects crashed through the base gate, abandoned their vehicle in a housing area, and fled on foot, triggering a large-scale search involving about 30 personnel from multiple law enforcement agencies. KTLA reporting both suspects were arrested without incident. Authorities also recovered more than 112 pounds of cocaine and fentanyl from the vehicle. A San Francisco Giants player with an apparent Pride Night protest. More from Jason Nathanson.
8: Friday night was Pride Night at Oracle Park, and Giants pitcher Landon Roop took the mound wearing the Pride-inspired hat with the rainbow SF logo. But next to the logo, he'd written a Bible verse, Genesis 9:13, which talks about rainbows and God, and many see as an attempt to reclaim the rainbow, which has become an LGBTQ symbol.
9: There's no hate at all.
8: After the game, Roop was asked why he put the verse on his hat.
9: The rainbow is a symbol of God's covenant to us, and us as believers stand firm in that.
8: Other players this year have chosen not to wear the Pride hat at all. I'm Jason Nathanson.
7: A new survey says half of millennials and one-third of Gen Xers are still financially dependent on their parents. In newly released data from Northwestern Mutual's 2026 Planning and Progress Study, 42% of adults surveyed said they feel financially dependent on their parents. Roughly 20% of adults surveyed said they do not expect to ever achieve independence. I'm Rob Martier.
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